0: fair elections to be held in Venezuela. The Texas Republican appeared on NBC's Meet the Press today.
1: I think free and fair elections need to proceed, and they need to proceed rapidly. I believe they should proceed no later than midway through next year.
0: It comes following what President Trump called the biggest oil deal in world history with Venezuela. Cruz said the oil deal sounds like it could have a very positive impact on the United States. Voters in Iceland have rejected a government proposal to consider joining the European Union. Iceland broadcaster RÚV said today that with most of the ballots counted, 52% have voted no and 47% voted yes, and concluded that Iceland has rejected government negotiations with the EU. Voters in the rural areas were concerned about how joining the EU would impact agriculture, fisheries, and natural resources in Iceland. Scotty Scheffler is a FedEx champion once again. Scheffler won the PGA Tour Championship by 3 strokes after finishing atop the leaderboard at 16 under par. He joins Tiger Woods and Rory McIlroy as the only multiple-time champions. Rob Martier, NBC News Radio. Google Maps is now calling Lake Ontario Lake America. The Geographic Names Information System officially made that change after President Trump signed an executive order on Thursday renaming the lake. Google officials say it uses official government sources to update its map information, but only U.S. users will see Lake America. Canadians will still see Lake Ontario, and the names will be co-displayed for the rest of the world. A federal judge has ruled that the Trump administration's effort to deport non-citizens over political speech violate the Constitution. U.S. District Judge Noel Wise sided with the Stanford Daily in its lawsuit against Secretary of State Marco Rubio over his use of the Immigration and Nationality Act. Wise found the policy violated First and Fifth Amendment protections and discouraged foreign students from expressing political views. If you like arcades, New Jersey is home to three of the nation's best. Larry Kofsky has more on the results of a new survey.
2: The study by the Sixt car rental company ranks Atlantic City's Lucky Snake Arcade, located in the former casino at the Showboat Hotel, at number 2 in the country thanks to its extensive variety of games as well as food and beverages. Silver Ball Retro Arcade on the Boardwalk in Asbury Park came in 3rd, and Activate Games at the American Dream Mall in the Meadowlands was 4th. The survey ranked the arcades based on factors including Google reviews, unique attractions, and the number of games. I'm Larry Kofsky.
0: The National Park Service might give away part of Yosemite National Park to a private developer. According to the nonprofit political news outlet Notice the Deal, under pressure from the Trump administration, would trade a parcel of the park to a company operated by real estate developer and investment firm Kingsbarn Realty Capital in exchange for an unspecified piece of land someplace else in California. Notice says the firm owns a piece of land next to Yosemite, and they want the easement to build an access road. Rob Martier, NBC News Radio.
3: I'm Dr. Anthony Lizewitz, and this is Climate Connections. As the climate warms, summer in San Antonio, Texas is getting excruciatingly hot.
4: Growing up in Texas, you always know summers are hot, but over the past several years, it's become a different kind of hot.
3: Kate Haseldo, the city's climate adaptation manager, says in 2023, San Antonio experienced 75 days over 100 degrees. This heat makes it expensive to run air conditioners and puts people at risk of serious health issues like heat stroke. And underinvested neighborhoods with less tree cover and more concrete face higher risks.
4: In those neighborhoods, it is significantly hotter, not just outside, but even in the homes.
3: The city's Cool Neighborhoods program is now working to lower the temperature in some of the most heat-stressed areas. They're covering streets with coatings that limit heat absorption, planting trees, and building bus shelters to create more shade. They're also helping residents make their homes more energy efficient through weatherization projects. 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As climate change brings more extreme heat to San Antonio, these efforts will help keep people cool and safe. Climate Connections is produced by the Yale Center for Environmental Communication. To learn more about climate change, visit climateconnections.org.
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7: 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I sort through the stunning level of unbelievable ineptitude coming from Sleepy McOrange Cankle, his sideshow of freaks, leeches, and substance abusers, and the mind-numbing stupidity that haunts our newsfeeds. We also take time to make sure we point out that Trump is hurting all of us right now, so stay informed and stay vigilant. 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
8: And now for your AM 1150 Alternative Talk weather outlook, I'm David J. We'll have clear skies for the rest of Sunday with the high near 69 degrees. Tonight, it'll be partly cloudy and the low around 55 degrees.
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10: Welcome to The Gaily Show, the only daily LGBTQ news program on the radio in the United States. I'm your host, John Parker, joined in studio by my executive producer, Jim Pounds.
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10: What is on the show today? Big show for us today. In the second half hour of the show, White House correspondent for The Washington Blade, Joe Reber-Kenney, will be here with his new reporting from inside the White House and the Capitol. But up first, we are in day 179. Of the Iran war slash ceasefire, which has led to the depletion of stocks of key air defense weapons, including ballistic missile interceptors, as well as media reports that inside the Pentagon, the Army allegedly is lacking the leadership necessary to prosecute the war because Defense Secretary Hegseth has continuously purged the department of generals and leadership he doesn't like. And then came the revelations of the conditions on the USS Lincoln. Allegations include food shortages, contaminated water, broken toilets, the situation becoming so dire that the behavioral health of sailors has plummeted to dangerous levels, which includes reports of one sailor who jumped overboard and had to be rescued. What was supposed to be a six-month deployment turned into a record nine-month deployment without stopping at any port. To help us make sense of this situation, we are joined now by Sean Skelly, who is the former Deputy Undersecretary of Defense for Personnel and Readiness in the Biden administration, and a retired naval flight officer with experience flying from aircraft carrier in the Central Command area of responsibility. When confirmed by the U.S. Senate as Assistant Secretary of Defense for Readiness in 2021, she became the highest-ranking out-trans person to ever serve in the executive branch. Of note to our conversation today, Sean was the principal advisor to the Secretary of Defense on all matters related to the readiness of the military force of the United States, 3 million people. Sean, welcome back to The Gaily Show.
12: Thank you very much, John. It's great to be here with you and Jim.
10: We've heard the reports of the USS Lincoln. I want to start with your reaction to the revelations of what was happening on that aircraft carrier, because you know what readiness is supposed to be.
12: I have not been, unfortunately, I have to say, and I say this in all seriousness, I have not been surprised to any real large degree as to how events have played out in the 179 days. Since the president decided to join with Israel and attack Iran in the way that it has. When I say I'm not surprised, that's with regard to how it's played out strategically between the United States and Iran. Israel has taken a bit of a backseat with regard to the exchanges with Iran as it focuses on Gaza and southern Lebanon and Hezbollah and the incredibly dire situation that continues in both of those places. But with regard to the strategic situation between the United States and Iran around the region of the Middle East, I'm not surprised by it. If you had asked me right before I left office the morning of January 20th, 2025, if we were to attack Iran in a way that we subsequently did this year, I would have expected something quite like this, because there's a reason why, you know, successive presidents did not take that decision to attack Iran and to try to engage them diplomatically, because the type of outcome that the president has claimed was at hand was never really viable based mm-hmm. on what we'd be willing to put into it and what we thought we could even get out of the application of force with regard to Iran. Likewise, with regard to the situation of sailors at sea for extended periods of time, I've been at sea. I have 3 years of sea duty in the U.S. Navy, most of aboard aircraft carriers, and in the Persian Gulf, the CENTCOM AOR. The types of situations that have occurred on the Gerald R. Ford, on the Abraham Lincoln, long periods at sea with over 4,000, probably 4,500 plus sailors inside of an aircraft carrier, it is not fun over a protracted period of time. At its best, it's cramped. Your food options are limited at best, not to say that they're as draconian as they've been reported to be mm-hmm. on board Lincoln, but it is straining to even the most experienced sailors. And when you're out there longer, and you, especially when you don't know when you're even coming, as we call it, off the line and getting a port call and getting some rest and recreation, or just coming back for some period of time, there's generally been two aircraft carriers out there probably sharing the load and some pulling back. Mm-hmm. To get whatever resupply is available and to take a day off from flying, a day or two, to do all the maintenance, to get sailors the chance to get a full night's sleep for once. Many of them don't, based on their duties when you're flying in these operations. There's probably a night carrier, a day carrier, they shift back and forth. But if you're operating, you're operating, and there's really no on or off. There's nothing between on or off. You're either fully on or you're fully off. In my experience, I was aboard aircraft carriers when sailors went overboard on purpose due to being challenged by being at sea. Can't take that lightly, but it is not unheard of before. But when you put all these stresses on these young people, many of them, when an aircraft carrier goes out between, there's really two big groups of sailors on that ship, the aircraft carrier crew in the air wing, the young people who fix and fly the airplanes themselves, mm-hmm. Probably a third of them have never been to sea before. And then they're out there for this protracted period of time, and you have to learn the ways of being at sea to build up the resilience to deal with it. And that's where leadership comes into play and everything else. But it all starts with being put out there for so long, period.
10: What is supposed to be the length of time? I mean, they were assigned for 6 months. Was that in itself too long?
12: That is the nominal deployment length that the Navy essentially agrees to with the department, with the joint staff, as they plan things out years in advance. Mm-hmm. Aircraft carriers, we only have 10. Yeah, I think a retired admiral in some reputable news article that I read not that long ago, for a long time, we have been in a 15-carrier world in terms of the demand signal, which was the size of the carrier force through the Cold War by and large, and then into the 90s, but when we started to make decisions to spend less and try and replace the carriers with more capable ones, so therefore you might not need as many, and it's come down to about 10 or 11 mm-hmm. over time as they go into maintenance and new ones are built. But the demand is so high that they're programmed for years in advance. Literal years in advance, that this carrier will go for this 6 months, this carrier will go for that 6 months. There'll be two carriers available. There might be three total carriers available for a period of time based on their maintenance requirements, as well as how long they have been deployed before that year or two, 18 months out. But every time something happens in the world, and leaders such as the four-star commander in Central Command right now, Admiral Cooper, they say, I have to have a carrier. No, nothing's going on right now, but I'm afraid something's going on. And I need to ask now so you could get it here, because it takes mm-hmm. a little while to sail, takes a while to dial one up or have the bureaucratic fight of moving one from the Pacific to the Middle East or from Europe or from the Atlantic, curtail its training. This is the eternal battle for ever more precious, fewer assets that have to do more mm-hmm. while we deal with the long-running, multi-decade paradigms of what it means for the U.S. to have presence and feel secure as things move about in the world. And the aircraft carrier is the most expensive thing you can have. Mm-hmm. It takes a long time to make it work. It takes a long time for it to get it healthy again after you use it for a repair time. So once you get it out there, there's a real magnetism to keep it there while it's there, even though we know its performance will decline gradually over time after a certain point. Because we've heard the reports as families have run away, them highly concerned and realistically concerned families about the well-being of their children or their relatives that are on board that ship, reporting holes in the flight deck. Well, it's not really a hole in that big piece of steel, but there's a coating that goes over the steel that's called nonstick. So airplanes with their wheels and all the machinery that's up there grips on a ship at sea. So you don't slide too much and go or roll overboard, which happens occasionally. But when you fly and operate enough, you'll wear down that coating that is there to keep everything grippy and safe. And there'll be big patches where the steel itself is exposed and it's covered with oil and grease and jet fuel. And you'll slide around. And I will never forget the experience in my jet one night where we just, airplanes roll front and they get pushed backwards. But when your airplane all of a sudden just goes sideways because the ship rolls, it will, you'll never forget that feeling. And we brief, if we start sliding, do we have to eject? But that's from wear and tear. The equipment starts breaking down. The young people get a little slower, a little bit more distracted, a little tired, and safety becomes ever more difficult to maintain.
10: We are talking with Sean Scaly, who is the former Deputy Undersecretary of Defense for Personnel and Readiness in the Biden administration. You said earlier that you weren't surprised about how this has turned out. I guess my question to that is, was this the only possible outcome to be in this stalemate?
12: I'm not an international relations scholar or strategist. I'm just a essentially career-long, lifelong practitioner of as a career military person who's then worked in the department in making things go at different levels and increasing seniority, which I've been fortunate to find myself in to continue to serve in that way. It all comes down to what do we think the Iranians are going to do? The president has talked about the Iranian people rising up. I think he's gone back to that theme very recently with the expectation that there'd be some popular uprising. But how we were going to compel the Iranian government, which is different from the Iranian people, and that government is formed from a very extremely small slice of the population who are very disconnected from them. And they don't have the same. Those people are not going hungry. Those people are not worried about their fuel prices and accessibility. They're not worried about their family's future so much because they probably have money squirreled away overseas in different places if they're connected to the government and the Iranian Republican Guard Corps and the Quds Force, who are the elite of the Iranian Republican Guard Corps, which are separate from the Iranian military. These are the regime's shock troops who also do their overseas influence operations and terrorism support as we know it. Those folks aren't influenced the same way a general population or an average American would be by high prices and the like. They hold power through force directly. And that includes power, as we've seen for years and years, power on the streets and the use of extraordinary violence against average citizens when they try and express their feelings about how their government serves them or it doesn't. That means you have to apply an amount of force that simply history has shown us does not happen from the air, does not happen at a distance, right? And even when you do it, you go with, if you happen to master forces and go into another country, we did it in Iraq, we did it in Afghanistan, that it didn't work then either. The only recent times we've had it work was with Germany and Japan, and those were pretty complete defeats that took the entire might of multiple nations over years and a spending that we're about to approach now with the national debt, but we're not spending it on that.
10: We're going to take a break here. We're going to have more with Sean Scaly, who is the former Deputy Undersecretary of Defense for Personnel and Readiness in the Biden administration. When we come back, you are listening to The Gailey Show. Quick break. Don't go anywhere.

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3: Hey, this is John Parker. This past winter was a hard one, so this summer it's been a joy to me to get on the road and drive to Marquette, Michigan. It's the fresh coast. From the culinary hotspots to the miles of hiking trails in the North Woods and along the shoreline of Lake Superior, Marquette is where I go to get away from it all. A queer-friendly travel destination where I stargaze, eat delicious donuts at Huron Bakery, brunch at the LGBTQ-owned Cafe Bodega, discover new reads at Snowbound Books, and stroll the shops in Marquette's historic downtown. And there are so many hotels to choose from. I can wake up along Lake Superior's shoreline or have the walking convenience of being in the city. Can you see why I've been traveling to Marquette twice a year for over a decade? Plan your adventure like I do at TravelMarquette.com. Welcome back to The Gailey Show. I'm John Parker. We're coming up on the bottom of the hour, joined in studio by my executive producer, Jim Pounds. We are talking with Sean Skelly, who is the former Deputy Undersecretary of Defense for Personnel and Readiness in the Biden administration. She's also the co-founder and former vice president of Out and National Security, which builds community and advances policy so LGBTQIA+ people can serve, lead, and thrive across the national security enterprise. Sean, I don't want to say clearly because I don't know you. Obviously, are the expert in this. I feel like there is a readiness issue now with the U.S. Armed Forces. If you were advising, not that he would listen, but if you were advising Secretary Hegseth about what needs to happen next to get our armed services back to readiness, what would you recommend to him?
4: It's pretty simple. It's and I don't mean to be facetious, but to put it in blunt, choose your battles more wisely. The things that comprise modern warfare, that the American military has on hand, thanks to American taxpayer dollars and American debt, are extraordinarily expensive, extraordinarily capable, but commensurately expensive. And for decades, decisions have been made to underfund those buys by just enough to replace the training allotment that you shoot to train service members and to test the batches of weapons and stuff. We've only recently it's just a fact. It's not partisan or Homerism to say that it wasn't until Russia invaded Ukraine in February of 2022 that the Department of Defense as an enterprise, not under any particular president, came to understand the depth of the supply chain bottlenecks to increasing production on anything. If you chose one system and you wanted to, as we say, push the throttle up, put your foot to the floor and start building a lot of them, it would be relatively easy. But when you figure out, oh gosh, we got to build up all of them because we're going to give a bunch of things to the Ukrainians to help them defend themselves, which means we need to buy more and faster than we've been buying them before because the numbers are going to go down pretty quick, mm-hmm. and it's going to incur what we call strategic risk, that we are going to have less than we plan for potentially for certain circumstances, situations, something in this part of the world or another part of the world, and based on who might be the adversary there, what kind of things we would need to use pray God it doesn't happen. But if it does, it's the job of the military to be ready. And that readiness is also to be so ready that a potential adversary doesn't want to try something that could get it's hard to say, that could get kinetic, that could involve actually shooting at one another. The America's military's job is to be so good and so ready and so visibly ready so that potential adversaries just say, we don't want any of that. That's not going to go well for us. That equation has changed because we did a lot to keep Ukraine free to this day. And the Ukraine war has metastasized and changed to an incredible degree with the Ukraine's ability to strike Russia, as we see, using drone technology and also missile technologies, all kinds of kinetic weapons that they've developed with United States and European help that they're manufacturing themselves. We are only starting to move that way because we're a big industrial country that's been pretty happy because we were always the biggest kid on the block for 30 years after the end of the Cold War. Mm-hmm. Conventionally, at least, we were in nuclear strategic deterrence with the Russians and maybe the Chinese. They don't quite agree with the nuclear math that

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1: Let's find the people that operate the machines, build the places to take the new machines. Many of those machines, you just don't throw them out on a hilly, grassy knoll and do something with it. They have to be on these incredibly machine balanced floors for the high precision work. They do all that kind of stuff. It just doesn't happen overnight. The current administration spends a lot of its time throwing accusations. It's an American problem. It's not Joe Biden did everything out of their mouth as Joe Biden did this. Lloyd Austin didn't do that. Every president has been dealt a hand of cards by the multiple administrations before, regardless of party. Congress has a lot to say about it. The American people haven't pushed their representatives to spend the money or do these kind of things because Congress and presidential administrations are supposed to do that for them. And we bought our way through it at the minimum investment possible. Many of us do it with like our car maintenance or, do I want to replace the roof this year? I don't have to, right? And you roll the dice each year. America has been rolling the dice for a long time. And it came home to roost because we chose to invite it home to roost, to spend it, to use these assets, these insurance policies that you don't want to mess with America and get into a straight up fight with us because this is what we have. And we decided to be very spendthrift, but also not just with our treasure and our assets, which we can't easily be replaced, but with our young people too, and our reputation as a, not as a fighting force, but as a country. America's done things in a tactical, operational way that anybody who's looking at it, they want no part of that. We do things that nobody else can do. But the issue is, why'd you do them then?
2: Yeah.
1: Because each time you do it, it gets a little harder, maybe harder to do it the next time to constitute it all back together again. Right. And maybe the American people don't want to see you try that again. So maybe the internal domestic political situation isn't what you might want it to be. Oh, are we going to do another Iran again? Let's not. Maybe we need to do something some way. It's all about trust. It's all about strategic reserves and capability. As soon as you put your cards on the table, your cards are on the table and everybody knows your hand. And it might not be a winning one.
2: We have been talking with Sean Scaly, who is the former Deputy Undersecretary of Defense for Personnel and Readiness in the Biden administration. I have so many more questions, but unfortunately, that is the amount of time that I have today. We are so lucky, Sean, that you have had the time. I know you're very busy right now, a lot of demands on your time, so we're really grateful that you took some of it to help our listeners and viewers and ourselves unpack what is happening over there, because it is always way more dangerous than we realize, and we need experts like you to help us unpack that. Folks, to learn more about Out and National Security's work, you can go to outandnationalsecurity.org. Again, Sean, thank you so much for joining us today.
1: Thank you for having me, and thank you for all of the topics you cover in such depth.
2: Appreciate it. Folks, quick break. When we come back, we're going to have the White House correspondent for the Washington Blade, Joe Reber-Kennedy. 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

0: NBC News Radio. I'm Rob Martier. Officials said over 20 people are missing in Grand Canyon National Park after parts of the canyon were hit by flash flooding. The National Park Service called for anyone who knows hikers or backpackers who were in the Bright Angel Canyon and the Phantom Ranch area on Saturday afternoon when flash floods hit to provide information to park authorities. Voters in Iceland have rejected a government proposal to consider joining the European Union. Iceland broadcaster Ruv said today that with most of the ballots counted, 52% have voted no and 47% voted yes, and concluded that Iceland has rejected government negotiations with the EU. Scotty Scheffler is a FedEx champion once again. Scheffler won the PGA Tour Championship by 3 strokes after finishing atop the leaderboard at 16 under par. He joins Tiger Woods and Rory McIlroy as the only multiple-time champions. Rob Martier, NBC News Radio.
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2: 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At games, we hug total strangers. At marathons, we hand

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3: 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Tonight, it'll be partly cloudy and the low around 55 degrees.
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6: Since 1969, the Washington Blade has been the nation's independent source for fearless reporting, earning the paper the moniker the newspaper of record for the LGBTQ plus community. You can read their award-winning journalism at more than 100 locations throughout the D.C. region and online. Joe Reberkenny is the White House correspondent for the Washington Blade. He is a graduate of American University, where he studied broadcast journalism and political science with a focus on gender, race, and politics. He covers LGBTQ issues and political news with a particular passion for exploring queer history in the nation's capital. He joins us biweekly on Wednesdays to share his award-winning reporting from the capital. And come rain or shine, like the post office, Joe joins us because you are working through a end of season cold right now. So, Joe, we're extra special to have you here with us today.
7: Thank you so much for letting me join you guys. I'm so excited to be here and to talk about some of the headlines.
6: All right. Well, you just published a story today that was very sobering with some pretty scary statistics, some new data that HRC just put out. Can you tell us about that?
7: Yeah. Actually, and the data itself is not scary. If anything, I would argue it's kind of great. It's showing that this is the largest amount of LGBTQ people the federal government has ever surveyed or collected data on. The scary part is that this data set was collected from 2021 until 2024, which I don't know if anybody knows what happened in 2024, but we did get a newish president returning to the White House. And under President Trump's leadership, he did kind of demolish all of the ability to continue collecting data on specifically the LGBTQ community. But some of the headlines or the big numbers that I want people to take away is that nearly 12% of Americans identify as LGBTQ, which is some of the highest statistics we've ever seen in the United States. And remember, the U.S. is huge. So 12% of a huge number is may not be, you know, as big as some other places, some other countries, but that's still a lot of people. The estimates have it right around 25.6 million, which is a lot of gay bars, a lot of glitter and dancing, and a lot of people not willing to sit with the status quo that is, you know, a federal government that may not be super happy to have them existing and fighting for their rights.
6: You know, when I'm looking at the, I keep misreading the headline because I keep seeing new data shows record high Trump attacks against the LGBTQ community. And two things can be true. This amazing data that is coming out of HRC and what the Trump administration is doing to the community. You know, it's been interesting over the years. We've always felt like population data has been undercounting the LGBTQ community, right? I'm sure you know this from all the reporting you've been doing in the Capitol. Is there a sense now about, I guess my question is, do we find more people are identifying as part of the, like, publicly identifying in, like, these surveys because of everything that's going on with the Trump administration? Or do we think, I mean, is there any understanding of why we have more people identifying today than maybe there would have been a few years ago?
7: Yeah, so actually, this specific survey is one of self-estimate or self-response. So it's, and it's not something that you have to talk to somebody on the phone like some of the Gallup polls are and some of the other ones. So what the methodology is indicating, again, I can't speak definitively for all queer people everywhere, but the fact that people are able to answer on their own terms and not have to tell somebody else where they might feel uncomfortable does seem to indicate that they'd be more willing to admit that they are, specifically bisexual people, are the highest number that we've seen, a jump from all the other numbers. More people are feeling more comfortable saying, again, at least in a format where they're not having to justify it or explain it anymore, right. I do kind of feel seen and I do feel kind of a part of the LGBTQ community. Mm-hmm. So that's one thing. And also, I wouldn't go as far as to say there's like a giant pushback to the administration's recent efforts, but I do feel community supports community, and that's sort of the thing. If you're seeing people constantly every day waking up, you're seeing the headlines of this community constantly being attacked, and then you're seeing all these fantastic people going out every single day and doing, whether it's in their professional capacity through filing lawsuits, or it's through just protesting, or it's for heaven's sake, just posting something on social media. I think it is, it's encouraging people to, you know, to look at it like maybe we're on the right side of things. We're only trying to protect people who really need it. And maybe that's a group I want to be a part of. If not, I already know that I am, but I feel more comfortable outwardly identifying as such. Right. That's what I would take from it. Yeah.
6: This is also coming at a time when the Trump administration is trying to dial back collection of LGBTQ data. Can you speak to that?
7: Yeah. So this was over from 2021 to 2024. It's a big chunk of data and a big amount of people. And it's nearly 32% of people 18 to 24, which is my age range, are identifying as LGBTQ plus. Excuse me. And it's indicating that the numbers are bigger than what the federal government had estimated before. And the Trump administration, specifically those in the Trump administration who are using their conservative talking points and policies to actively target LGBTQ people, specifically the trans community, they're not here for it. And specifically they're trying to take away the power that is inherently in numbers. We knew that from civil rights activism, once it reaches a certain point of the public supporting it, whether it be because they're part of the community or they just are not here for watching the federal government attack and belittle and take away rights from citizens, it reaches a breaking point where you can't put that Pandora's box lid back on. And that seems to be what we're hopefully, at least that's what I'm witnessing, slowly starting to happen. Yeah, the Trump administration is point blank just trying to reduce LGBTQ federal specific data collection. And it's at a time, again, where the numbers have never been this high. And there's never been such a robust pushback from, again, Democracy Forward. There are so many HRC. There are so many organizations that are constantly every day waking up and trying every single avenue to push back against this wave of hatred and wave of, pushing down those who are unlike them, and people are not standing for it. Yeah. See, people aren't disappearing. If anything, the data is reflecting the number of people are not only there, but they're willing to speak more out than they had prior.
5: My opinion, Joe, is that heated rivalry has ballooned that number to 33 million.
7: Well, as a hockey fan and as a very proud gay man, I get it. And, you know, more YA romance gay books. Let's get them out, everyone.
5: Let's get them going.
6: We are talking with White House correspondent Joe Reber-Kenny, who joins us bi-weekly. White House correspondent for the Washington Blade, excuse me, Joe Reber-Kenny, who joins us bi-weekly on Wednesdays to share his award-winning reporting from the Capitol. You also have a new story out about the log cabin Republicans, who continue to disappoint us on so many issues. What this time?
7: So for those who are unfamiliar, the log cabin Republicans are, well, historically, they were an LGBTQ conservative rights group or Republican subsect of people who are gay or bisexual or trans who identified as Republican. But they decided last week that they would no longer be accepting transgender people's rights within their fight for equality or whatever necessarily words they specifically use, because some of these don't necessarily line up with what they argue as their big talking points are. And they also, I want to mention that they specifically said they would not be kicking anybody out of the organization who was transgender, who did have these kind of conservative thoughts. But they made it very clear that they would not be advocating for transgender rights, whether that be military participation, whether that be healthcare, whether that be, the slew of issues that this administration has been targeting. But they would no longer be advocating for publicly as they had in the past. Really, they're trying to tear the LGBTQ political umbrella apart to fit better what the Trump administration is seeing as the most important or most, the most important group of the LGBTQ community, I guess. And right now, that's the trans community, which the White House is adamantly attacking and trying their hardest to remove all protections and all rights related to gender identity related to this group. And, the log cabin Republicans are following in suit. Yeah.
6: Can you remind me, because I don't know, actually, did the log cabin Republicans in the first Trump administration, like, did they oppose the trans military ban?
7: I believe they did. They had been not like the loudest group, but they had been a little bit more fervent about, that they wanted this group was created for, LGBTQ identifying conservative people. And if the conservative talking points are directly attacking them, maybe we should, advocate for a more robust response to it in the sense that, maybe we should turn away from denying people who are actively putting their lives on the line and actively willing to fight for this country. But now they've done a 180 entirely, mostly at the behest of those in power. Now, there was no name specifically stated in the Ross Heminger's statement. He wrote it a giant op-ed for a conservative news outlet. And there was no specific name stated or no specific policy pushed forward that they said that is the reason that they chose to do this. But it definitely seems initiated or at least in part contributed to by, goodness gracious, the head of the Pentagon, Pete Hegseth, and his nonstop attacks on specifically transgender people and those in the military at that, who I've had the privilege to meet so many fantastic transgender military members, and they, if anything, their transgender experience only supports them being the most fantastic military members overall. They've not only recognized something that they didn't feel right was inside of them initially with their gender identity not matching who they were on the outside, but they went and did something about it to change it, and they have such a resilience and a steadfastness. Mm-hmm. I don't know if that's the right word, but such a strong sense of self. Mm-hmm. To the point where they know what they're doing is right, and they feel so empowered by themselves only that they don't need necessarily others telling them what they're doing is right, because they know what's right is what they're doing. Which really it's a weird dichotomy. It's a weird dichotomy, as many things in this administration have seemed to become.
6: The log cabin Republicans break my brain all the time. But what I mean by that one this time is that we're coming up on lame duck season for any president, right? When they're in the last 2 years of their second term and they know they can't get any, this is when everyone sort of starts to realize, like, oh, your time is over. The infighting begins. Who's going to take on the mantle? All of that. So it's interesting to me that we're coming up on that, where Trump is not going to have a hold on the party anymore. And instead of going away from him and being like, okay, let's start to separate, they're going all in.
7: Mm-hmm. Yeah, I think there are certain things specifically regarding elections this midterm season that are having a lot of these conservative groups a little scared and a little unsure of where the future goes. Normally, that lame duck season would go as it, you know, is pretty standard procedure for a second term president. But this is also a president that we've heard both jokingly and not jokingly say that he's going to run for a third term, and who there are various lawsuits in place on behalf of the president and the DOJ that is pushing back, saying, we're probably going to do a federal emergency with these midterms so that we can take control of it to a degree, which is against the Constitution. As we all remember, states get the final say of their own election processes. So there's a lot of things that are unusual about this administration and that have a lot of people unsure of where the future is. And so because of that, there a lot of people are holding on to any semblance of control or you know, consistency, which unfortunately for the trans community is being vilified right now.
6: Well, even the Supreme Court would have to agree that the text is pretty unambiguous that presidents can only serve two terms. But, you know, the Supreme Court. All right. We have to take a quick break here. 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We'll have more with Joe when we come back.
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8: NBC News Radio. I'm Rob Martier. Iran has launched retaliatory fire at U.S. forces today after the U.S. military struck Iranian rocket launchers. A U.S. official briefed CNN on the situation, which marked the first escalation in more than a month. Missiles fired into Jordan were intercepted with no reported impacts. The exchange followed U.S. strikes on Iran's Larak Island, where American forces observed Iranian units preparing to deploy rockets with mines into the Strait of Hormuz. According to CENTCOM, U.S. forces destroyed two launchers. At least 15 people are missing after flash floods swept through a remote section of the Grand Canyon, flooding areas with water near a historic lodge at the canyon's base. The National Park Service is looking for information from anyone who may have been hiking or backpacking along Bright Angel Creek or planning to stay at Phantom Ranch or the Bright Angel Campground. Park administrators said destroyed footbridges along the Bright Angel Creek have cut off hiker access, and several Colorado River crossings remain closed while crews assess damage. The National Park Service might give away part of Yosemite National Park to a private developer. Rich Cassone with details.
9: According to the nonprofit political news outlet Notice, the deal, coming under pressure from the Trump administration, would trade a parcel of the park to a company operated by real estate developer and investment firm Kingsbarn Realty Company in exchange for an unspecified piece of land someplace else in California. Notice says the firm owns a piece of land next to Yosemite, and they want the easement to build an access road. I'm Rich Cassone.
8: A lucky lottery player in Florida is the winner of an $800 million Mega Millions jackpot. The Florida Lottery says the winner of a ticket sold near Sarasota has taken the cash option and collected a check for $344 million. The winning Quick Pick ticket was purchased at a Wawa in Bradenton and matched all six numbers drawn July 28th. Rob Martier, NBC News Radio.
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6: Welcome back to The Gailey Show. We're coming up on the top of the hour. 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Joe, what did we hear from Texas, of all places?
7: Yes. U.S. District Judge David Hitter, who was a Reagan appointee, actually struck down the recent Texas Senate bill that found drag performances illegal. He struck it down and said it's unconstitutional. And the ACLU of Texas has been putting out a bunch of things the past few hours saying about how much of a win this is, especially in such a conservative state like Texas. The law would have, had it actually gone through, put about a $10,000 fine on every drag kind of performance, a Class A misdemeanor, and could face drag performers to go up to a year in jail. Luckily, that, did not happen. And in the judge's, statement, he said that people who find drag offensive, quote, don't go.
6: No.
7: Which is fantastic.
5: Just
7: it's kind of almost like,
5: like Nancy Reagan, just say no.
7: Just say no. Yeah. You don't want to do those drugs. You don't want to see that drag. Just don't go. But you know, it also cemented the fact that art is a First Amendment right, and that you are allowed to do what you want and you feel as it's intrinsically in part of the history and the foundation of the laws in this country.
5: What is
7: actually something? Yeah,
5: I was just gonna say, what is it that these people are so afraid of drag? I don't get it, because when I grew up, Milton Berle was doing drag on the television and it was hilarious, and nobody's manhood seemed threatened by that. I can't figure out how this has become a threat to anybody. I mean, I know there's no answer to that.
7: I wish I understood it as well.
5: Yeah.
7: I remember watching Victor Victoria super young. Yeah. I remember like Mrs. Doubtfire. Yeah. If anything, I personally don't understand this train of political thought. It really just seems to be weaponizing and villainizing people who are different. Yeah. But in the judge's actual statements as well, he brought up RIP Dolly Parton, and said that any of her performances under this legislation that, again, was struck down would have been considered drag, as her, over-the-topness, her giant bosom, her big hair, all of the things that they were specifically outlawing in Texas would have been considered drag, and therefore she would not have been able to perform in the state. And you know, it's weird timing, stars aligning. This judge said this is outrageous, and Dolly Parton has the right to perform in America just like these drag performers do. You don't like it, don't show up. And so bad news of Dolly passing, but a fantastic tribute to her as somebody who has been somebody who is, so adamant about supporting everybody and loving everybody, that, in her 24 hours since passing, her performance as an existence has been used as a right to justify queer people and queer art. It's quite beautiful.
6: Well, we were talking yesterday as we were processing the news that Brigitte Bandit, who is a drag queen in Texas, who had been fighting this law, as I understand it, Dolly had actually sent her a bejeweled guitar for the work that she had been doing, which I just thought was so special. And I did not know, as you were just saying that, I did not know that in the law that they passed, they were literally defining physical characteristics of what a drag performer is.
7: It wasn't as specific as like what I was saying. It was, you know, a little bit more vague, but that's the problem when you get into First Amendment issues. You can't really, there's such a fine line between it being chilling effect and between it, you know, being outright just, you know, restricting actions, which is not the purpose of the First Amendment. The First Amendment is to be able to display who you are and what you feel. And, you know, it's crazy that this went so far, but I am so glad that out of all people, a Reagan appointed judge struck it down and said, Dolly did it, so we're allowed to do it, which is kind of a fun little sentiment.
6: So federal court, is Texas going to appeal to the Supreme Court?
7: We're not totally sure. I'm still waiting to hear back from some sources and stuff, but you know, it's interesting. You'll be the first to know as soon as I find out. But right now it seems like we're doing all right. I mean, it is against Ken Paxton, and as we famously know, he is an ardent anti-drag, anti-LGBTQ person, and so there's a chance. I wouldn't rule it out. But it the wording of the First Amendment yet again is very clear that's not protecting people's First Amendment rights is literally one of the most important things that our Constitution provides. And so unless the Supreme Court decides to be real ready to change a lot of things in this country, I don't foresee it happening. And if they do take it on, I don't foresee it going super well for the Texas AG.
6: Well, they do think that torturing children is free speech, yeah. With conversion therapy. It's just talk, right?
5: And Ken Paxton isn't that secure in his manhood anyway, so I can see where he might find drag.
6: He's about to be out of a job.
5: Threatening.
6: Hopefully, he's about to be out of a job. Joe, thank you so much for joining us today. Folks, you can read all of Joe's award-winning reporting at thewashingtonblade.com. Washingtonblade.com, not thewashingtonblade.com. You can sign up for their excellent weekly newsletter while you're there. I read it religiously every Friday. You can find Washington Blade on Facebook, Instagram, and Blue Sky. Joe, thank you so much for troopering through your sickness to be with us here today.
7: Thank you so much for giving me this opportunity. I love you guys, and I really support you, you know, sharing the important headlines out to the gays all across.
6: Yeah. Love, mutual love fest. The work that you do is so important, and we're really grateful to have you for the time that we have you. So have a good couple of weeks. We'll see you back here soon.
7: Bye.
6: All right, bye. Quick programming note, folks. We will be live at the Minnesota State Fair tomorrow from 2 to 3 p.m. All of AM950 shows from 2 till 6 will be live from the fair. So up first will be the Gailey Show, and then from 3 to 5 will be the Matt McNeil Show, and then at 5 o'clock to 6 o'clock will be Native Roots Radio. If you are at the fair, you can find us at the Native Roots Trading Post, which is in the West End Marketplace. While you're there, also starting at 3:30 tomorrow, both Thursday and Friday, and then every hour after that will be the Power Drag Review.
5: Yes.
6: First time that the State Fair is recognizing drag as an art form, and they will be performing there. So
5: we want a big crowd for that.
6: Yes.
5: Big, big, big crowd.
6: Big crowd. We will see you tomorrow, and until then, keep it queer, America.
5: Keep it queer.
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8: Voters in Iceland have rejected a government proposal to consider joining the European Union. Iceland broadcaster RÚV said today that with most of the ballots counted, 52% have voted no, 47% yes, and concluded that Iceland has rejected government negotiations with the EU. The Prime Minister of Iceland said many voters in rural areas were concerned about how joining the EU would impact agriculture, fisheries, and natural resources in Iceland. Some were also concerned that joining the EU would threaten the island's sovereignty and fishing waters. Ontario Premier Doug Ford says a trade war could be harmful to both the United States and Canada. Appearing on ABC's This Week, Ford took aim at President Trump's tariffs on Canada, calling them probably the worst move he could ever do.
12: So I always say, Martha, a tariff on Canada is nothing more than a tax on American people.
8: Ford also commented on President Trump's executive order to rename Lake Ontario Lake America, calling it something out of Saturday Night Live. He added, no one will call it Lake of America. NASA has launched a new telescope into space. Jennifer Kuiper has more.
13: The countdown is heard on space.com.
14: 3, 2, 1, ignition, and liftoff. Go Falcon Heavy and go Roman Space Telescope.
13: The Nancy Grace Roman Space Telescope launched aboard a SpaceX Falcon Heavy rocket from Kennedy Space Center this morning. It will take about 30 days for the Space Observatory to reach its destination about 1 million miles from Earth, where it will reportedly be able to see over 1 billion galaxies and exoplanets. It's expected to begin its science mission early next year.
8: Labor Day travelers are being told to expect high costs and heavy traffic. AAA says round-trip airfare will cost about $750 on average, up 2% from last year. Labor Day is a week from Monday, and experts say the best time to head to your destination will be this Thursday morning. The worst days for travel will be next Friday, Saturday, and Monday. Rob Martier, NBC News Radio.
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0: Research shows, on average, car accident victims with a lawyer get over 3 times more money than those without one. Better off with Blue Hop.
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0: 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Better off with Blue Hop.
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2: NBC News Radio, I'm Tammy Trujillo. Search and rescue operations continue in Nepal, where some 85 Americans are among the thousands still missing after catastrophic flooding. Mark Mayfield has details.
4: State Department spokesman Tommy Pickett gave the update on ABC's This Week Sunday morning, adding that 9 Americans have been safely evacuated. Local officials say the death toll is nearing 800 as authorities warned of further flooding across the region. Heavy rainfall triggered last week's collapse of a glacier near the Chinese border, sending a wall of water surging through towns and villages. I'm Mark Mayfield.
2: One person has died and as many as 15 others could be missing after a flash flood swept through the Grand Canyon, destroying footbridges and forcing the evacuation of hikers and campers. A man's body was recovered near Crystal Rapids along the Colorado River in what officials described as a flood-related death. Officials also report that flooding damaged a key water pipeline serving tourists, leaving the park with limited water resources ahead of the Labor Day weekend. Senator Ted Cruz is calling for free and fair elections to be held in Venezuela. The Texas Republican appeared on NBC's Meet the Press Sunday.
5: I think free and fair elections need to proceed, and they need to proceed rapidly. I believe they should proceed no later than midway through next year.
2: This follows what President Trump called the biggest oil deal in world history with Venezuela. In a Friday night Truth Social post, he said the U.S. had secured majority U.S. control of more than 65 billion barrels of proven oil reserves in Venezuela at no cost to the American taxpayer. Labor Day travelers are being told to expect high costs and heavy traffic. AAA says round-trip airfare will cost about $750 on average. That's up 2% from last year. Hotel bookings are also up 9% in the U.S. and 12% elsewhere. Labor Day is a week from today. Experts say the best time to head to your destination will be this Thursday morning. The worst days for travel will be this Friday, Saturday, and next Monday. You're listening to the latest from NBC News Radio. Leaders of the Seneca Nation are calling for President Trump to rescind his executive order to rename Lake Ontario as Lake America. Lisa Carton reports.
6: President J. Conrad Seneca said Friday the name change violated the terms of a 1794 treaty between Native Americans and the U.S. government. He called the move irresponsible in a statement, noting the original treaty was signed by President George Washington to establish a commitment to peace. Canadian Prime Minister Mark Carney and New York Governor Kathy Hochul also condemned the renaming effort. I'm Lisa Carton.
2: President Trump set to make an announcement on health care affordability today. It's expected that he'll roll out a new round of Medicaid drug pricing deals as the midterm elections draw near. The president first unveiled the administration's framework for lowering drug prices and insurance premiums back in January. To date, nearly 20 pharmaceutical companies have reached agreements to cut prices. NASA has launched a new telescope into space and made history in the process. Jennifer Kuiper has more.
7: The countdown is heard on space.com.
8: 3, 2, 1, ignition, and liftoff. Go Falcon Heavy and go Roman Space Telescope.
7: The Nancy Grace Roman Space Telescope launched aboard a SpaceX Falcon Heavy rocket from Kennedy Space Center. It will take about 30 days for the Space Observatory to reach its destination about 1 million miles from Earth, where it will reportedly be able to see over 1 billion galaxies and exoplanets. It's expected to begin its science mission early next year. I'm Jennifer Kuiper.
2: Curaçao is the winner of the Little League World Series. The Dutch Caribbean island nation defeated Nevada 11-2 Sunday in the championship game. It marks the second title for the country, previously winning it all in 2004. Nevada also was the runner-up last year, falling to Taiwan in the championship game. Tammy Trujillo, NBC News Radio.
9: Time now for a quick look at our KKNW weather update. Tonight we've got mostly clear skies with a low of 56. For tomorrow, we're starting the week off with mostly sunny skies throughout the day and a high of 72. Tuesday, partly sunny with a high of 74. Wednesday, we've got rain likely and mostly cloudy skies with a high of 70. On Thursday, a chance of rain and a possibility even of a thunderstorm, but otherwise mostly cloudy skies throughout the day with a high of 66 degrees.
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11: 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But I'll tell you more about them shortly. Hope you're all doing great today. I'm in my hotel room in Cologne, Germany, attending Gamescom, the annual video game convention, probably the biggest in the world now that E3, which used to take place in LA every June, is no longer. So this is where all the action is, where you get to see the latest games and the coolest hardware for the year to come. And so on today's show, we're going to kick things off learning about the ROG Xbox Ally X20. So this is an upcoming handheld PC, kind of looks like a Nintendo Switch, if you will, but it's a full-blown, powerful AI PC designed primarily for gaming with its controls on each side and a gorgeous 7.6-inch OLED touchscreen. But this bundle to celebrate the 20th anniversary of ROG includes augmented reality glasses that you can plug in when you want a bigger screen experience. It simulates over a 100-inch screen in front of your eyes, so you can kick back and enjoy games or other content, like reading ebooks, watching movies, and so on. So we're going to catch up with Sasha Krohn from Asus, the parent company to ROG, whom I sat down with here in Cologne to learn about the Xbox Ally X20. After that, the new Pixel 11 devices are now available from Google, garnering quite a bit of buzz. We're going to chat with Hibak Ali from Google to learn about the new phones, including a foldable phone, a trendy category this year. And then finally, and speaking of foldable phones, we're going to catch up with tech expert, journalist, and podcaster Miriam Jouar. She's going to join us to talk about Samsung's foldable devices, including the Galaxy Z Fold 8, a passport shaped device that a lot of people are loving. And hey, I just got invited to the Apple event on September 9th, where they're rumored to unveil their foldable iPhone. The iPhone 18 Ultra is what it's rumored to be called. We'll know soon enough, so definitely a trend this year. All of this and more on a brand new Tech It Out. All right, let's kick things off. I'm here at the 2026 Gamescom in Cologne, Germany, beautiful West Germany. Asus is, as always, crushing it here. And I'm thrilled to be sitting down once again with Sasha Krohn, Director of Technical Marketing at Asus, to talk this time about the ROG Xbox Ally X20 bundle. Great to see you. And how you been keeping, Sasha?
12: Good to see you. Yeah, it's been a busy couple of months. Yeah, but I'm good.
11: Well, the brand's on fire, so congratulations. Asus and its sub-brand, ROG, the gaming line, turning 20 this year. And you're celebrating appropriately here at Gamescom. You announced the availability of this new handheld bundle with glasses as well, which is optional. So why don't we first start talking about the brand ROG?
12: Yeah, so ROG is the gaming brand of Asus. So Asus does anything computer related. ROG started with motherboards. So basically when people building computers back in the day, more and more people started to play games on it. And at some point, Asus realized, hey, there's a big market for this. There's actually a lot of people who just build a computer for gaming only, and then created a motherboard lineup specifically tailored just for gaming and for overclocking as well, mm-hmm. boosting the performance. And then that evolved into a whole series of products, so graphics cards, monitors, and now we have pretty much everything covered. And the mantra behind it is really, if it's ROG, it is meant for gaming, and we try to make the best products for everything. So if you're gaming, we have an ROG version for it. We have an ROG router for better internet connection, stable connection. We have ROG handhelds, if you're on the go, we have laptops, we have monitors.
13: And desktops too.
12: And desktops too, yeah. Fully ready-made desktops. If you're too busy or you don't want to, you know, can't be bothered to build your own desktop, it can be quite a hassle. Mm-hmm. We have a fully ready-made gaming desktop for you as well, just out of the box, ready to go.
13: All right, and then ROG Ally came out a couple of years ago. This is a handheld PC that you can play on the go with its beautiful screen, but you can also connect it to a monitor or a TV for big screen fun as well. Tell us about the ROG Xbox Ally X20 bundle.
12: So yeah, it is our 20th anniversary, and we kicked off our 20th anniversary celebration at Computex in June, just a few months ago, and we released a couple of new product special editions of products that are 20th anniversary themed. So it's a nice gold theme, 20th anniversary. We're celebrating ourselves, but also for our customers who helped us build this beautiful brand, these amazing products, with all their feedback and suggestions and ideas for how to improve our products and come up with new products. The most interesting that you see here at Gamescom for the systems group is obviously the Ally X20, which is 20th anniversary. And what's really new and special about it is that OLED screen. So we made the display bigger and we went OLED. So you got much higher brightness, 1400 HDR. You have those beautiful blacks, super strong saturated colors. And it is bigger, 7.4 inch now compared to 7 inch previously.
13: Because this is radio, Sasha, or audio podcast, I just want to explain to the listeners that these are handheld PCs. It may look a little bit like a Nintendo Switch, but just to give people an idea of what it kind of looks like. So you've got controllers on each side and a beautiful screen in the middle, but it's a full-blown Windows PC, so very powerful, and you've got integrated digital stores where you can download content like the latest AAA PC games and the Xbox games too, and play it, again, on the go, so it's meant for portability. That's the same as the original ROG Ally, but as you mentioned, an improved screen, a larger screen, and there's also some tweaks to the controls as well, right?
12: Yeah, so we have TMR joysticks now. Those are tunnel magnetic resistance joysticks, so they're more accurate, they have a lower dead zone, so that means if the joystick is right dead in the middle and you only touch it slightly and move it slightly to the left or up, it can recognize that instantly. And we also have a really cool new D-pad that you can pull up and rotate and then flip down. And it transforms between a regular plus D-pad.
13: Yeah, four-way rocker.
12: Yeah, between a four-way rocker that looks like a plus, right, and to a dish D-pad, which a lot of people prefer because it allows you to go into all those diagonal movements really quickly when you doing something like Street Fighter. That's something that's really cool and handy.
13: So I mentioned earlier you can game on a big screen if you want. There's an optional docking station that you sell as well, or you can connect it directly via HDMI. But it's also a full-blown PC. You can attach, if you want, a wireless mouse and keyboard, and you know, you're in a hotel traveling for business, it can be your full PC, and then you can game as well with your feet up on the coffee table kind of thing.
12: Yeah, so that's really exciting about it. The way you described it is, I would say it's like a gamepad, essentially, if you know the controller that you have for a gaming console in your living room. Mm-hmm. So think of that, cut it in the middle, and then you squeeze a 7.4-inch display in between. So kind of like a small tablet, a big phone screen right in the middle, and you hold it in your hands. And that's kind of what the handheld Ally is. It allows you to play any kind of game because it runs on PC hardware. So you're able to play games from any platform, any storefront, and that's really what makes it really appealing compared to other handheld consoles where you're in their ecosystem.
13: Mm-hmm. We are chatting with Sasha Krohn, Director of Technical Marketing at ROG, or ASUS, the sub-brand ROG Republic of Gamers. We're chatting about the ROG Xbox Ally X20. We'll get to the bundle when we wrap up in a moment, but the Xbox part, so this is in partnership with Microsoft?
12: Yeah, it's in partnership with Microsoft, and that has been very exciting and fun for us, and you also see that we're optimizing the software and working closely with Microsoft on having the same kind of UI and user experience on our handheld as customers expect from a living room Xbox console. So that's been a really cool partnership for both of us.
13: And it supports Game Pass, right? You can play games on that service?
12: Yeah, we actually bundle it with Game Pass. And the bundle that you mentioned, though, that's the hardware bundle. So we have our own OLED-powered 240Hz AR glasses. So those are glasses that you put on your head, and you see a giant virtual display. You can connect those to anything you want, really. But we bundle them together with this handheld. So the idea there is you can be on a flight, on a plane, for example. You can lie in bed and not bother your better half. When they're maybe trying to fall asleep, you can still play a little bit, and it's all dark in the room.
13: It's like simulates a 100-inch screen. That's the idea. So you can play on the 7.6-inch screen, but also plug this in, and then it's much, much bigger to you, and it's private viewing.
12: Yeah, exactly. I mean, it really depends. It's about field of view. It depends how far away you're from the TV or the monitor. But I would say it's similar to like a 100-inch TV from a couple of feet away,
13: right,
12: or like a 27-inch monitor on your desk. That's
13: right,
12: about the dimension.
13: And there are some options where you can actually make it almost like a VR headset by increasing the zoom and stuff. There's some tricks there that I got a chance to play with when I played Doom on the Xbox Ally X20. So you can buy just the 20th anniversary edition of your handheld PC. But you can also opt to get the augmented reality glasses and a case as well from Pelican. Can you tell us about that?
12: Yeah, so what we announced at Computex was that bundle. So you could get the handheld, the ROG Xbox Ally X20, together with the AR glasses that we did together with Xreal. You also get a Pelican case, and you also get a D-brand Killswitch protective case for the handheld itself. And what we're announcing here now at Gamescom is the price for the set and what exactly is included, so the Pelican case and the D-brand case. And we're also announcing that you will be able to buy the X20 glasses and the X20 handheld ROG Xbox Ally X20 individually. So if you only want the handheld or you only want the glasses, you can buy those individually.
13: Depending on where you're listening to this interview, to get accurate pricing, head on over to rog.asus.com. When is it available? And pre-orders already started, right?
12: Yeah, so the pre-orders start right now, and it will start shipping on October 15th.
13: October 15th availability. Thank you so much, Sasha. Great to chat with you again, and I hope you have an amazing rest of Gamescom.
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22: 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Well, this sucks. Trump 2.0 is a disaster packaged in a nightmare, wrapped in incompetence, smelling like hot sewage, and delivered like a ball peen hammer to the nether region. 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

0: 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From Pixel 11 smartphones, including a new foldable model, to Pixel Watch and Pixel Buds, you could probably use a short primer. And so who better to have on the line than Hibak Ali, comms manager at Google. Hey, Hibak, nice to chat with you.
1: Thanks so much for having me, Mark. I'm really excited to chat with you today.
0: Yeah, likewise. So why don't we start at a high level? Let's hear about the latest Pixel 11 family of devices collectively.
1: Yeah, so for me, the highlight this year is all about the sleek and durable designs and, of course, those beautiful new colorways that they're now available in. So across the board, you're going to get a totally redesigned camera bar with edge-to-edge glass. So let me backtrack and just focus on the base model for a second. The camera bar is 40% thinner this year. It also features a 6.3-inch Actua display that pushes up to 3,000 nits, a unit of measurement for screen brightness. So really important that we're able to really optimize that this year on the base model. And then we have the phones for our power users. So the Pixel 11 Pro and the Pro XL models provide the brightest ever Super Actua display with 3,600 nits and a tough new coating that makes them durable and more scratch resistant. But I think overall, the thing you're going to notice the most is the new feature Highlight. It's a really neat LED notification feature that's wrapped around the camera flash so that you can catch those most important notifications even while your phone is face down. And for the Pro and the XL, they also come in beautiful new colors, but by far the best one for me is Canyon, which is a stunning shade of coral.
0: And I love this new olive color as well. We'll get to the colorways more in a moment and that highlight feature, which I think is unique compared to other smartphones. But yeah, collectively, these are the latest crop of Pixel smartphones. So there's the 11, Pixel 11 from Google, and that's your flagship phone. And then for more power users, as I believe you called it, there's the Pixel Pro, which has a camera that has a few extra bells and whistles. And then the XL, as the name suggests, it's a slightly larger display for those who like a bigger phone. In a moment, we're going to get to the Pixel Fold, my favorite, because it can transform from a phone to a tablet, if you will, by unfolding to a massive display to get more done in less time or to enjoy entertainment with a screen that's more conducive to that. Tell us about that.
1: So I'm personally a huge fan of foldables, and I'm really excited about the Pixel 11 Pro Fold this year because it's our most refined model yet. It's 10% lighter and roughly 1 millimeter thinner. And so for someone like me who loves to keep my phone in my back pocket or carry around those small purses, the size of the phone really matters. And as our Pro Fold gets smaller and smaller, it makes it even more easier for people like me. In terms of who else it's ideal for, it's definitely for multitaskers and for media viewers. So if you're the type of person who's on your phone a lot and you're managing multiple workflows across many different apps, the Fold is a great device for you. You can bubble the apps that you're using and you'll see them all at the bottom corner of your screen when it's unfolded, so you have quick and easy access. There's split screen, which lets you use two apps at once, or the drag and drop feature, which lets you move text and images around from one app to another while running them side by side. And then for parents There's that great major look feature, which helps them take photos of their young children by displaying playful animations on the outer side of the screen when the phone is unfolded.
0: All right. So as you mentioned, just to reiterate, this looks like a regular smartphone when it's closed and that you can slip into your jeans pocket or into a clutch purse or what have you. But then it unfolds like a book to become almost like a mini tablet, which, as you said, is great for multitasking because you can have multiple apps open at the same time. Or if you're reading an ebook or watching a video or playing a game, you have all that extra real estate now. But you did mention something about photography, and that's a feature that I think a lot of people expect from Google and the Pixel family, is superior photography, both in the hardware and in the software, the AI that improves your photos and all that. Can you tell us what Shutterbugs can expect this time around?
1: Yeah, so the Pixel is really known for its award-winning camera. And this year, we're so excited to say that this is our best camera yet. So the base model, the Pixel 11 and the Fold, have a new 48 megapixel main sensor, and they come with 56% better light sensitivity with a 30 times super zoom. So if you're the type of person who is taking photos quite often, Pixel 11 and the Fold models are a great option for you. But if you're a photography expert, you might want to consider the Pro or the Pro XL model, which features a larger 50 megapixel camera for enhanced dynamic range and low light details. And this one comes with an incredible 120 times pro zoom.
0: More about the Pixel 11 phones when we return on Tech It Out.
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3: NBC News Radio, I'm Tammy Trujillo. Iran has launched retaliatory strikes at American forces in the Middle East after the U.S. targeted suspected Iranian rocket launchers. Missiles fired into Jordan were intercepted with no reported impact. It started when U.S. forces struck Iran's Larak Island, with CENTCOM saying Iranian units had been observed preparing to deploy rockets with mines into the Strait of Hormuz. Deadly flash flooding has hit the Grand Canyon. One person is dead and as many as 15 others may be missing after floodwaters destroyed footbridges and forced the evacuation of hikers and campers. Some of the largest music publishers have filed a blockbuster lawsuit against Anthropic. Units of Sony Music and Warner Music filed the suit in federal court, claiming that Anthropic pirated thousands of copyrighted musical works and is asking for hundreds of thousands of dollars in damage per infringed work. Tammy Trujillo, NBC News Radio.
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10: Time and time again, we hear, well, history will not be kind. You know, I don't care anymore about history. I care about the pain and damage and decimation that people do in real time. You know what? History's not kind to Adolf Hitler, and yet here we have people wearing swastikas again because they want to erase history. So who cares?

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1: An optimistic pilot supporting survivors of a flu outbreak, but his laurels are tested when his gut tells him to travel further out, leading to a little more trouble. Not always in focus, but still a captivating snapshot of how the best of humanity can, hopefully, survive our present timeline. It may only surprise me more that this weekend we get the exact same thing from an animated character, no less, in the eagerly anticipated Coyote versus Acme.
2: Is there anyone in the whole world who cares what happened to the Coyote at all?
3: Yeah, I do.
4: He's one of the most hardworking people I've ever met. He would never think of quitting. And I think everyone should be inspired by that.
1: Will Forte is a burned-out attorney assigned to help Wile E. Coyote file suit against the biggest manufacturer of cartoon products, recognizing they don't work like they should, and inadvertently exposes a massive cover-up, the likes of which destined to put the shoes of big business in their place. Considering the road this film took to reach theaters, and it was a very long one, the very idea of art imitating life after the fact feels rather sweet. Especially knowing this serves a dual purpose, that it's quite possibly the best Looney Tunes movie and a revitalization of the courtroom movie. It's both those things. No better way to wrap up the season. Both are out in theaters this weekend, and this is Joey J for KKNW.
5: Time now for a quick look at our KKNW weather update. Tonight we've got mostly clear skies with a low of 56. For tomorrow, we're starting the week off with mostly sunny skies throughout the day and a high of 72. Tuesday, partly sunny with a high of 74. Wednesday, we've got rain likely and mostly cloudy skies with a high of 70. On Thursday, a chance of rain and a possibility even of a thunderstorm, but otherwise mostly cloudy skies throughout the day with a high of 66 degrees.
6: Dr. Sanjay Gupta brings you health tips for a better life Monday through Friday at 6 a.m., 8 a.m., and 5 p.m. right here on KKNW.

0: breaking down geek speak into street speak. This is Tech It Out. 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
1: Welcome back to Tech It Out. We are chatting with Habak Ali, comms manager at Google. We're learning about the new Pixel 11 family of smartphones. We've been hearing about some of the similarities between the three new devices and a couple of differences, and we've touched on photography. Before the break, you were mentioning the role of AI in photos and video capture. Please continue your thought.
2: Yeah, so that really helps you capture astonishing details thanks to what we call our Tensor G6 chip. So I'll talk about that a little bit more, but I also want to just mention one really cool AI feature that comes with as part of the camera this year, and that's Magic Capture. So it works by evaluating up to 400 frames during dynamic scenes to pick the best ones and provide high quality stills while simultaneously recording video. So this is a really great feature and a game changer, especially if you're trying to stay in the moment at an event or a function so that you can be able to capture both film and video at the same time.
1: You mentioned AI, and that is part of the photography experience, but it goes well past that. And I think, again, Pixel is known for, I would say, both photography and AI. And one thing that I saw, and I did a video both about the Pixel 11 family, and I shared it on social media, but I also did a second video about this language translation feature that's now baked into Pixel 11. And I got a lot more engagement on that second video. I wasn't expecting it. Can you tell us about this and any other AI features we should know about?
2: Absolutely. And there are a lot of features. Gemini is at the heart of Pixel, powering many of the features that help you reclaim your time in a way that's personal, proactive, and productive. And that's exactly what we try to do with Gemini. But like you mentioned, one of those features is Live Translate. So last year, we introduced Voice Translate, which translates your voice into the selected language and mirrors it in your natural voice and tone in a way that sounds really authentic to yourself. And it can do that in real time. And this year, we are launching Live Translate, which allows you to watch videos on apps like YouTube and other apps and other podcasts that you might be listening to, and can automatically translate what you're watching as well into your selected language. So that really opens up way more content online that you'll be able to enjoy. And another feature that I also want to highlight that I think is really great is the sign to text feature using American Sign Language. And so this is a great feature for accessibility, because we know that some people from the deaf and hard of hearing community may

0: may not prefer typing as their form of communication. So with this new sign to text feature, you can give Gboard permission to use your phone's camera to translate American Sign Language into English in real time. So really opening up a lot of opportunity for accessibility as well.
1: So if I'm chatting with someone who is signing, then it will translate into words that I can then see if I don't know how to read ASL.
0: That's exactly how it works. And another feature I'd love to mention as well is Rambler, which is, again, another great language feature that's integrated directly into Gboard. This is a Gemini-powered voice input that transcribes your spoken word while automatically stripping out filler words like ums and ahs or like to provide more clear articulation of your messages. And for someone like me who does not like to type very often because of all of the mistakes I can sometimes make in my messages, like this is going to be a really great tool and feature so that you can speak directly into your phone and it can beautifully articulate what you're trying to say and send those messages to your friends and family or in professional context as well.
1: Before I let you go, Hibak, we've also hinted at new Pixel watches and Pixel Buds, the earbuds. Please tell us about them.
0: Yeah, absolutely. I am a huge fan of wearables myself, but I have to say that the Pixel Watch 5 really changes what a smartwatch can do for you. So it's designed for Gemini intelligence, and it offers advanced fitness and health tracking and comes with our most innovative set of Health Guardian features. Design-wise, it's available in a 41mm and a 45mm size, and it has that domed glass look, and it comes in new colors like Canyon and Olive, so you can match it with your Pixel 11 devices. It also comes with, as I mentioned, that Health Guardian wellness tracking for things like sleep breathing quality, blood pressure trends, and insulin resistance. So these are really unique health metrics that you can get at a glance. Of course, these are not meant to be diagnostic tools, but they're really important health indicators to help you take ownership of your health. So we're really excited to be rolling those features out in September.
1: Great point. When in doubt, consult your physician with the information that you're gleaning from these digital devices just to have a professional assess them. But it's great to have that on your wrist, no less. And then Pixel Buds, my wife loves hers. She's a fitness instructor and a personal trainer. And to tell us what's new with the new model.
0: I love my Pixel Buds too. They're always in my ear. Sometimes I forget they're there because they're that comfortable. What's new with the Pixel Buds Pro 2? We're launching a new color with an olive finish to match your phones and watch family. But more importantly, we're also launching new software features that are going to be rolling out to both the Pixel Buds Pro 2 and the Pixel Buds 2A later this year. So some of those features include noise cancellation, conversation detection, and EQ and bass with Gemini. But one that's going to be really important for me as someone who, again, is constantly wearing my buds is that your buds can now detect when you've fallen asleep and will automatically turn off your music so that it can silence whatever you're listening to and you can rest undisturbed.
1: I like that. That's awesome. For more on everything that we've learned today, the Pixel 11 family of devices, is there a website that you could recommend with pricing and maybe some photos and videos of everything in action?
0: To learn more and to order these new devices, you can head to store.google.com.
1: Store.google.com. 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Great to chat with you, and congrats on the launch of a new Pixel family of devices. All the best.
0: Thank you so much.
1: You are listening to Tech It Out. I just wanted to give a quick shout out and thank you to Visa, a huge partner on Tech It Out. Did you know that shoppers are 3 times more likely to enter an unfamiliar store if it displays a Visa logo? 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This is because Visa has invested billions over the years in fraud prevention, so you don't need to think twice about shopping at retail or online with your Visa card, nor should businesses be concerned about secure payments. 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For the first time on the program, we're going to have Miriam Jouar. She is a tech expert, journalist, and podcaster. Stick with us. We'll be right back.
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0: Welcome back, everyone. You're listening to Tech It Out. The question isn't what Miriam Jouar does. It's more like what doesn't she do? The San Francisco-based tech and automotive expert, who you just heard giggling, has been covering these industries for about 2 decades. And we've got Miriam on the line to chat this time about foldable phones and what it would take for Samsung, which is now the number one phone maker worldwide, to overthrow Apple here in North America. Is that possible? Where iPhone is by far the most popular device. Welcome to the show, Miriam. Good to have you on the program for the first time.
1: Thank you. And I'm all the way from Vancouver because, you know, I split my time between the two places. So I'm in Canada just like you right now. Woo-hoo.
0: Okay, awesome. Great. San Francisco, Vancouver, not too far. Both are on the left coast. Well, look, Miriam, I've seen you at these tech events for years now, but only recently chatted with you, long overdue. Please tell us about your work, all the things that you do in the tech and maybe in the automotive space. And what's your favorite part out of it all?
1: Well, you know, I cover technology that makes us mobile, basically. So, you know, mobile in the kind of broadest sense of the word. So, you know, all the devices that you can put in your pockets and your backpack that let you travel and get on the road, get on the go. Those are definitely up there. And then, you know, technology that allows you to be mobile, like transportation technology. Now, I can't cover everything because, you know, I love trains and I love airplanes and, you know, e-scooters and e-bikes. All that is valid. So I've kind of restricted myself mostly to electric vehicles because electric cars are kind of like the future and you have a lot of tech, right? Tech that makes you mobile is basically what I focus on. I've been doing that for many, many years, over 20 years. Now. My background is in software. I worked as a video game developer before that. So I'm kind of very technical and my audience is very tech savvy, early adopter. I have a podcast called the Mobile Tech Podcast. It's my main gig, but I also write freelance for a bunch of publications. But basically, Hot Hardware is probably my biggest one. And that's basically what I do.
0: And speaking of mobility, I have to laugh. You had 4 to 5 phones on you when we were last together in the UK for Samsung's event. You like just casually pulled them all out when it came up. Is that yes. Like because you were testing them or is that really how you roll?
1: Well, I really roll with 2, but I always have 4 because here's the thing, you know, I'm a kid of the 90s, as it were, and so cargo pants conveniently have 4 pockets. And so yeah. I was like, well, if I have to test these phones, why don't I use all the pockets, right? Especially since I do carry 2 phones most of the time for my own personal use. And, you know, pretty much all my phones are test devices, are review units, yeah, as we call them in the biz.
0: I can relate, yeah.
1: So 2 more, I was like, you know, that way I have some variety. I can do some spontaneous camera comparisons, et cetera, right?
0: Yeah.
1: And you know from the business yourself that we're getting so many devices to review at times that you kind of have to have more than one. And sometimes keeping them in a backpack is just not convenient, you know?
0: Yeah, you want it at arm's reach. All right, so speaking of this Samsung Galaxy event in the UK, I will ask you to tell me your thoughts on the new devices they unveiled or unfolded. But let's first talk foldable phones in general. It is becoming a bigger trend. What are we talking about here? These are phones that can open up and then serve as a tablet of sorts?
1: Yes. Yeah, so, you know, this is a 7th generation now. 7 years of folding phones from Samsung. The Chinese are, you know, very close behind, and they've been doing that as well and refined it for many years. In fact, the Chinese are ahead of Samsung here in terms of weight, size, thickness, battery life, camera systems, functionality overall. But we haven't seen anything from Apple yet, right? So this is not a new technology. It's a mature technology. Motorola kind of owns the flip phone, which is basically a phone that looks like a makeup compact when shut, but opens into a standard looking smartphone.
0: Speaking of being a child of the 90s, yep.
1: Yeah, there you go. You know, Samsung's kind of more being successful with what I would call a book-style folding phone, not a flip-style. So something that looks like a normal phone when shut, but opens up into kind of a tablet form factor. And until now, the majority of the phones, there were some earlier phones that were kind of passport-shaped, but until now, most of the time, they've been this standard phone when shut, like looks, you know, tall and narrow-ish, and then opened into kind of a squarish tablet. But this year, at this London event that I saw you at, Samsung introduced a passport form factor where it looks more squat, shorter, a little wider. And then when you open it, instead of getting a square, now you're getting a tablet that's more like a tablet, like an iPad mini, like this 4:3 aspect ratio. That's like old TV was. So it's rectangular, which is really interesting. So that's where we're at.
0: Awesome. All right. I'm going to ask you more about your iPhone predictions and if they really are going to unveil a foldable iPhone in September. But let's unpack some of these Galaxy Z devices. I had all my silly puns. The event was called Galaxy Unpacked. So Samsung showed off three new devices, all of which are available now by the time our listeners hear this. The Galaxy Z Fold 8, which is that passport-sized phone you mentioned, yes. A little bit shorter, fatter, opens up to a tablet of sorts. Then there's the Galaxy Z Fold 8 Ultra, a little bit more premium, and it looks like a candy bar phone, as you mentioned. And then it does open up to a mini tablet, but it has a lot more power under the hood. And then the Flip 8. So they do still have the flippable phones.
1: Course, yeah.
0: You just think Motorola has more commercial success with it or critical acclaim?
1: You know, there are stats on this, and Motorola owns that market. Like, they're selling, okay. They're outselling Samsung in that area, right? So it's not surprising. But then Motorola now also has a book style that turns into a tablet phone, the Razr Fold. So, you know, there's some overlap, but I think Samsung kind of dropped that one somehow. They focused so hard on the one that turns into a tablet, the book style, that they let Motorola kind of pass them a bit. And Motorola has three choices in that field. So at various price points, that's starting at $799 US all the way up to, I think, like $1499 or something crazy like that.
0: Or north of 2000 for the Fold 8 Ultra.
1: Yeah, so exactly. But Samsung, you know, has basically kind of owned this book style. Now this passport form factor is really the interesting. But the problem with Samsung is that I think they're being reactive here because, you know, last year we got the Galaxy S25 Edge, which was the thin phone from Samsung, and that was in advance of the iPhone Air, right?
0: More with Miriam when we return on Tech It Out. Stay with us.
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0: We are chatting, by the way, with Miriam Jouard, freelance journalist and podcaster. She hosts the Mobile Tech Podcast. Before I let you go in a few minutes, we'll find out how to best tune into that. Before the break, Miriam, we were talking how these big players like Apple and Samsung, they seem to sort of imitate one another. Is that fair? Seem to just copy one another.
1: Yeah, well, they're anticipating that Apple is going to launch a passport form factor folding phone, their first folding phone, and they're kind of trying to preempt that. And I wish that Samsung would just, you know, go their own path and not be driven by, oh, what's Apple going to do next? Let's beat them to the punch, you know? That being said, it's a phenomenal phone. You know, I'm very happy with it.
0: All right, so that's the Galaxy Z Fold 8.
7: and then there's the Ultra.
1: You can think of the Ultra as kind of like the business phone, and the regular passport-shaped fold as the party phone, you know, the consumption creation phone.
7: So for those listening who are on iPhone, do you think they will ever switch to Android because it has all of these innovative form factors?
1: Absolutely not.
7: Why? Why do you think
1: because
7: that is?
1: Apple has done a phenomenal job at locking people in. And I'm not saying that to be mean. I love the iPhone. I have one. It's a great phone. I don't use it every day, although I am a Mac user every day. So, you know, Mac and Android for me. But look, everybody I talked to ultimately will not make the switch. And that's why it's very important that these rumors of Apple making a passport-type folding phone is important, because finally, the iPhone users will have an option. It'll be an expensive option, and maybe they're not going to go there. And maybe that's not what they want. Maybe they want a flip-style phone, you know, like the Motorola's. I don't know. But it needs to happen, because I really don't think the switch is happening, especially not in North America, where we're so, you know, focused on using iMessage, and people don't seem to be able to wean themselves away from that. In Europe, it's a whole different thing. People are using WhatsApp. It's much easier to switch.
7: Yeah, and so many other parts of the world. Yeah, I think the West is kind of unique.
1: WeChat in China, etc. Yeah.
7: Right. Europe, South America, the Middle East, Africa, Asia, very heavily Android, but it just seems to be US, Canada, and the UK are iPhone. I don't know if it's, you know, wealthier countries, or you're ingrained in the ecosystem and you don't want to swap it out.
1: It's actually a historical precedent as to why you were so iMessage bound in North America and in the UK. And I, you know, this is beyond the topic of this podcast.
7: Any other predictions for iPhone, the event in mid-September?
1: So the rumors, again, rumors and leaks so far indicate that you're correct on that early September date. I'm hearing like September 7th, something like that. Again, these are all speculation, folks. Please, you know, don't take our word for it. We do not know. Apple never tells us anything until it happens. This is the way they are. We're going to get iPhone 18 Pro and 18 Pro Max. So the Pro phones alongside this iPhone Ultra, that's what it's supposed to be called, the folding phone. That's a passport form factor. And then we're not going to get anything else in terms of phones. Normally we would get an iPhone 18, but that's supposedly coming earlier next year alongside the iPhone Air 2 and alongside the iPhone 18e, which is the kind of budget model, if you want.
7: Is that because of the chip shortage? They're delaying the launch of iPhone 18, or Apple wants people to buy the more expensive Pro and Pro Max?
1: No, I think that they're trying to do a more of a TikTok cycle, balance out the releases, you know, because in the past it was everything in the fall and then the e-phone, you know, the budget phone in the spring. And it seemed very lopsided, right? Especially now that they have so many phones with the Air and this coming folding Ultra phone. It does make sense. Like, I don't think this has anything to do with any of the chip and memory and storage shortage or anything like that.
7: Yeah. No. It'll be reflected in the price, but maybe not availability, you're suggesting.
1: Correct.
7: Was the Air successful enough to justify a sequel?
1: I think people who have an Air absolutely love it. That's been my experience. It's not for everyone. Not everybody is on board, but those who are absolutely love it, and they're all saying the same thing. I wish it had an ultra-wide camera and more battery life. Right. And from what we hear, this is exactly what Apple will be addressing with this Air 2.
7: And no doubt you'll be covering all this on your podcast. Please remind us as we wrap up, Miriam. Yeah, Mobile Tech Podcast is
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7: 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Miriam Jouar has been our guest. Thank you so much. Good to have you on the program. Really appreciate you carving out some time to chat.
1: Anytime, Mark. Thanks.
7: Well, we're almost at a racetrack on another episode of Tech It Out. Thank you for tuning into the show. Wanted to give a shout out one more time to both Visa and Norton, two brands that protect you, along with a third brand that's a great partner as well, SanDisk. Instead of paying a cloud provider to rent space on their servers, which requires an internet connection and that monthly cost, reliable external storage has several advantages. I'm a big fan of SanDisk. They've got solid state drives or SSDs, USB drives, micro SD cards, and more. SanDisk.com has some great back to school sales as well. All right. Thanks so much for tuning into the program, everyone. And I look forward to catching up with you next time for another episode of Tech It Out. Bye bye for now.
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8: I'm Dr. Anthony Lizowitz, and this is Climate Connections. Cornfields in Iowa may be far away from oyster reefs in the Gulf of Mexico, but they're connected by the Mississippi River and the pollution it carries. On farms across the vast watershed, fertilizer runs off of fields into waterways that feed the Gulf. Nitrogen from that fertilizer builds up in the water and causes algal blooms that deplete the oxygen available for oysters, fish, and other species.
9: The Gulf is known to have dead zones because the dissolved oxygen levels are so low.
8: Maya Trotz at the University of South Florida says the problem is increasingly urgent in the Gulf and elsewhere as climate change causes more extreme rain.
9: You have a lot of fertilizer runoff getting into your water bodies.
8: So she and other researchers formed a group called Blue Gap to educate people about the problem and ways to solve it. For example, by fine-tuning when and how they apply fertilizer, farmers can give plants what they need without excess. And planting trees and grasses between fields and waterways can help reduce erosion and filter runoff. That can improve water quality both locally and hundreds of miles downstream.
9: The problem is big, but the problem is solvable.
8: Climate Connections is produced by the Yale Center for Environmental Communication. To learn more about climate change, visit climateconnections.org.
10: NBC News Radio, I'm Tammy Trujillo. Iran has launched retaliatory strikes at American forces in the Middle East after the U.S. targeted suspected Iranian rocket launchers. Missiles fired into Jordan were intercepted with no reported impact. It started when U.S. forces struck Iran's Larak Island, with CENTCOM saying Iranian units have been observed preparing to deploy rockets with mines into the Strait of Hormuz. The back and forth marks the first escalation in more than a month. One person has died and as many as 15 others may be missing after a flash flood swept through the Grand Canyon, destroying footbridges and forcing the evacuation of hikers and campers. Mark Mayfield reports.
11: A man's body was recovered near Crystal Rapids along the Colorado River in what officials described as a flood-related death. The Park Service said an earlier estimate of 20 missing people was only a preliminary working figure. Officials also reported that the flooding damaged a key water pipeline serving tourists, leaving the park with limited water resources ahead of the Labor Day weekend. The pipeline supplies potable water and fire suppression for all South Rim facilities, an area heavily used for trails, viewpoints, lodging, and visitor services. In Phoenix, I'm Mark Mayfield.
10: The verdict watch continues in the Massachusetts triple murder trial of Lindsay Clancy. Jurors begin deliberations late Thursday and will be back at it later today. Clancy admits to strangling her three young children in 2023, but pleaded not guilty to three counts of first-degree murder by reason of insanity. Prosecutors allege the killings were premeditated, while the defense says Clancy suffered a postpartum psychotic break. Some of the largest music publishers have filed a blockbuster lawsuit against Anthropic. The Friday night filing alleges one of the largest, most blatant ongoing thefts of intellectual property in history. Units of Sony Music and Warner Music filed the suit in federal court in Northern California. The complaint claims Anthropic pirated thousands of copyrighted musical works and is asking for hundreds of thousands of dollars in damage per infringed work. You're listening to the latest from NBC News Radio. ICE is looking to spend up to $2 million on robot dogs, Rob Martyr reports.
12: That's according to a federal procurement notice. It said the Boston Dynamics Spot robots will help support public safety and law enforcement operations. The technology is also used by the Secret Service and police departments nationally. The procurement notice for the robot dog comes after the Department of Homeland Security approved spending $16 million for ICE to buy electric shock gloves for national use. I'm Rob Martyr.
10: The man accused of killing conservative activist Charlie Kirk wants cameras kept out of the courtroom. Tyler Robinson is asking a Utah court to ban cameras from the closing arguments of his preliminary hearing set for Tuesday. Attorneys for the media argue that requests to keep cameras out have already been rejected, and this time should be no different. Robinson, though, argues that cameras could taint a future jury pool and jeopardize his right to a fair trial. The media is countering that trial proceedings are public and will be discussed by the public even if there aren't cameras allowed. The National Park Service may be giving away part of Yosemite National Park to a private developer. Rich Cassone has details.
13: According to the nonprofit political news outlet Notice, the deal coming under pressure from the Trump administration would trade a parcel of the park to a company operated by real estate developer and investment firm Kingsbarn Realty Company in exchange for an unspecified piece of land someplace else in California. Notice says the firm owns a piece of land next to Yosemite and they want the easement to build an access road. If approved, the land swap would break with 150 years of U.S. tradition. I'm Rich Cassone.
10: An underdog is claiming the last spot in the NASCAR Cup Series playoffs. Ryan Preece cruised to the victory lane at Daytona on Saturday after securing a win in the Coke Zero Sugar 400. He overcame a more than 30-point deficit to steal the final chase spot from Shane Van Gisbergen. Preece and 15 other drivers will begin their quest for the championship when the entire field squares off at Darlington next Sunday. Tammy Trujillo, NBC News Radio.
14: Time now for a quick look at our KKNW weather update. Tonight we've got mostly clear skies with a low of 56. For tomorrow, we're starting the week off with mostly sunny skies throughout the day and a high of 72. Tuesday, partly sunny with a high of 74. Wednesday, we've got rain likely and mostly cloudy skies with a high of 70. On Thursday, a chance of rain and a possibility even of a thunderstorm, but otherwise mostly cloudy skies throughout the day with a high of 66 degrees.
15: This Sunday, on the ballot. With just 65 days until the midterms, President Trump wants voters to think he's on the ballot in November.
16: What I really want you to do is pretend, please, that I'm on the ballot.
15: But with low approval ratings, economic worries, and the Iran war now 6 months old, can President Trump still drive Republicans to the polls? I'll talk to Republican Senator Ted Cruz of Texas and Democratic Congressman James Clyburn of South Carolina. Plus, lake effect. President Trump escalates his trade war with Canada, signing an order to rename Lake Ontario to Lake America.
16: We're going to be changing the name of Lake Ontario, effective immediately, to Lake America.
15: And divided? As Democrats work to defend the Michigan Senate seat, their nominee apologizes for comments about a synagogue attack and raises new questions over his ties to a controversial ally.
17: Don't any reporter ask me again about Hassan Piker. It's not what November is about.
18: The question right now is how do we get together to beat Donald Trump?
15: Joining me for insight and analysis are NBC News senior national political reporter Sahil Kapoor, Amna Nawaz, co-anchor of PBS NewsHour, Adrian Elrod, former senior advisor to the Harris campaign, and Lonnie Chen, a fellow at the Hoover Institution. Welcome to Sunday. It's Meet the Press.
19: From NBC News in Washington, the longest-running show in television history, this is Meet the Press with Kristen Welker.
15: Good Sunday morning. With just 10 weeks to go until the midterms, the campaign is entering a new phase with President Trump at the center. The Iran war is past 6 months with no clear off-ramp. A trade war with Canada threatens higher prices. And the battle for the Senate is expanding with six races now toss-ups, five of them Republican seats, Alaska, Iowa, Maine, Michigan, Ohio, and Texas. Next week, President Trump and Vice President Vance will headline the GOP's first ever midterm convention in Dallas. It comes as President Trump is telling Republicans to make November about him and his record. Campaigning in Texas this week, Speaker Mike Johnson put it bluntly.
20: The president's going to look right into the camera to his base and he's going to say, I am on the ballot. We got to get everybody to turn out.
15: And joining me now is Republican Senator Ted Cruz of Texas. He's the author of the new book, Going Further, the incomparable Clarence Thomas. Senator Cruz, welcome back to Meet the Press.
21: Good morning, Kristen. Good to be with you.
15: Good to have you. I have your book right here, Going Further. We are going to discuss it in just a moment, but I do want to start off talking about the race in your great state of Texas, which has captured the nation's attention. You have endorsed Ken Paxton over James Tallarico. But the senior senator from Texas, John Cornyn, who, of course, lost to Ken Paxton in a primary, who served 24 years in the Senate, said this week, quote, Paxton's a poor campaigner. He's lazy and doesn't raise money, and he basically is not offering a very compelling case for his election. This is unfortunately shaping up to be a close and I hope not disastrous election, but it ain't looking good right now. Do you agree with Senator Cornyn that Paxton is lazy and a poor campaigner?
2: Well, listen, I think primaries can often be bitter, and you often see hurt feelings. That's part of the process. It's also part of the process that when the primary is over, that you come together and you focus on the general election. At the end of the day, this is not about how any one particular person feels about any one particular candidate. This is about the people of Texas. This is about who will best represent 32 million Texans. And on that, I think the answer is very, very clear. Ken Paxton is a strong conservative who is going to fight for low taxes, low regulations, lots of jobs, to secure the border, to support law enforcement, to protect our constitutional rights. That's what Texans want. That's what we believe in. James Tallarico is a far-left radical candidate. He is extreme. This is someone who says God is non-binary. This is someone who says there are six genders. I don't know what those six genders are, but that's not what most Texans believe. This is someone who says on our southern border, we should put out a welcome mat to welcome illegal immigrants into this country. Again, that's not what Texans believe. And this is someone who is now on video saying we should dismantle capitalism. I understand that the DSA Marxists who are taking over the Democrat Party want to dismantle capitalism. You know what? That ain't Texas. Texas is open for business. And so I have every confidence when the voters move into the fall, get right before Election Day, when they look at Ken Paxton's record, when they look at James Tallarico's record, I think it's going to be an easy choice. I believe Ken Paxton will be the next senator from Texas.
15: Senator Cruz, as you know, Ken Paxton does have his own political baggage, including allegations of securities fraud, mortgage fraud, bribery. Can Ken Paxton win without Cornyn's support?
2: Ken Paxton can most absolutely win. He's been elected statewide over and over and over again. And Ken Paxton, I think, will win because he has a record. He supports policy positions that are consistent with the voters of Texas. You know, Kristen, I think about when I first ran for office, when I was first elected to the Senate 14 years ago. And right before going to give a speech, Heidi gave me the best political advice I've ever gotten in my life. She pulled me aside and she said, Ted, remember, it's not about you. It's about them. It's about their future, their kids, their hopes, their dreams. That's what this election is about. So it's easy in the world of the media to throw attacks and go into the gutter and say all sorts of things attacking the individual candidates. But at the end of the day, the question is, which candidate is advancing and fighting for and will support policies that help the people of Texas? And which candidate is advancing and supporting policies that will hurt the people of Texas? Look, Texas saw 12 million illegals flood into this country under Democrats' open border policies. We don't want to see that again. Texans saw the pain of the bad economic policies under Joe Biden and the Democrats. We don't want to see that again. I think that's what's going to decide the election.
15: Senator, this is not the media saying these things, though, about Ken Paxton. This is John Cornyn. Do you want to see John Cornyn out on the campaign trail with Ken Paxton? Do you think that's the only way he can shore up those critical voters that he's probably going to need to win the state?
2: Look, as I said, the primary is over, and at this point, I'm friends with both Ken and John. I understand their hurt feelings. That is human nature. I'm focused on the people of Texas, and I think the voters are going to be focused on the people
15: of
2: Texas.
15: You think Republicans are going to hold the Senate, Senator? Are Republicans going to hold the Senate?
2: I do. And listen, I think Republicans are going to win Texas for the same reason I think Republicans are going to win Michigan, because Abdul al-Sayed is a radical Islamist, dangerous candidate. He is far out of touch with the mainstream.
15: All right.
2: And when the Democrats nominate candidates, James Tallarico would be a great Senate candidate in California. He would fit in. This is a guy who runs a meat-free campaign because meat is destroying the world. That fits very well in Berkeley. It does not happen to fit into the great state of Texas.
15: All right, let's talk about the war with Iran, which, as I said, has now hit its 6-month mark this week. It's notable because President Trump said the war would only last a few weeks. He posted this image of himself, Senator, declaring, quote, mission accomplished. You see it right there in the bottom right-hand corner. Senator, do you agree with President Trump that it's mission accomplished in Iran?
21: Well, listen, I think there are multiple missions. If you look at the initial mission that the Trump administration laid out, which is to degrade and eliminate Iran's military capacity, then I think the answer is unequivocally yes. If you look at their ballistic missile supply is almost entirely destroyed, their drone supply is almost entirely destroyed, their drone and ballistic missile manufacturing capability has been leveled to the ground. Their air force is in rubble on the runway. Their navy is sunken at the bottom of the ocean. Much of their senior leadership has been eliminated. So in terms of military objectives, I think that is correct. Now, if you also look at the objective of imposing economic harm, right now with the blockade that we are holding on Iran, Iran is facing $500 million a day of economic costs. That is enormous cost that is ratcheting up. The economy is in free fall. Now, I would like to see the longer-term objective be regime collapse. The Ayatollah and the mullahs are radical Islamist zealots. They hate America. The Ayatollah routinely chants death to America. The Ayatollah hired hitmen twice to try to murder President Trump. This regime, the Islamic regime of Iran, has been the world's leading state sponsor of terror for 47 years. So what I've been urging is for President Trump and the Trump administration to arm the protesters, so that the people of Iran, arm the Kurds, and let the protesters remove this regime from power. Not American boots on the ground, but the Iranian people.
15: Senator, I hear you arguing that military objectives have been achieved. If that's the case, why can't the troops come home? There are still some 50,000 troops there.
21: Well, but the troops are not. Active combat operations have largely ceased. There are occasional skirmishes, but the active military conflict has reduced significantly. The major operation now is the blockade. The blockade is imposing economic sanctions. And every day that pressure on the regime grows, I think economic sanctions are powerful. I believe they'd be much more powerful if the protesters, at the beginning of this conflict, the Iranian regime began by murdering somewhere between 10,000 and 40,000 protesters. It was horrific. It shows who this regime is. Frankly, Kristen, it's not fair to expect some Iranian protester standing there with a rock to stand up against soldiers with machine guns. I believe if we arm the protesters, particularly the Kurds, who have a long history of being effective fighters, if we arm them and let them, it's not our business to determine who the government of Iran is, but it is our business to say the government of Iran should not be a radical theocrat who hates America and is trying to kill Americans. And President Trump is acting as a strong commander-in-chief to keep the American people safe.
15: You take me to my next question. Let's turn to Venezuela, this deal that President Trump announced on Friday to take control of more than 65 billion barrels of oil there. Senator Cruz, you have been calling for free and fair elections in Venezuela, which the administration has been promising since it arrested Nicolas Maduro. Do you believe elections should be held in Venezuela before any oil deal is finalized?
21: Well, let me start by saying that the oil deal, as announced, sounds like it could have a very positive impact on the United States, on the United States economy, on American jobs, and a very positive impact on gas prices over the long term. 65 billion barrels of oil is an enormous amount of oil. And so I commend President Trump for an agreement that on its face appears to have a really positive economic benefit for America. The question you asked, the answer is absolutely yes. There need to be democratic free elections in Venezuela. Delcy Rodriguez was Nicolas Maduro's vice president. Maduro was illegitimate. He was a Marxist. He had seized power contrary to the will of the voters. And from the beginning, I have been urging, and I believe the administration is working towards this, that there should be free and fair elections.
15: Before an oil deal is finalized?
21: To decide who the leader should be. I don't think the timing matters as much of the one versus the other. I think the oil deal will move as rapidly forward as it can. And by the way, you also have Chevron looking to put billions of dollars of investment to expedite the production of the oil. That will benefit American consumers and benefit American jobs. But I think free and fair elections need to proceed, and they need to proceed rapidly. I believe they should proceed no later than midway through next year. And so my hope and understanding is the administration is working and working rapidly to do that.
15: Okay, a lot more to get to, and we're running out of time here. The 2028 presidential race will begin right after the midterms, as you know, Senator. You addressed speculation that you might be considering another run for office. I want to play that and get your reaction on the other side.
21: It's no secret that I want to be president. I ran for president.
4: Are you
21: going
4: to run
21: close.
4: Again? Are you going to run again?
21: Time will tell.
15: Are you seriously considering running for president in 2028, Senator?
21: You know, the book of Ecclesiastes tells us there's a time for every season, and this is not that season right now. This is the season of the midterms, and I'll tell you, I'm spending my time on the road campaigning for candidates all over the country. These are the most consequential midterms we have ever had. In the last decade, there has not been another Republican who's campaigned for more Senate candidates, more House candidates, more gubernatorial candidates than I have. I'm going to be on the road nonstop from now to Election Day. If the Democrats take the Senate and House, we will see the entire Trump legislative agenda grind to a halt. We will see nonstop impeachment circus. We will see a relentless attack of subpoenas and investigation. And I think most voters don't want massive gridlock and obstruction from Washington. That's what the Democrats are campaigning on. They're campaigning on, we hate Donald Trump. I think most Americans want to see good policies, good jobs put in place. And so I'm going to spend my time between now and Election Day fighting for the midterms.
15: And just quick yes or no, because I want to get to your book. You clearly, it's on the table, though, a possible run.
21: As I said, there will be a time for that conversation.
15: Okay, let's talk about your book, Going Further, The Incomparable Clarence Thomas. I did read the book, Senator. You acknowledge in this book you are writing about a controversial figure in American life. We're not going to get into all of his controversies here, of course. But you describe in detail his painful, his impoverished upbringing as a black boy in the 1950s. What do you see as the biggest misconception about Justice Clarence Thomas?
21: Well, I think for a lot of folks on the left, they don't understand who he is, and they've been fed a lot of reasons to just hate him. We're in such a partisan world that the two sides yell at each other. And so if you're coded left, Thomas, sort of like Donald Trump, is coded right, and you're supposed to hate him. I believe Clarence Thomas is a true American hero. I've known him for over 30 years. This book began because I went to him and asked, and he agreed to sit and do about 9.5 hours of one-on-one exclusive interviews, and that's a lot of the basis for the material in the book. And I have to say, his life journey is extraordinary. As you mentioned, Kristen, he was born in abject poverty in rural Georgia, Pinpoint, Georgia. He was raised by his grandparents. His grandfather was a hard man who taught him discipline, who worked him to the bone. He actually studied for years to be a priest. His first desire, the world almost didn't have Justice Thomas. The world almost had instead Father Thomas. But then in the 60s, he grew disillusioned with the church. He didn't see the church as standing up nearly effectively enough to racial discrimination, racial bigotry. And so he left the seminary and he got angry. He was angry at God. He was angry at the church. And he went to college. He went to Holy Cross and then Yale Law School. And at college and law school, Clarence Thomas was an angry left-wing radical. He was in camo pants and combat boots. He had Malcolm X posters
15: on the
21: wall.
15: Can I pick up on that point, Senator?
21: Rallies. He was part of a riot in Harvard Square.
15: Can I pick up on that point? Because I want to read a little bit of your book, and that's the part I want to read. You describe that time at Yale Law School. You say, quote, it would take several more years before Thomas, still an angry young man, dressed in army fatigues and out of the habit of good grooming, as he put it, would be able to purge his heart of anger and come to embrace the conservative principles that are today the bedrock of his jurisprudence. Justice Thomas, of course, ultimately would go on to be one of the deciding factors in declaring affirmative action unconstitutional, writing, "It demeans us all." What do you say to those who argue Justice Thomas has overturned the very legal decisions that helped him get to the court?
21: Well, I would say that there is a bitterness that is directed to Justice Thomas that is profoundly unfair. If you look at Clarence Thomas, Antonin Scalia, was every bit as conservative as Justice Thomas, but yet Scalia didn't have the scorn, the contempt, the derision, and the left, I think, has a real bigotry. They look at Clarence Thomas and they say, how dare a black man believe what he believes? And Clarence Thomas is someone who is not going to be told what to believe. And I will tell you, he learned many of his lessons. So I do really three things in the book. One, tell his life story, which is just extraordinary. No justice in history has come from such abject poverty, such brazen racism, to the absolute pinnacle of American law. So I tell that story. Number two, what you just referenced, Kristen, I chronicle the shift from an angry left-wing radical to one of the most important conservative leaders to have ever lived. And then third, what I do is I take, he is now the second longest Supreme Court justice in history. In 2 years, Clarence Thomas will be the longest serving Supreme Court justice America's ever had. I try to take 35 years of jurisprudence and explain it in a way that is real and accessible. This book, you don't have to be a lawyer to read this book. This book is designed so that you can know Clarence Thomas. And you look at the question of race. For him, the question of race, you know, when he came out of Yale Law School, he was at the top of his class. He went and interviewed at law firms, and not a single law firm would hire him.
9: Yeah.
21: Because when the law schools are essentially saying we're hiring based on race and not on merit, they didn't believe he had the learning. That I recount the story that he took a 15-cent sticker from a cigar box and he stuck it on his Yale Law School degree because that's what he thought the degree was worth. And he's experienced firsthand the negative consequences of discriminating based on race. And
9: Senator,
21: Clarence Thomas believes, and I think he's right in this, that the Constitution does not allow discriminating based on race, that it is pernicious.
9: All right. Senator Ted Cruz, unfortunately, we are out of time, but thank you very much for joining us. We really appreciate it.
21: Thank you, Kristen.
9: And when we come back, Democratic Congressman James Clyburn joins me next.

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12: Welcome back. Joining me now is Democratic Congressman James Clyburn of South Carolina. Congressman Clyburn, welcome back to Meet the Press.
13: Well, thank you very much for having me back.
12: Well, thank you so much for being here. I do want to start with what we just heard from Senator Cruz. We were talking about, of course, Justice Clarence Thomas. In 1991, you actually testified in favor of Clarence Thomas's confirmation to the Supreme Court. I want to play a little bit of that video.
14: It's a pleasure for me to be here today to present testimony in favor of my good friend Clarence Thomas. I have known Clarence for 10 years, and I consider him to be a personal and professional friend, in spite of the fact that he shares a conservative Republican philosophy.
12: Do you stand by your decision to make the case for Clarence Thomas's confirmation?
13: Absolutely not. You know, I have made mistakes in my life, and that's one that I made, and I will own up to that mistake. The fact of the matter is, I had faith and confidence in the fact that his background and experiences would instruct him in his professionalism especially sitting on the bench. We had worked together when he was chair of the Equal Opportunity Commission, and of course I was running the state agency here

0: Research shows, on average, car accident victims with a lawyer get over 3 times more money than those without one. Better off with Hoo-Ha.
1: Little sensitivity to the environment. His grandfather grew up down there in Pinpoint, Georgia, just south of where I now sit. And so, yes, that was a mistake on my part, and I own up to it.
2: Okay, well, since we are on the topic of the court, let's speak more broadly about it. Former Vice President Kamala Harris shares some of your criticisms clearly. She's called for expanding the Supreme Court from 9 justices to 13. Do you support adding 4 more seats to the Supreme Court, Congressman?
1: Yes, I do. I think that we are in a position now that calls from some significant actions taken by the Congress, and we ought to expand. And 13 is a pretty good number. A baker's dozen will be a good number to have on the court, and I would hope we would get people on the court who will follow the constitutional underpinnings of this great nation of ours. The 13th, 14th, and 15th Amendments have been interpreted different ways over the years. And we had in the Warren Court an interpretation of those amendments that I thought would be set for the future of the country. We have now a Supreme Court that has decided to reverse course and take this country back, I say, to those rulings of Justice Taney that said that no black man has any rights that a white man must respect. That was the Supreme Court that made that decision. I hope that Clarence Thomas would follow the modern underpinnings of that Constitution of ours, but he has not done so. In fact, he has decided to go all the way from an angry leftist to a very angry righteous.
2: Okay, let's talk about the midterms, and let's talk about your state of South Carolina. Senator Darlene Graham, as you know, the sister of the late Senator Lindsey Graham, did win her primary. She's going to be facing off against Dr. Annie Andrews, the Democrat running in that Senate race. Do you believe Dr. Andrews can win, given that no Democrat has won that Senate seat since the 1990s, Congressman?
1: I do believe Dr. Andrews can win. And I do believe that she will win. The only thing that will stop her from winning this race is for us to not do our part to turn out the vote. I have said before, and people seem to misrepresent this, we have to do a better job of turning our base voters out. When the other side is turning out 71% and we are turning out 59%, we need to take stock of why that is happening. But that did happen in the last election. I take some responsibility for that. I've been working on that very vigilantly. I spent yesterday and the day before, and I'll be spending time this afternoon working on the turnout the vote effort that I think will update of what we've been doing in the last few years and make for a much better turnout. And if that were to happen, I think Dr. Andrews will do well in this election.
2: Congressman Clyburn, I had the opportunity to interview Leader Hakeem Jeffries, and he has not ruled out impeaching President Trump should Democrats take back control of the House. But some Democrats have said to me privately that that would just be a distraction to impeach President Trump for a third time. Do you believe Democrats should impeach President Trump if they take back the House?
1: If the Democrats were to take back the House, and I feel confident that we will, our first order of business ought to be developing an accessible and affordable campaign effort that will yield what I would call making this country's greatness accessible and affordable for all of its citizens.
2: Do you rule out impeachment?
1: Forget about the American people.
2: Do you rule out supporting
1: impeachment? I don't rule it out, but I don't rule it in. No, I don't. Okay. But I don't think that should be our priority if we get into office. Our priority ought to be making housing, education, energy, health care affordable and accessible for all of our citizens. Impeaching the president will not do that.

0: we need to focus on what is necessary to make education available for our children, making health care affordable for our children, making housing affordable, making energy affordable. That's where the focus ought to be.
1: Okay.
0: And we can walk and chew gum at the same time and maybe do both.
1: All right. Few more questions for you, and we're almost out of time. I have to ask you about what's happening in Michigan, the Senate race there. Dr. Abdul El-Sayed has apologized to Jewish Democrats for comments he made after the attack on a synagogue in March when he said, quote, hurt people, hurt people. That comes as he's also faced scrutiny over his association with Hassan Piker, who some Democrats this week denounced for what they called anti-Semitic remarks from Piker. Do you believe that this divide within the Democratic Party over Israel and anti-Semitism is becoming a political liability that could hurt Democrats in November?
0: I don't think it will hurt Democrats at all. Some Democrats who get painted with that brush will have to defend the things that they've said. I have spoken with the good doctor. He's our nominee. I support his election. I take him at his word. He has apologized. He says he will not campaign with Piker anymore. I think that it's worth taking him at his word. All of us deserve second chances.
1: Very quickly, Rob Sand, the Democratic candidate for governor in Iowa, says former Vice President Kamala Harris should not run again in 2028. When you look to 2028, Congressman, do you think Kamala Harris should run for president again?
0: Now, that's up to Kamala Harris. I supported her when she ran the last time. I will consider her among all the others if she were to run again. But whether or not she should run is a very personal family decision that I will leave up to her and her family. And when they make that decision, right, whatever it is, I will then make determinations as to what my actions will be going forward.
1: All right. Congressman Jim Clyburn, thank you so very much for being here. We really appreciate it.
0: Thank you very much for having me.
1: When we come back, can President Trump turn the midterms into a referendum on him? And how divided are the Democrats? The panel is next.
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9: NBC News Radio, I'm Mark Mayfield. A new NASA telescope will soon be peering into space. Officials say the Nancy Grace Roman Space Telescope launched aboard a SpaceX Falcon Heavy rocket from Kennedy Space Center Sunday morning. Chicago police investigating a mass shooting that left one person dead and nine others injured on the city's south side. Here's Lisa Carton.
10: Authorities say it happened as officers were trying to disperse a large crowd in the Washington Park neighborhood shortly before midnight Saturday evening. At least 10 people were hit by gunfire and a 35-year-old man was pronounced dead at the scene. Six of the victims were listed in good condition after being rushed to area hospitals. No Chicago police officers were hit and no suspects are currently in custody. I'm Lisa Carton.
9: And Labor Day travelers can expect high costs and heavy traffic. AAA says round-trip airfare is up 2% from last year. Hotel bookings have also gone up. Labor Day is a week from today. Mark Mayfield, NBC News Radio.
1: Welcome back. The panel is here. NBC News senior national political reporter Sahil Kapoor. Amna Nawaz, co-anchor of PBS NewsHour. Lonnie Chen, fellow at the Hoover Institution. And Adrian Elrod, former senior advisor to Vice President Kamala Harris. Welcome to all of you. So much to talk about. Sahil, we're coming on the heels of a week where President Trump is pleading with Republicans to basically see him as being on the ballot. Based on your conversations, your sources, what are they saying to you about that strategy?
11: So firstly, Kristen, it's not a particularly new strategy. President Trump tried a version of this in 2018, said, I'm on the ticket, you've got to show up. What I'm hearing from Republicans is that, A, it's a very difficult puzzle to solve with no clear solution. There is one set of Republicans who believes it's a good idea for President Trump to lean in because that one-third of the country, the MAGA base, we know they don't particularly like turning out when he isn't on the ballot, and there's no path for Republicans unless they have a strong turnout there. He's got to bring them out. But the other problem from another set of Republicans, I'm hearing deep anxiety because President Trump's approval rating has fallen under 40% consistently for the last few months in the averages, and his approval rating on the economy, the bottom has fallen out on that. He had always been strong on the economy. People perceived him as being a good steward of the economy. Now that's fallen to as low as the 20s. And that brings me to Ralph Alvarado, the Kentucky House candidate, who just a few days ago I reported that he'd scrubbed his website of every mention of President Trump. Look at the side-by-side there. He deleted a photo of him standing with President Trump, and he's now rebranding himself from an America First fighter to an independent leader. This is a district Trump won by 15 points. If that's not a warning sign, I don't know what is.
1: Wow. I mean, Amna, what a great anecdote. It says so much about how this strategy of nationalizing these midterms cuts both ways.
12: It does. I'll also say if President Trump wants these midterms nationalized, Democrats would agree. They would very much like these midterms nationalized. They want to tie Trump to these candidates. Look, it's undeniable he has a strong grip on the base, right? The Never Trumpers have been pushed to the fringes of the party. He also has vast resources in that MAGA Inc. super PAC that haven't yet really been deployed. And I know a lot of candidates are eager to see where those go. But as Sahil points out, low approval rating, underwater on the economy, underwater on immigration, which was also a key issue for him, rising prices for the American consumer, an unpopular war in Iran. All of this is true, right? So he could be a liability depending on the district. At the same time, he's the only force we know who can energize the base in the way that he can. Candidates will have to make a decision like Mr. Alvarado did, district by district, race by race.
1: Well, Lonnie, that's the backdrop to these hard-fought races like the ones that we're seeing play out in Texas, which is a toss-up, which is a surprise to so many people. But what do you see as John Cornyn's role? You heard me discuss it with Senator Ted Cruz. Do you think that Ken Paxton can win that race without John Cornyn out on the campaign trail? Because what he's doing right now is criticizing him from the sidelines.
13: I think ultimately Senator Cornyn will campaign on behalf of the Republican nominee. But I'm not sure it matters a whole lot to the point we've been talking about. The dynamic here in a midterm election, what it really comes down to is how do you close some of this enthusiasm gap? I think for Republicans, that's the challenge. And there's really two answers, right? One is to disqualify whatever Democrat is running. And you saw Senator Cruz try to do that with James Talrico, tie him to the far left, talk about some of these policy positions that are going to be unfavorable, frankly, with voters in Texas. And the second part of the puzzle is President Trump. I do think that he has a unique ability to motivate Republican voters in a way that no other Republican does. Yeah. So to the idea of nationalizing the election, I don't know if Republicans have a choice because Democrats are going to nationalize it anyway. You might as well take something that could be a disadvantage and try to use it as an advantage. Now, that's not going to work in every district. It's not going to work in every state. Mm-hmm. But part of closing this gap is bringing President Trump to the fore, I think, in a lot of these races. I think Texas is a principal example of one of those.
1: Okay, another big race we're watching in Michigan where we're seeing this debate play out over Israel. I just want to remind our viewers what happened this week. There's been a lot of attention on Abdul Al-Sayed's response to comments made by streamer Hassan Piker. He's a far left-wing streamer. Piker suggested basically that pro-Israel sentiment could invite violence toward American Jews, which prompted widespread backlash. Now, Al-Sayed did push back against these comments. He said he has no plans to campaign with him, as you just heard the congressman say. But, Adrian, do Democrats need to more directly address this divide and these continuing questions that continue to be raised about anti-Semitism?
14: Well, I think, Kristen, regardless of what political party you belong to, you should always condemn anti-Semitism. I mean, that is just, you know, campaigning 101, you know, being a human 101 is what you should do. But look, I think he's got a challenge here because, you know, he did tack so far to the left during the primary. Now he has to win a very, very close seat. We must remember that Mike Rogers, in a favorable cycle in 2024 for a lot of Republicans, but he only lost Michigan by half a point. He's on the ballot again. He is seen by, I think, a lot of sort of swing voters as somebody that they could actually work with. They see as somebody who's more middle of the road. Even though he has embraced a lot of Trump's policies, he is someone that they've known for a long time they can support. So I understand what Al-Sayed is trying to do. I also, you know, give credit to Democrats for backing him and saying, look, just like Mr. Clyburn did, he is our guy, but he's going to have to strongly condemn some of these comments, even more so if he wants to try to win the seat.
1: Amna, how do you see this divide over Israel within the Democratic Party playing out in this general election cycle?
12: Yeah, I think Adrian laid it out really well there. Let's remember, Al-Sayed is running in a party in which the views towards the state of Israel have shifted dramatically in recent years. They are more Democrats who are increasingly critical of Israel's war conduct, increasingly critical of U.S. aid going to the state of Israel. That's a debate that's going on in the Democratic Party. That criticism of the Israeli state policies is different from anti-Semitism, which we have seen a dangerous and dramatic surge in. So absolutely, Al-Sayed's running for a big office. He should face big, tough questions, and he is. Jewish voters deserve that. They need those answers to make decisions. Muslim voters in his state and countrywide deserve answers about some of the anti-Muslim rhetoric we've seen from the president, his advisors, and sitting members of Congress. Black voters deserve answers about why Congressman Mike Collins' former staffer posted Klan and Nazi content and his son-in-law posts white nationalist content. If we all agree these associations, this language, this bigotry is dangerous, then they should all be facing those questions and not just during elections.
1: Well, that's a great point. Please stick around. We have a lot more to discuss with the panel. But when we come back, she was beloved by presidents of both parties, but determined to stay out of politics. Our look back at Dolly Parton's Washington legacy is next.
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1: Welcome back. Dolly Parton always kept politics at arm's length, famously saying she had just as many Republican fans as Democrats. Yet her appeal reached all the way to the White House and across party lines. For more than five decades, presidents and first families embraced Dolly, drawn to her music, her personality, and her uniquely American story. The Clintons were such big fans, then First Lady Hillary Clinton even dressed up as Dolly for her birthday. But perhaps nothing captured her delicate dance with politics better than the Presidential Medal of Freedom. President Barack Obama called it a screw-up that he never gave her one. President Donald Trump offered it twice, and she turned him down both times, first because her husband was ill, then because of COVID. And when President Joe Biden approached her about the same honor, Dolly hesitated again, worried accepting it might look political. But one of her most memorable presidential moments came decades earlier. In 1979, President Jimmy Carter welcomed Dolly to Washington, where she performed for a sitting president for the first time, before singing her favorite song, Coat of Many Colors. Dolly Parton marveled at what it meant that two people from humble Southern beginnings had ended up there together.
19: I think it's a wonderful thing that we can grow up in a country where simple farm folks can grow up to be the president of the United States and be up here on stage to sing songs for the president and his wife and all.

0: The panel is still here. Amna, let's talk about this new trade war that's brewing between President Trump and Canada. President Trump this week said he wanted to rename Lake Ontario to Lake America. What are the potential implications of this trade war coming right now, so close to the midterms?
1: I think Republican candidates are going to have to answer for it. Look, the economy is the number one issue for American voters, whether you live in a border community or not. Tariffs are felt across the country. We're still dealing with high prices. There's still stubborn inflation. We saw the Fed chair, Kevin Warsh, this week basically say there's work to be done, meaning rates are going to stay steady or maybe even go up. So Democrats want to tie the president to these policies. The candidates on the ground are going to have to defend them as Americans want to see the prices come down. But I did have a conversation with one border mayor in Ontario, Canada. Mm. He mentioned the fact they'd already been hit by steel tariffs. Mm. That meant less money coming across the border to Michigan, money to the restaurants and the breweries and a golf course there that takes Canadian dollars, too. And that's hurt both communities on both sides. He also said when there is another rhetorical kind of attack, like this renaming of the lake, Canadians dig in. They are happy to back their government, happy to back Carney, happy to ramp up this trade war.
0: Yeah, given that, Sahil, how is this playing? What are your sources telling you about how this trade war is playing out here at home?
2: Well, the implications are nothing good for the candidates who are ultimately associated with it. There are two states where I think it's going to have the biggest impact in the midterms, Maine and Michigan. Both states sell about 40% of their total exports to Canada. So there's going to be a serious economic hit because talks between the U.S. and Canada have collapsed. Both countries are hitting the gas fully on the trade war. Susan Collins of Maine is vocally objecting to President Trump's trade war. She's voted in favor of resolutions to revoke his tariffs on Canada. Mike Rogers in Michigan put out a statement yesterday saying Trump is right to put America first, essentially supporting the intent on this. You can add Ohio, Texas, and Iowa to the states where major Senate races are happening this fall, which trade a lot with Canada. So the economic implications are going to be felt. I'll give you two numbers here. A recent Reuters Ipsos poll found that the president's approval on the economy is 26%. Mm. On the cost of living, it's 20%. Those are scary numbers for Republicans on the ballot.
0: Given that it's the number one issue for voters, let's talk, folks, about 2028. There are going to be implications for everything that happens here as we look toward 2028. Lonnie, it was interesting to hear from Senator Ted Cruz. He did not want to make any announcements today about whether or not he was running for president, but clearly did not rule it out. And we actually have some reporting, sources telling our NBC News team, Courtney Cubey and others, that Defense Secretary Pete Hegseth has told people that he's also considering a potential run for president. Do you think this GOP field is going to be larger than maybe we're anticipating?
3: I do. I think there's going to be a lot of people who will run for president in 2028 for a couple of reasons. First of all, there's an economy behind running for president now. I think people do it in part to raise their own profiles, to create other opportunities, et cetera. But I think more importantly, that's the way President Trump wants it. He wants this to be an open contest where a lot of people are competing for ultimately his endorsement. The single most important factor in who the Republican nominee will be in 2028 will be who Donald Trump endorses. And the longer this sort of goes on, the longer this is an apprentice-style type audition, I think it puts President Trump in the spotlight. And I think that is ultimately what will determine who comes out of this alive.
0: Yeah, it's a great point. Adrian, what are you watching for on the GOP side? But also, obviously, there are going to be a lot of candidates in the Democratic side. Congressman Clyburn didn't give a full-throated yes, Kamala Harris should run. He said that's going to be up to her.
4: Yeah, no, I thought that comment was really interesting because he was a big supporter of hers in the previous election. Look, first of all, Mr. Clyburn's endorsement is going to be more important than ever because South Carolina is the first state. It was important before. It's really going to be important this cycle. As far as I'm concerned for the Democratic field, the more people who want to run, who have the experience, who have the qualifications, who want to make this country a better place, who want to help the American people, go for it. Jump in. I think our party is ready. And I think, frankly, our country is ready for a real debate about the issues with some new, fresh faces, some new voices who have not run for president before, and maybe some who have. But I think we're ready for a robust debate around the issues. I also agree with what Lonnie said. I think sometimes we've been perceiving that it's just going to be either J.D. Vance or Marco Rubio.
0: Right.
4: I think we're going to see a lot more on the Republican field. I think that's what Donald Trump wants. I think he wants to see an apprentice-style type of primary where he, you know, you're up or down, who's in his good graces, who's not. Because ultimately, at the end of the day, no matter how unpopular he is right now, he among the country with 20% approval ratings on some things. He is still immensely popular mm-hmm. with the MAGA base,
0: Absolutely.
4: And his endorsement will dictate who wins the primary for Republicans.
3: The other thing is, I don't know that the electorate in 2028 is going to resemble what the 2026 electorate looks like. Mm-hmm. I think there's a tendency for people to want to say, well, 2026 will tell us about 2028, or it won't, quite frankly, because we don't know necessarily what the Republican Party will look like. We don't know what's going to happen with this DSA energy that we're seeing now. And a lot of that will influence who the nominees are for the respective parties.
0: Yeah, Sahil, you've spent some time in South Carolina. What's the buzz on the ground there?
2: So first, if I could just say, Ted Cruz, your interview, he dodged two of your questions about whether he's going to run.
0: Yeah.
2: Ted Cruz ran in the 2016 cycle.
0: Yeah.
2: He won 11 primaries in states. He's come closer to defeating Donald Trump than any Republican has. And I don't think he's ever stopped wanting to be president. I do expect him to run. I think there's going to be a Trump lane. Whoever Trump wants to be the nominee is going to be the favorite, probably. But there's going to be a whole others in the non-Trump lane who can genuinely compete, especially if Trump maybe sort of falls out of favor. On the Democratic side, they picked South Carolina as their first primary. Obviously, they recognize that the black vote is extremely important.
0: Yeah.
2: There are a lot of them in South Carolina. And I think James Clyburn, once again, is going to be a kingmaker.
0: Oh, he absolutely will. Amna, what are you kind of watching for as we start to see 2028 slowly start to come together?
1: You know, I think these predictions that it's going to be a noisier, messier landscape than has previously been articulated in the cycle, it's wide open, right? I think on both the Democratic and the Republican side, and that means a lot of big conversations around a lot of big issues. Specifically on the Republican side, we have not seen a modern political force like Donald Trump in this country for many generations. He's going to be a force regardless of what happens.
0: All right, guys, fantastic conversation. Thank you all so much for being here. That is all for today. Thank you so much for watching. We will be back next week because if it's Sunday, it's Meet the Press.

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2: NBC News Radio, I'm Mark Mayfield. NASA has launched a new telescope into space. Officials say the Nancy Grace Roman Space Telescope launched aboard a SpaceX Falcon Heavy rocket from Kennedy Space Center Sunday morning. The Space Observatory will now spend about 30 days traveling to its destination about 1 million miles from Earth, where reportedly it will be able to see over 1 billion galaxies and exoplanets. It's expected to begin its science mission early next year. President Trump is highlighting actions in Iran in an interview with Fox News that aired Sunday night. Trump touched on a variety of topics, including the 2026 midterm elections, the economy, and the war in Iran.
3: And they're a failing nation right now. And at the right point, we'll either win or they'll do something. But, you know, I don't mind winning, just winning. That I don't need a signature on a piece of paper.
2: Trump said Iran's Navy and Air Force are gone along with their leaders, adding that Israel would be gone if he wasn't president. Iran launched retaliatory fire at U.S. forces on Sunday after the U.S. military struck Iranian rocket launchers. A U.S. official briefed CNN on the situation, which marked the first escalation in more than a month. Missiles fired into Jordan were intercepted with no reported impact. Chicago police are investigating a mass shooting that left one person dead and 9 others injured on the city's south side. Here's Lisa Carton.
4: Authorities say it happened as officers were trying to disperse a large crowd in the Washington Park neighborhood shortly before midnight Saturday evening. At least 10 people were hit by gunfire and a 35-year-old man was pronounced dead at the scene. 6 of the victims were listed in good condition after being rushed to area hospitals. I'm Lisa Carton.
2: And Labor Day travelers are being told to get ready for high costs and heavy traffic. AAA says round-trip airfare will cost about $750 on average, up 2% from last year. Hotel bookings have also gone up, 9% in the U.S. and 12% elsewhere. Labor Day is a week from today. You're listening to the latest from NBC News Radio. Senator Ted Cruz is calling for free and fair elections to be held in Venezuela. The Texas Republican appeared on NBC's Meet the Press on Sunday.
5: I think free and fair elections need to proceed, and they need to proceed rapidly. I believe they should proceed no later than midway through next year.
2: It comes following what President Trump called the biggest oil deal in world history with Venezuela. In a Friday night Truth Social post, Trump said the U.S. has secured majority U.S. control of more than 65 billion barrels of proven oil reserves in Venezuela at no cost to the American taxpayer. Cruz says the oil deal sounds like it could have a very positive impact on the United States. President Trump is set to make an announcement on health care affordability today. It's expected that he'll roll out a new round of Medicaid drug pricing deals as the midterm elections draw near. The president first unveiled the administration's framework for lowering drug prices and insurance premiums back in January. To date, nearly 20 pharmaceutical companies have reached agreements to reduce prices. The man accused of killing conservative activist Charlie Kirk wants cameras kept out of the courtroom. Here's Tammy Trujillo.
6: Tyler Robinson's asking a Utah court to ban cameras from the closing arguments of his preliminary hearing set for Tuesday. Attorneys for the media argue that requests to keep cameras out have already been rejected and this time should be no different. Robinson argues that cameras could taint a future jury pool and jeopardize his right to a fair trial. The media counters that trial proceedings are public and will be discussed by the public even if there are no cameras allowed in the courtroom. Robinson is accused of fatally shooting Kirk last September at a Turning Point USA event at Utah Valley University. I'm Tammy Trujillo.
2: And an underdog is claiming the last spot in the NASCAR Cup Series playoffs. Ryan Preece cruised to the victory lane at Daytona on Saturday after securing a win in the Coke Zero Sugar 400. He overcame a more than 30-point deficit to steal the final chase spot from Shane Van Gisbergen. Preece and 15 other drivers begin their quest for the championship when the entire field squares off at Darlington next Sunday. Mark Mayfield, NBC News Radio.
7: Time now for a quick look at our KKNW weather update. Tonight we've got mostly clear skies with a low of 56. For tomorrow, we're starting the week off with mostly sunny skies throughout the day and a high of 72. Tuesday, partly sunny with a high of 74. Wednesday, we've got rain likely and mostly cloudy skies with a high of 70. On Thursday, a chance of rain and a possibility even of a thunderstorm, but otherwise mostly cloudy skies throughout the day with a high of 66 degrees.
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24: Welcome to Everything Old is New Again. This is Douglas Viviani. Sans our usual co-host, David Cohen. But as you know, when that happens, I usually have a guest host, and the guest host this week is an actor who you've come to know and love as the next-door neighbor Larry Dallas from Three's Company. He played that part from 1977 to 84, brought a smile to your face every time, I think, that he entered a scene. He's been a guest star on any number of television shows thereafter, Love Boat, Murder, She Wrote, ER, NYPD Blues, Judging Amy, Married with Children, L.A. Law, Matlock, we can go on and on. Saint Elsewhere, Blue Bloods most recently. Anyway, it's just, we don't have to list. We don't have any time to interview this gentleman. He's also been teaching acting, which we'll talk about a little bit. He's been continuing his stage work a little bit here and there. And in 2010, was in the first national tour of Wicked, playing the Wizard, which was a role I saw on Broadway with Joel Grey. So I'm sure Richard Klein, who was our guest, will talk about that a little bit with us. So welcome to Everything Old is New Again, Richard Klein.
25: Hi, Douglas. It's so good to be here. Thank you for having me on.
24: It's an absolute pleasure. This is Everything Old is New Again. So all of us feel new and welcome some old friends to revisit. And I'll tell you, talking about friends, we had, and actually is airing this weekend, two wonderful interviews with Dennis Dugan, who is, for our listeners, the actor, director of Happy Gilmore, Grown Ups, and so much more. And he was great. We had a wonderful time. We got to know him, and I know he had, hosted you, so to speak, on a movie he did, I Now Pronounce You Chuck and Larry, which he directed. But you seemed to know him for many, many years. Maybe you could tell us a little bit, just because that's our mutual connection here. We can kind of show off a little bit.
25: That's right. Dennis and I are a couple of years apart. He was a drama student at the Goodman Theater in Chicago, and I was a drama student at Northwestern in Evanston. We met at a party for the wonderful Donna McKechnie, who's, you know, the star of A Chorus Line and so many Broadway shows, whatever. And we're both insane baseball fans. I'm a Met fan. He's, of course, now a Dodger fan. He was a Chicago Cubs fan, and I kid him all the time. I said, "You're from Chicago. What are you rooting for the Dodgers for?" So he's out there in L.A. rooting for the Dodgers. And my Mets are, and there's a Yiddish word for my Mets, indred, which means dead on arrival.
24: Or aggravation. I go back to the Mets to 69. As a little kid, I remember, 7 years old, that team. My team, everyone always asks me, what's your favorite team? My team, believe it or not, was the 1973 New York Mets with Cleon Jones and Willie Mays and Don Hahn and John Milner and Jerry Grody, which I got to meet, and Tom Seaver and Ron Swoboda, we've had on the show, and Art Shamsky. Yeah. Anyway, it goes. I'm sure you're a fan of those teams too, no?
25: Yeah, well, I was in the Army, I think at Fort Ord, California, watching the Mets. And, of course, nobody there was a New York Met fan, and I was going insane. I almost got, kicked out of the Army. I was screaming so much. It was so incredible.
24: Was that the 69 team or the 73? Which one was, you were there in 69, right?
25: Yeah, yeah. Well, I remember 73, too, yeah. They played Oakland, right?
24: That was such a disappointment, unfortunately. I remember that. I was a little kid. I remember there was a play when Garrett was thrown out at home, and on deck was Willie Mays. And we all revered him so much, and Mays had him slide and all this. And it was such a close play that there was an argument. And as a kid, gee, what was I, 11, I thought Willie Mays would carry some stature with the umpires, and I was holding my breath that they would change their goal. It was so important.
25: Yeah, I got Willie Mays' autograph at the Polo Grounds when I was a teenager.
24: Wow.
25: So I'm glad the show is called Everything Old is New Again, because an old person like me feels new again right now.
24: Hey, same thing with me. I feel new every time we get together. Now, listen, talk about fans and talk about, let's go, friends. Also, you were in, we have to pay tribute in some way to John Ritter, who was so talented.
25: You know, the producers saw that John and I had a tremendous amount of chemistry. We were both fans of all the great iconic comedians, Milton Berle, Jerry Lewis, Dick Van Dyke, and we, you know, I wouldn't say we're like brothers, but we just kind of played off each other, made each other crack up on the set, and we stayed friends afterwards. He actually came to see me in a play that I did in Los Angeles. I was very touched, and just recently we did a stage reading of one of the scripts from Three's Company to support the John Ritter Foundation for aortic research. You know, he died of an aortic dissection. He was misdiagnosed as a heart attack. And that was insane. Jason Alexander, of course, from Seinfeld, played Mr. Furley. Nice. It was astounding. You know, 250 people there. It was great.
24: Now, I hesitate to ask, because he's a very difficult person to, I'm not, replace is not the right term, but, you know, who took his part in that reading? Somebody we know, or somebody that was local?
25: I think his name was Andy Devine. I'm sorry,
24: but a hard shoes to fill, and
25: yeah, you can't. I mean, yeah,
24: you know,
25: it's so difficult to replace that kind of brilliance, that genius. You know, John was a physical comedian in the style of Dick Van Dyke, and he was just, I mean, he was just amazing as a comedian. He cracked me up. Rehearsals were, if you sat in a rehearsal, it was worth the price of admission. It was just incredible.
24: Well, I'll tell you, you know, it's so interesting that you say to me just now that he and you, of course, are fans of, you know, prior comedians, let's say, before you fellas took over, you know, the mantle, if you will, on television.
25: Right.
24: Because
25: right.
24: There was one scene in, I know, one of your favorite episodes of Camping We Will Go, where he was fooling around with a hammock and couldn't get on a hammock. And it reminded me then, and then I re-watched it recently in preparation of this interview. He, how do I say this? It's an homage, if you will, to In the Navy with Abbott Costello. So if you see that movie, Lou Costello did that and played with a hammock in that movie trying to sleep.
25: Really?
24: Oh, yeah.
25: Okay.
24: Take a look at it.
25: I've never heard that, Doug. I got to check that out. That's wonderful.
24: Absolutely.
25: Yeah, that is one of my favorite episodes. And if you watch that sequence, you see what I'm talking about.
24: Absolutely. And I wish we all could, and maybe someday we will be able to ask him, you know, did he have that in his mind in some way? Had he seen that? Because he added his own touch to it. I'm not saying he imitated it, but it's an old kind of a gag, and he added a nice touch to it. And of course, Costello did his thing, but it was really well done.
25: Well, you know, Doug, if I can borrow a phrase, everything old is new again.
24: Exactly. Well, we know that in comedy, right? You build upon what happened previously.
25: Sure, sure.
24: And I just think it was just so well done. And speaking of that, the two of you worked so well together. How do I phrase this question? I do it in the right way. Did you learn from him? Did he learn from you? Did you learn from each other? Or did you already bring into the set everything you already, you know, the set of skills that you had already?
25: We both brought in, if I can be a little humble.
24: Yes.
25: A tremendous sense of timing and comedy. And we knew what was funny. But I've said it before in interviews, whatever. Yeah, I borrowed all sorts of stuff from John. I mean, that's what you do. I borrowed stuff from B. Arthur on Maude. I did three Maudes, and just sitting in that rehearsal room was like a PhD in comedy. What, you know, her timing, her takes, and so I've utilized that. And when I'm teaching, you know, I do a sitcom workshop occasionally. And when I'm teaching, I'll show the kids, you know, some physical shtick that John used to do you can't see it or explain it over radio or whatever. But yeah, I use that all the time. You know, any actor will tell you, any honest actor will tell you that, yeah, they, I hate to use the word steal, but they observe and utilize when they can things from other actors.
24: Absolutely. You're always learning. And we've had Tim Matheson from Animal House and so many others on the show. And he spoke about a movie that he did. I forget the name off the top of my head, but with Lucille Ball. And they were sitting around a table and so forth. And he was talking about how she took even the practices legit. And it wasn't all fun and games. It was work. It was timing. It was, you know, people don't realize you come on stage and you're opening that door, and the next door neighbor, as you come onto the set for Three's Company, they think, oh, it's just kind of like natural. And comedy is probably the hard, you tell me, probably one of the hardest things to do, I would guess.
25: But as John Barrymore said, dying is easy, comedy is hard.
24: Right.
25: Yeah. It's a high energy level situation. You know, you open the door and you can't just go, hey, John, there's twin contortionists at the Regal Beagle. Do you want to join me? No, you go, John, Jack, you got to come. And, you know, it's that. And you know, you watch the show. It is a farce show. It never pretended to be anything more than a, you know, misunderstandings. We always get that rap. Yeah, of course, it's a misunderstanding. Farce is all about misunderstandings. But the level of energy is very high in that situation.
24: Absolutely. And we'll continue with Richard Klein right here on Everything Old Is New Again right after this. Come on back.
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3: I never know how our coffee's going to taste. Too strong, too weak. It's different every day.
4: 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I just bought Max Packs. 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
3: Now that's good coffee.
24: There we go. Back on Everything Old Is New Again. An extra commercial you heard there. That was a commercial from 1976. So if you're trying to buy Packs Max coffee right now, I don't think it exists anymore, but that's not our guest's fault. That was Richard Klein there, who was on the commercial trying to promote a little bit of Packs Max, and I'm sure you were able to extend the life of that company, not put them in the toilet where they are now.
25: I think after it aired, they immediately closed down.
24: Yeah, right. Now, we were talking off air, just wanted to talk about this real quickly, because I think it's very interesting that we have mentioned the term Everything Old Is New Again, and I appreciate that, and I we've been doing this 10 years, and we've come across so many different people that we've talked to that agree with the theme of that. All of that leads us to the idea that what came before this show, and I was just mentioning off the air how I used to listen to and love Bob and Ray and Gene Shepherd, and Richard was talking about, because Richard Klein grew up in Queens, from what I understand, and so at some point in time you came across WOR and listened to Gene Shepherd yourself, who was a raconteur and told stories all the time. So maybe you could share just a smidge on what you were thinking about that.
25: Yeah, I used to listen to him. I'm pretty sure it was very late. It was late at night. It was like midnight with Gene Shepherd or whatever, whenever it aired in New York City and Queens. And he was just a great raconteur. And of course, you know, the birth of that wonderful Ralphie Christmas Story. My goodness. You know, I mean, look at the life that had. It had a Broadway show. It had a movie. And he was a precursor, I think. Yeah, I don't think I know. He's a precursor to Garrison Keillor, you know, the same kind of storytelling.
24: What he was able to do, and it's almost Seinfeld-ish in kind of a way too, if you want to say that, in that he would take a small idea. It was much more expansive than Seinfeld, but I'm just saying he would take a small idea let's say, flying a kite and your dad building a kite in the basement. And he would tell you in minutia how dad built that kite and that how they went out to fly the kite and as kids, and they attached it to a, you know, some kind of device with wheels on it, you know, and try to make it fly and how it failed and whatever. But the fun wasn't always just the payoff. It was getting there, all the different minutia and details. And he loved radio and he loved ham radios and so forth. He would tell these stories. And even the Christmas story you mentioned is like four different stories that he did made into a movie. So the lamp was one story unto itself. The hounds was another story, you know.
25: I got to tell you. So the last 2 years, I've been doing a show called Christmas on the Rocks at the Theater Works Hartford. I'm going back again this year for my third year.
24: Hartford, Connecticut?
25: Connecticut, yeah.
24: Oh, I got to go see this. Okay.
25: And one of the segments, they're takeoffs on Christmas stories that we know. And one of them is Ralphie growing up. And he comes in and he's like all depressed. And he talks about this kid who you'll shoot your eye out. You know, and it's just hilarious. People eat it up. We have also Kevin McAllister from Home Alone. He comes in. He's a home security salesman.
24: It's just
25: insane. Little drummer boy comes in and he's like stoned. He's grown up and he's a stoned hippie. It's just an amazing show. It's been running for like 11 years now up in Hartford at Theater Works.
24: Okay, so it's Theater Works. And what's the name of it again? Christmas?
25: Christmas on the Rocks.
24: On the Rocks. And I'm sure if you get online, you can pick that up. You know, and it's Hartford. I'm so sorry. One more time. The theater is what?
25: It's called Theater Works.
24: Okay.
25: Hartford.
24: All right, great. I'm going to take a trip with my kids to see that. They're going to get a kick because
25: you'll laugh your tuchus off.
24: And then you'll see the guy wearing this shirt that has Everything Old Is New Again harassing you for an autograph. So with the kids,
25: we'll do a selfie. Doug,
24: there you go. We'll act like I'm a big deal. Anyway, I'll have the kids there. I want to be the big man. But listen, talking about comedy, I'm so interested in talking about your beginnings, because when I was growing up, before you came on that wonderful program with John Ritter, Three's Company, you were on two other programs, I believe 3 to 4 times. One Fernwood Tonight, one America Tonight. These two shows were wonderful shows that were so different. Martin Mull and Fred Willard, both of them have passed just recently. And to me, in my formative days, I was 15 and I would watch them. And I didn't realize too much, although I did realize, especially Fred Willard, there was quite a bit of ad-libbing going on there. But maybe you could tell us, I'm going to play a little clip here of you on that show doing the mental illness home test as a doctor. And then I think there's some ad-lib in there, and maybe we could, not specifically, but generally speaking, if you remember that experience, holy smokes, it's a long time ago. But let's just see if this rings a bell.
2: Okay, question number 3. I'd like all of you out there to write your own name down on the piece of paper in front of you.
5: Again, we don't have a paper and pencil. We'll just remember ours.
6: You know, doctor, something occurred to me, too. If there are mentally ill people out there, I'm kind of worried about this constant use of the word pencil and paper, because the pencil is a pointed object. Could they possibly do the same thing with a crayon, something like that, something a little duller?
2: Say, look. We're not worried about inflicting self-wounds here. You know, you can say pen and parchment. It's the same kind of thing, you know?
6: Okay, just wanted to clear it up.
5: Just so you don't say take a knife and carve it into the wall or something.
6: That's what I'm worried about, soldering iron on your own stomach or something.
5: Iron it into the carpeting something. Maybe soap on the mirror might be...
6: Burn it into the side of a library.
5: That's what you want to stay away from.
6: Of course.
2: Say, if it's all right with you, those people out there can use crayons. I don't care.
6: Oh, fine, that was my point. Okay, now we had question number... where were we now?
2: You've got me, Barth. Oh, we're on...
6: And we're glad we have him, aren't we?
2: That's right. Kind of a role reversal type thing. Okay, we're on question number 3, and I want everybody out there to write their name down on the piece of paper in front of them. Okay,
5: have
2: you?
5: Everyone's case will be different, so don't cheat and look at your neighbor's answer. Okay.
24: All right, there we go. That seems to be a little bit of ad-libbing there, and here and there you could hear Fred Willard certainly being the dumb guy saying, you know, you're writing down your name. Okay, well, you know, don't look at your neighbor. I'm asking you, listen, we're going way back. You may not remember, but I just want to open the the door here into just, because no one talks about that I hear, Fernwood Tonight, America Tonight, Martin Mull and Fred Willard in this vein, where it was basically a talk show, a local talk show, and they brought up topics and had wonderful guests that came on that they made up characters just like yours. Do you remember, first question is, I hate to, do you remember the experience? Cause it was really only a couple days of your life. I mean,
25: absolutely, I remember the experience. And I remember the guy who hired me, the executive producer, was Alan Thick.
24: Yep. And right? Which later on we did Thick at Night and some other things. And his
25: and
24: son.
25: He was the dad. He was the dad with Joanna Kearns on some show that I forget. Whatever.
24: Exactly. Yep. 100%.
25: Yeah. This is what I remember. Okay. So I did three of those.
24: Okay.
25: I was the Fernwood psychologist. You know, one of the segments I do remember was we had two actors come out. Two actors playing management and the workers in the factory. And I had them do puppet therapy to get their anger out. And they were, rah, rah, rah, rah, rah. You know, it was like freaking. And as far as ad libbing is concerned, Fred Willard was, may he rest in peace, and a friend of mine, actually, a comic improv genius.
24: 100%.
25: End of story. I mean, yes, there was ad libbing going on. And Marty was no slouch either. I mean, Martin was like, forget about it. And I actually thought that I was in, when I went on, I thought I was in over my head. I'm telling you, Doug, I'm serious. And I thought I was like, you know, one of the quickest guys in the world.
24: Yeah. And they did it nightly and so forth. So they really, and Martin, go ahead.
25: They were amazing. And it was like, I'd be on the set there, you know, trying to do, like, there was scripted material, you know, and I'm trying to do, get back to the script. And these guys are hilarious off script.
24: And did they have a script like that? How did that work? Did they have a basic outline of what you were going to do?
25: Absolutely.
24: Yeah.
25: Yeah, absolutely. But then, of course, they went off script. Yep. and bantered with each other. And I was like at a tennis match. I'm going, my head's going back and forth. It was frightening and yet funny as well.
24: Taken in one take, or were there many different takes, or did you
25: just
24: did
25: one take? And there was a studio audience.
24: Yeah, that's unbelievable. Yeah. I mean, I just love that show, and I love your character on that. You actually much more serious and deadpan. You were playing it serious. Listen,
25: absolutely,
24: this is serious stuff, man. I want you to do a home test for mental illness and all of this. And you were trying to get them to write the numbers, the names down, and get to and you're right. They were. You know, just ad-libbing, and sometimes it works. I didn't work. Many times it did. And just, I mean, if anybody's not familiar, Fred Willard, of course, Best in Show. You know him from there.
25: Yeah.
24: And so much, I'm sure you know, if you're listening in. And Martin Mull, you know, I don't think he ever got really the acknowledgement and recognition. He became that curmudgeon character on various shows.
25: I did a series with Martin Mull called His and Hers with Stephanie Farrisee and Martin Mull for CBS. We did 26 and then 26 and Out.
24: Oh, okay.
25: But let me tell you a real quick story about Fred Willard.
24: Yes.
25: Okay, so my wife and I were pals with Fred and Mary Willard, and they would have annual Christmas party. And all of his improv friends from the Ace Trucking Company and whatever would show up, and Marty was there and everything. And at one point we would do bits and Fred would lead us in. One of the bits I remember was we all had to get up, or at least volunteer to get up, and sing Silent Night as Jerry Lewis. It sounded something like this. Silent Night, Holy Night. But everybody's singing it once. It was madness. People were like peeing themselves.
24: He had that kid inside of him that he never let go, right? That class clown.
25: Yeah. And you think of like five or six different comedians, including myself, getting up and singing together, like, you know, and going off key. And it was just.
24: Meanwhile, you think you go to a holiday party, you're just going to have a couple of drinks and talk and go home, right? you had to be on your toes.
25: There's always some sort of shtick involved.
24: So wonderful. It's great to talk to Richard Klein. We'll be back right after this, and everything old is new again.
7: Fernwood Tonight, coming to you live with your host for tonight, Mr. Barth Kimball. Tonight, Barth's guest will be Dr. Stanley Turnbull with a home test for mental illness. And happy kind in the Mirthmakers. And me, I'm Jerry Hubbard.
8: NBC News Radio, I'm Mark Mayfield. Deadly flash flooding has struck the Grand Canyon, leaving one person dead and as many as 15 others missing.
9: Floodwaters destroyed bridges and forced hikers and campers to evacuate. Some of the largest music publishers have filed a blockbuster lawsuit against Anthropic. Here's Tammy Trujillo.
11: The Friday night filing alleges one of the largest and most blatant ongoing thefts of intellectual property in history. Units of Sony Music and Warner Music filed the suit in federal court in Northern California, naming Anthropic CEO Dario Amodei and co-founder Benjamin Mann as defendants. The 48-page complaint claims Anthropic pirated thousands of copyrighted musical works and asks for hundreds of thousands of dollars in damages per infringed work. I'm Tammy Trujillo.
9: And Iran and the U.S. traded attacks on Sunday after the U.S. military struck Iranian rocket launchers

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2: Welcome to the Comedy Factory and this week's half-hour comedy. Tonight's show is called The Second Time Around, and I'll be appearing with the Comedy Factory players, including this beautiful young lady, Lynn Griffin. Lynn and I play a divorced couple who remarry each other, but there are some changes, and the most important of which is that...
3: Richard, don't tell them that. You give it away.
2: Oh, yeah, you're right. Well, there's this fabulous scene in the office. I come into the office.
3: All right.
2: Then there's this, No, I can't tell them that either, actually. Well, you remember when we come back from the ski... No. Well, how about... What am I doing here? I can't really tell you anything about this story. I guess you'll just have to watch. I'm sorry. No, I mean, I'm not sorry, actually. What I mean to say is, we'll be right back.
4: Welcome back to Everything Old is New Again. I guarantee that even Richard Klein may not remember that clip from The Comedy Factory in 1985, a show that lasted only a couple episodes where they tried to introduce a different guest star every week and do sort of a sitcom. Richard, I'm sure you don't remember it, but in some ways you did lots of things after Three's Company, and I'm wondering, certainly you probably don't remember that, but what are some of your highlights of things you remember since Three's Company that you're so proud and happy to present to us?
5: You know, my first love is the theater, and I've been fortunate to be on Broadway a few times. And like you mentioned, I think in the intro, touring with Wicked, that was incredible. And most recently, touring with Waitress, the musical. Mm. And people say, well, which show do you like better, Wicked or which part show do you like? And I have to say Waitress, even though Wicked, you know, is a mega phenomenon, still running. But Waitress had a tremendous heart to it and addressed the topic of, you know, domestic abuse. I toured and then I went to Broadway with it. And so it was a great experience. Some of the dramatic stuff that I did, I'm really proud of. Most recently, The Resident on CBS. And I worked with Veronica Cartwright, who's an astounding actress. So I was very proud of that particular episode. I remember I did like five Blue Bloods. I played this curmudgeonly Judge Angioli. And the first one I did, I had a big chunk of dialogue, you know, telling the people who were on trial, whatever. And it was at the end of the day. And I remember I finished it without a glitch. And they said, cut, that's a wrap. And what the hell is her name? Tom Brady's former girlfriend.
4: Oh, Giselle?
5: No, Victoria. Okay. Victoria. She was a regular on Blue Bloods. Anyway, okay. She said, thank you. We can go home now. You know, that's about as friendly as you can get. I mean,
4: yeah.
5: Come on.
4: Yeah, absolutely. And well, you when you're doing a great job too, you know, you're gonna get that. And that's Richard.
5: Bridget Monahan.
4: There you go.
5: That's her name. I'm sorry, Bridget Monahan.
4: Honestly, between you and I, I'll clip that out so that you sound like you remember her name right away. That's the beauty of taping in advance. Speaking of guest stars, at some point in time, there was a change on Three's Company, and Don Knotts came in. Now,
5: oh my God.
4: I remember Don Knotts from, you know, of course, the Andy Griffith Show, and I was upset as a kid the fact that he left the show and whatever happened there. But he came back as an older gentleman, but it seemed to me that he didn't lose his comedy chops. And I want to just play a quick clip right here of 2 seconds. It takes 8 seconds here, where Don Knotts actually speaks about you. So let's give it that 1 second.
6: Oh, Richard was played the friend of John, and he was another dependable actor who could give you whatever you needed.
4: And there you go. It was short and sweet, but what a nice compliment to be able to hear. I guess we have to call him a legend, right? Don Knotts.
5: Absolutely.
4: Speaking
5: Absolutely.
4: Of you and saying that you're so good.
5: When the Ropers left, you know, we didn't know who they were going to bring in to be the landlord. And my manager called me and said, are you sitting down? I said, yeah, what? He said, they got a new landlord. I said, who? He said, Don Knotts. And I went, we're going to run for another 5 years.
4: Yeah. I mean,
5: I was so thrilled to be working with that man, you know, day in and day out. And he and I, because, you know, it's Three's Company. So it's like the two girls and John.
4: Right.
5: So Don and I were, for all

0: intents and purposes, you know, supporting co-stars, whatever. So we would sit there together, side by side, rehearsal hall, and just I listened to him, and he was so low key, and you know, he wasn't a big character off stage, but wow, when he got in front of the camera, put on those clothes, and you know, did Furley, it was just astounding stuff. He was just so much fun to work with.
1: Now, can you learn anything and then pass it up on to us in any way, shape, or form as to the genius of a gentleman like that? Like, can you get it by osmosis? Do you just watch it and marvel? Is there anything that you can kind of get suck up or get from him, or no? Like, how do you,
0: You
1: what
0: know, when
1: happens?
0: I when you know when I teach comedy, I say, look, let me be honest with you guys. Some people are naturally funny. Some people have natural timing. And others just, you know, have to learn where the rhythms are and do it by rote or whatever. But I mean, I don't know where it comes from, Douglas. I have some sort of innate timing. I don't know where it comes from. I really don't. And it's really hard to teach, I'll tell you that. It's hard to teach time.
1: So let's go then behind the scenes. You're in Vegas and you're hanging out with Don Knotts because it's the 100th episode celebration. You lose a belt buckle, you get it back years and years and years later. We've heard that story and so forth. But now let's go one step beyond. You're hanging out in Vegas with Don Knotts, or are you? Like, what is that like?
0: No, we went to Vegas together, and I don't know, we're at the Riviera or wherever, and we're sitting in one of those little lounges overlooking the casino, and all these women start coming over, and I'm thinking, oh, they're coming over to see Larry. Yeah, okay. And then no, they were like, one of them was sitting on Don's lap, the other one's behind him giving him a back rub. I'm going, excuse me, I'm the playboy on the show. Well, no, it was just, he was like a chick magnet.
1: And isn't that something, the skinny little guy, you know, if you think about Barney Fife and all that, and what was it? It was this, I guess we're going to say for us that don't have the look, are we going to say it's personality? We're going to say it's magnetism? What the heck
0: I
1: was
0: don't
1: it?
0: I don't know.
1: You can't bottle it, huh?
0: I thought it was a lot of laughs, though, that was happening.
1: And was he a fun, was he like fun? Was he quiet? I know off the set you say he was quiet, but what about in Vegas? Was he kind of like still quiet
0: No,
1: or?
0: he was quiet. He's always quiet. He's always quiet. And you know, I worked with I did a movie of the week called Seventh Avenue about the garment industry with Sid Caesar, and I had two scenes with Sid Caesar, and Sid Caesar would just sit off before he was on. He'd sit off camera and lean on his cane, and like just nothing was going on there. He didn't talk to anybody. Nobody talked to him. He was very, very quiet. And then you get him on the, you know, the camera's rolling, and because I had to fire Sid Caesar from the, you know, that was my job. I was this little schmendrick, you know, garment area boss, and I had to fire Sid Caesar. And he like ripped into me. How could you do that? You know, whatever. And it was like, wow, okay.
1: Everybody.
0: Some people are very shy and retiring off camera. But as they say, once the red light goes on, bingo.
1: And we've done a whole show on the show of shows ourselves and admire what he's done. And with YouTube, you can find like 100 of those shows. Those skits, I mean, you think Saturday Night Live is something, forget all that. Show of shows, that man, my father, I remember my father telling me when I was a little kid, the funniest man in the world is on TV now. And I'd be like, why are you talking, what? But when you grow up and you see the different things that he's doing, oh my goodness, he was incredibly talented. Remember these
0: And how,
1: lines? I mean, holy smokes, he carried that show and
0: and
1: was
0: yeah, and
1: unbelievable.
0: how about the writers for show of shows, Woody Allen and Mel Brooks?
1: To start with, and you've got
0: All
1: we're talking to Richard Klein, who made us all laugh and smile on that show. It was always fun. It reminds me a little bit of Kramer in some way, where you would come on and all of a sudden you would automatically smile. At least I did when you came on the scene. You knew it was a comedy show. You were laughing and happy anyway, but all of a sudden there was this character that you kind of was swarmy, but you kind of liked them, and the used car salesman kind of attitude, and just you really brought that to life. That must have been fun to do, and to be then eventually sort of, I don't know, be recognized here and there for doing that. Did people carry that forward though, and think that that was you, so to speak? You know, some people.
0: That's a question I get. Is that you or is that the character? Of course, you know, any actor will use a part of themselves in a character. So, you know, I grew up in Queens, you know, high school, whatever, college, and I didn't grow in stature and height until I was like a sophomore in college. So I was pretty much the class clown. Sometimes it got me in a lot of trouble in public school. a lot of trouble, Douglas.
1: I know the feeling. I did the same. Yes.
0: Okay, so maybe that's where I hone my comic skills, but being a jerk in class.
1: Well, it's survival, isn't it? Survival of the fittest. Sometimes you just got that's your way out.
0: How are you going to get a lady's attention? You know.
1: Well, go on all these websites, eHarmony, whatever. They're all going to tell you, all these ladies, number one, they want to walk on the beach and hold your hand. And number two, they want somebody to make them laugh. But meanwhile, we know, though, the class clown in high school did not get to be the ladies' man. We know that. Anyway, we'll be back right after this and everything old is new again for one more section with Richard Klein. Thank you so much for listening. Come on back.
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8: This is Bernie Coppell, also known as Siegfried from Get Smart. You are listening to Everything Old is New Again. You understand? Good.
1: How about that list? Alan Alda, Tom Dreesen, Hal Linden, Aaron Gray, one of my favorites, and Bernie Coppell from Get Smart and Love Boat. All have been on Everything Old is New Again. I'm trying to show off here for our special guest, Richard Klein from Three's Company and More. Richard, does that impress you in any way, shape, or form, or do you just say, what is this guy doing?
0: Bernie Coppell and I are good buds. I directed Bernie in a show in L.A., which ran for 11 months at a small theater in the San Fernando Valley. And I also directed him in a show with Karen Valentine down at Burt Reynolds Theater. And he's a lovely, lovely gentleman and a dear friend. Yeah.
1: I have to tell you, you know, there was one afternoon we did this interview with him. I was kind of nervous. I go back to Get Smart and just love that Siegfried character. And we spoke about that and Love Boat and all. But, you know, sometimes it's a difficult situation when I'm a younger guy that these people like yourself, I've seen on television, I've admired and all. So you kind of might get tongue tied if they're a little bit stiff or what have you, you know. But like yourself, he was so gregarious and so nice to this goof in East Northport with a radio show, right? He actually stuck around for like three shows worth, and we just bantered, and it was three of the greatest shows. Such a nice gentleman, so many stories, was able to share time together, and, you know, he didn't have to do that. You know what I mean? And it was just, just like yourself, it's so wonderful to be able to share time with people like yourself and all we just mentioned here, just to revisit it and just celebrate what you have done, quite frankly.
0: Thank you.
1: So along those lines, I do want to celebrate, and we have something else in common besides the fact that we both lived in Queens, and both I taught in Queens College, you went to Queens College. We've missed each other by years and years, but no, I shouldn't say years and years. It's not that many years, quite frankly.
0: Everything old is new again.
1: Everything old is new again, and I want to bring something up that I hope we doesn't upset you in any way, shape, or form. I think you have started to talk about it. I wanted to, first of all, thank you for your service to this country in Vietnam, number one. Number two, I looked up, and you were, I think, a member of the 101st Airborne, were you not?
0: Yes, I was.
1: Okay, my children's great-grandfather, Graydon Blunt, again, missing by time frame here, but he was a member of the 101st Airborne. He flew in, or was dropped into the Battle of the Bulge, and he unfortunately passed in the Battle of the Bulge, so they never got a chance to meet the gentleman, but heard stories. And we've since gotten, I just want to show this to you, because it kind of hopefully means something to you, but it means something to us. We looked up and were able to get for my son, who's 13 now, the hat of the 101st Airborne. Right here.
0: Screaming Eagles, yeah.
1: There you go, which he's very proud. He very rarely wears it because he doesn't want to lose it, what have you. But he's very proud of it. He's very proud of his heritage. And we're all proud of our servicemen. So I just wanted to let you know that, you know, I did look that up because I'm very honored to have you on and thankful for your service.
0: Well, yeah, thank you. I mean, I'll be totally honest with you. I was not in combat, thank God, but I was in Vietnam with 101st. And, I think I was safer in my job in Vietnam than in the New York in the 70s.
1: There you go. Yeah, because coming back, we don't have to go into too much detail, but we all know, and it's very sad, coming back, that generation, your generation, did not receive, that the phrase didn't even exist, thank you for your service, right? Let's face it.
0: It was the exact opposite.
1: Let's go that way, right?
0: No. My first job back from the Army in 1971 was with the Lincoln Center Repertory Company. When they did repertory theater, they did four shows. And I remember not telling a soul that I was in Vietnam or in the Army.
1: Yeah, and that had to be some. You didn't
0: do that because there was tremendous anti-war sentiment then.
1: Yeah, it had to be some burden to be able to kind of keep that inside and for years and years and even to this day it's very sad. So I wanted to give you the accolade at least from this one person and this family who does appreciate everything that you've done and all of the 101st Airborne and all of our military has done. It's so important to acknowledge.
0: Thank you.
1: So I just didn't want to go on with. Without saying something of that and tipping my hat, there you go, to you. So now let's continue to talk a little more about acting and you like during COVID, lots of people changed a little bit and I think in terms of the way they worked, I think you were doing some acting classes by Zoom. Did you do that and have some experience with that?
0: Yes. Yeah.
1: And how is it hard to do that? Easier? Tell me.
0: Well, obviously it's limiting, but you can do monologues on it, and we also do scenes. When I was on the road, after COVID, I would do Zoom classes. Yeah.
1: So now I have a young lady that's my daughter is 16. She just for her. Life's work, I was going to say. I mean, she is just enthralled with musical theater. She gets all the, I have to brag a little bit. She gets all the, the lead roles. She was in 10th grade. She got the lead role as Roxy in Chicago, and she's just done some wonderful work. And then she got hired, believe it or not. And it's not nice to say, but she was hired. To me, it's believe it or not, to actually be in the Little Mermaid down the road, and was paid for it, and was the star of that show. And so she's 16 now, and just absolutely loving it. She's going to a special school now that New York State has, where you can go spend half the day and follow up and try to achieve whatever you want to achieve in your dreams of art. And she wants to do musical theater. So I say that as a preface to asking you. As a teacher and as certainly someone that is well known in the industry and done so many wonderful things and made a wonderful career and made people laugh and done what you and also been serious actor as well and been on stage, obviously it's been fulfilling to you. But what is some advice to a young lady like this or anyone that's listening and or parents? Do we foster this? Is it something that's impossible to do? You'll never be able to make a living at it. Where do we stand on this? Because it's not like I should just finish it by saying, as a lawyer, it's easy for me. I just got to pass the bar, so to speak, right? I know how to become a lawyer, right? It's not easy to become a Richard Klein, so to speak.
0: Well, okay. Advice. Obviously, she's on the right path at that school or that institution you were talking about. But first of all, you have to hone your craft. You have to study. I mean, even after Three's Company, with all that accolade and all that success, I took a class with Gordon Hunt, Helen Hunt's father, who had a tremendous acting class in Los Angeles. So you have to perfect your craft. The other thing is you have to be impervious to rejection, because I mean, as successful as, you know, I am on paper, I cannot tell you how many times I didn't get the part. Hello. And any actor will tell you that. I just didn't get the part. You know, you audition, you prepare, and you don't get it. Because when you walk in a room with casting directors, almost instantly, they're going to size you up physically if you're right for the freaking role. No matter how spectacular your reading is, or your singing is, or your reading and singing is, if you're not physically right, or you don't match with the other person that they want you to match with, it ain't going to happen.
1: Right, so you can't take it personally, so to speak, is what you're saying, too, if you don't get the role and say, oh, my goodness.
0: It's hard not to take it personally, but my mantra is this or something better.
1: Mm-hmm.
0: Okay?
1: Good. Now, let me ask you this now, as a parent, because I get this question a lot from people on after our shows when we interview people like yourself, and they always say, ask this kind of a question. Okay, now we've got a child that wants to do this, and she's going to be going to college. She wants to go to college. Does she make a couple options? Does she major in musical theater? Does she major in musical theater and also major in something like, let's say, education, where she can, you know, fall back upon something if it doesn't work? Is that like, do you act like Hannibal and go to the, you know, burn the boats? Yeah. Or do you?
0: I like what you said. That's really good advice. Yes, major in musical theater. Yes, minor in something that she can fall back on. Absolutely.
1: Yes, absolutely. I agree. I love the advice. It's exactly what I've been telling her. Now I'm going to play her this interview and have her take the advice of Richard Klein. And listen, everybody, thank you. If you want to send a note to us, we all know it's everythingoldisnewagain@AOL.com. Send me a note. I'll send them all off to Richard Klein, some praise and accolades. But we're so happy to have had Richard Klein on the show here. And thank you so much for spending the time with us. This is wonderful. I hope sometime in the future we'll be able to revisit and come on back and have some fun. Richard, thank you so much.
0: Great. I'd love to. Thank you. I had a great time. Thank you so much.
1: Absolutely. All right. We'll be back next week on Everything Old's New Again.
9: 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I am the author of The 7% Solution and 5 other Sherlock Holmes novels. But the 6th one, which is called Sherlock Holmes and the Telegram from Hell, and I think it's pretty good. 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
1: And I am your biggest fan. 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I am looking forward to reading that. I've read all the others, and I just love the way you interact with the history in these books as well. 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
12: Winston Churchill and a rubber duck. There are a few things you should know about me. One is, I am a Churchillian. I admire Winston Churchill deeply. I've spent years reading about him, studying him, and trying to better understand the leadership he provided during one of the most consequential periods in modern history. I'm a member of the International Churchill Society. I attend their annual conferences. This coming October, I'll be in Philadelphia for the next one. So when we were in London, there was no question we were going to go to the Churchill War Rooms. Now, I've been there before 3 times. and I would go again. It's hard to describe the feeling of being in that space. The rooms where Churchill and his staff worked, planned, decided, carried the weight of a war that would shape the future of the world. It's serious, grounded, sobering, and in many ways still relevant today. Which brings me to something else you should know about me. I have a thing for rubber duckies. Yes, rubber duckies. I collect them, always have, for reasons I'm not entirely sure. But over time, they become part of my travels, something fun, something light, something personal. So while I'm in London, I had a mission to find a Winston Churchill rubber ducky. And I did. He's perfect. He's got a black top hat, a cigar. He's wearing a black suit with a bow tie. And of course, his right hand is raised with two fingers and a V for victory. A remarkable combination of history and, well, rubber duck. I loved it immediately. And then somewhere along the way, I lost him. Or so I thought. By the time we were well into the next phase of the trip, I realized I couldn't find my Churchill duck. Panic might be too strong a word, but not by much. I thought back, replayed the sequences, and came to a conclusion that I had left him behind at the Browns Hotel in London. So I called, explained the situation, something along the lines of, I believe I may have left a Winston Churchill rubber ducky in my room. Not the typical request they receive, I imagined. But they checked, and they found him. What a relief. I asked if they could ship him back to me in the States, and they said yes. A few days later, I received a DHL package. I had to pay $20 in import taxes, quite possibly making this the most expensive rubber duck I've ever owned. And then I opened the box, and inside was my Churchill duck, safe and sound. But that wasn't all. There was also a handwritten note. Mr. Peterson, we did not want Mr. Winston Churchill to get lonely during his trip to Denver. I've sent a lovely companion, Benaduck Cumberquack, to keep him safe during this voyage. I just sat there for a moment, because inside the box, alongside Churchill, was another rubber duck, bright yellow, with a simple B as in boy on its chest. Benedict Cumberbatch, or rather, Benaduck Cumberquack. It was thoughtful. It was funny. And it was completely unexpected. And frankly, it meant a lot. Not just because they sent the duck back, but because they understood something. They understood that this silly, lighthearted object actually mattered, that it carried meaning, that it just wasn't about a rubber duck. And somehow they honored that in a way that felt personal and kind and human. And for reasons I didn't fully expect, it brought tears to my eyes. Maybe it was the thoughtfulness. Maybe it was the humor. Maybe it was simply the recognition that something small, something light and a little ridiculous, actually mattered. Earlier in the trip, I'd been standing in the war rooms, thinking about decisions that shaped the outcome of a war. The weight of leadership. The resolve of one man in the face of something truly existential. And now here I was, moved in a completely different way by a rubber duck and a handwritten note. And maybe that contrast is the point. Life holds both. The moments of enormous consequence and the small, unexpectedly human gestures that stay with you just as long.
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13: NBC News Radio, I'm Michael Kastner. One person has died. 15 others may be missing after a flash flood swept through the Grand Canyon, destroying footbridges and forcing the evacuation of hikers and campers. More from Mark Mayfield.
14: A man's body was recovered near Crystal Rapids along the Colorado River in what officials described as a flood-related death. The Park Service said an earlier estimate of 20 missing people was only a preliminary working figure. Officials also reported that the flooding damaged a key water pipeline serving tourists, leaving the park with limited water resources ahead of the Labor Day weekend. The pipeline supplies potable water and fire suppression for all South Rim facilities, an area heavily used for trails, viewpoints, lodging, and visitor services. In Phoenix, I'm Mark Mayfield.
13: President Trump is highlighting actions in Iran. In an interview with Fox News that aired Sunday night, Trump touched on a variety of topics, including the 2026 midterm elections, the economy, and the war in Iran.
15: And they're a failing nation right now. And at the right point, we'll either win or they'll do something. But, you know, I don't mind winning, just winning. That I don't need a signature on a piece of paper.
13: Trump said Iran's Navy and Air Force are gone, along with their leaders, adding that Israel would be gone if he wasn't president. When it came to midterms, Trump said some people like him more than the party, but that is something that you can't be insulted by. Israel's security agency says it evacuated Prime Minister Benjamin Netanyahu's son from the U.S. because of a significant threat. The agency said Sunday that Yair Netanyahu was urgently evacuated. This after the prime minister told Israeli media last week that Iran had tried to kill one of his sons. And Google Maps is now calling Lake Ontario Lake America. The Geographic Names Information System officially made the change after President Trump signed an executive order on Thursday with the renaming. Michael Kastner, NBC News Radio. Ontario, Canada Premier Doug Ford says a trade war could be harmful to both the U.S. and Canada. Appearing on ABC's This Week, Ford took aim at President Trump's tariffs on Canada, calling them probably the worst move he could ever do.
16: So I always say, Martha, a tariff on Canada is nothing more than a tax on American people.
13: Ford also commented on President Trump's executive order to rename Lake Ontario Lake America, calling it something out of Saturday Night Live. He added, no one will call it Lake of America. His comments come as the two countries are locked in a trade war. The area around Big Sur, California, is getting charred by another wildfire. In California, Jason Campadonia.
17: The Plaskett Fire doubled in size over the weekend to just over 15,000 acres. Just down the road, the Timber Fire remained at over 20,000 acres and is now over 20% surrounded. Evacuation orders and warnings remain in place in the area, and an 11-mile stretch of Highway 1 in the area remains closed. Firefighters hope forecasters are correct who say the marine layer will be coming in heavy and cooler temps should hit Monterey County this week.
13: It's the end of an era at Apple as Tim Cook steps down as CEO this week. He'll transition to the role of executive chairman on Tuesday. John Ternus will take over as Apple's new CEO with plans to make sweeping changes to the management team. Today we're celebrating a snack food that by design should get you outside. More from Bree Tennis.
18: Today is National Trail Mix Day. Many people say they invented it, but an outdoorsman named Horace Kempart released a recipe back in 1906. So we'll go with that. 4 parts nuts, 2 parts dried fruit, 1 part sweet. There are no rules except with the inclusion of raisins. We're very particular about those. Packed with carbs and good fat with the sole purpose to get you outside.
13: Michael Kastner, NBC News Radio.
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3: Time now for a quick look at our KKNW weather update. Tonight we've got mostly clear skies with a low of 56. For tomorrow, we're starting the week off with mostly sunny skies throughout the day and a high of 72. Tuesday, partly sunny with a high of 74. Wednesday, we've got rain likely and mostly cloudy skies with a high of 70. On Thursday, a chance of rain and a possibility even of a thunderstorm, but otherwise mostly cloudy skies throughout the day with a high of 66 degrees.
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23: It is 6 minutes after the hour. There you are. We're Garden America. John Bagnasco, Tiger Palafox, I'm Brian Main. Yeah, we see you. You're looking at us saying, wait a minute, that's not Tiger's pool house. We are back at Mission Hills Nursery since 1910, Tiger.
24: It's been here since 1910.
23: Yeah, not us, but the nursery.
24: No, I've been here since 1910.
23: You look good.
24: Yeah, right?
23: Yeah, really, what? It's in the water, isn't it?
24: It is. It's the nursery.
23: Welcome to Garden America. Welcome to our surroundings.
25: That's what happens when you get regular checkups, Brian.
23: That's right. Every year. Oh, that's goodness. Right. Get your blood work done every year, once a year. So we're on the air. We're holding.
25: Yes. You know, the weather here is nice.
23: It's beautiful.
24: What is it at your house when you woke up this morning?
25: It was, no, not that. I woke up at 5 o'clock and it was 70 degrees.
24: 70.
25: And it's always below 70.
24: Yeah.
23: Last night at 6 p.m. at our place, it was 79.
24: Whoa.
23: At 6 p.m.
24: Yeah. Dang. Yep.
23: And I double checked it too.
25: You know, and I don't think that for us, we've ever had an August this hot. Usually September and October is when the hot weather starts.
24: Yep.
25: And we're now, at least the phone says, and you can't argue with the phone, that next week we'll have 4 days 100 degrees or higher.
24: Yeah.
25: Which is, for us, that's extremely hot.
24: And we're going to feel it, too, because it's humid as well.
25: Right.
24: And, you know, like you're saying, it's 4 days. We're accustomed to kind of like this idea that it's like one day here, one day down, one day here.
23: It's consistent.
25: And 20% humidity instead of 85% humidity.
24: Right. Exactly. So, but, you know, so like you said, the orchids are loving it.
25: Yeah, the orchids like
23: My plumeria looks like I know what I'm doing.
24: Yeah, right. Like it feels like it's in Costa Rica right now.
23: Yeah, it looks good.
25: You know, my wife had a bowl with orchids in it, like four or five orchids. And, matter of fact, we got them at the orchid show in Santa Barbara.
24: Oh.
25: And they lasted for 3 months.
24: Beautiful.
25: It looked great. But, you know, then it got to the point where the flowers fell off, the way she potted it up herself. So they're still in their pots that don't drain. And all the roots had rotted. And she threw them out and bought four new ones at the side of the road for $7 a piece. But rather than throw the other ones out, I thought, you know, I just stick these outside and see what happens. All the roots were bad.
24: Yeah.
25: And the leaves were starting to desiccate.
24: Gotcha.
25: You know how that is.
24: Yeah, rotting. Yeah, okay.
23: Say that word again.
25: Desiccate.
23: Make sure you're enunciating.
24: Yeah, you don't want to say defecate.
23: Yeah.
25: Oh, I thought desecrate.
23: Well, you jumped right in there, didn't you?
25: Anyway, the leaves were all desiccating, and I put them outside when our humidity first started.
24: Okay.
25: And I just sprinkled some water on them and probably left them alone for a month. You know, not doing anything.
23: Did you check on them or just ignore
24: them for a month?
23: Right.
25: Every now and then, when I went by with the hose, I'd give them a shot of water.
24: Yeah, thinking of you. Here you go.
25: And then last week, I thought, you know, the leaves have perked up, and I took them out of their containers. I saw there were new roots starting.
24: Uh-huh.
25: So I pulled away all the old ones, repotted them in fresh orchid bark, and I'm just shocked at how well they're doing. They've loved, and they're Phalaenopsis, and Phalaenopsis usually don't like being outdoors, right?
24: Right, right.
25: Especially in the winter.
24: Well, and especially in Fallbrook.
25: Right. And in Fallbrook, they don't like the summer or the winter.
24: Yeah, I was going to say, I don't think they like being outside at all.
25: Yeah.
24: Yeah.
25: But they look, they're awesome. I can't believe it. I really expect them to rebloom, and I rarely ever get one to rebloom.
24: Now, I have a Phalaenopsis in a windowsill. Mm-hmm. And
25: is that that miniature one?
24: Yeah.
25: Yeah.
24: And the center roots have all rotted.
25: Right.
24: But I have these really healthy looking aerial roots.
25: Yeah.
24: So that's fine, you think? Because it's putting out the new roots. Like, are the roots like leaves where do they rot like with age? Or is it just because they were in that mossy substrate that's why they rotted?
25: Right. But they had too much moisture.
24: Okay.
25: But you know what? I found that some of those actually regenerate.
24: Really?
25: Yeah. But when you can touch them and they're empty inside, I found, at least I tried cleaning them out.
24: Okay.
25: And starting with all new.
23: You know, my theory is on what you just explained to us. So if you have a plant, whatever it is, and it's starting to die or not doing well, and you really want it to live, then you really put a lot of time and effort. And you give it a lot of attention, and sometimes it just doesn't work. In your case, it was like a foregone conclusion. They're not going to live. You know, they were thrown out. Let me see what I can do. I'm just going to ignore them. And you let them do their own thing.
24: Yeah. Yeah. And as long as it's, I mean, if you think about something like a Phalaenopsis, right? Like,
23: well, the word fail is not a good indication to begin with.
24: It's never in soil or anything like that. So to some degree, these plants can survive as long as the humidity is right and it's not getting burned by sunlight. They should be good, you know.
23: But you didn't. I don't think you put a lot of emotion into it. You're like, let's see what happens. You know, hope for the best.
24: It felt that, and was like, I'm going to prove you wrong.
25: I don't think people used to get emotional about orchids, but not anymore.
24: No,
25: right?
24: Not ever
25: they're
24: since
25: like
24: Trader
25: throwaway
24: Joe's.
25: Plants.
24: Not ever since Trader Joe's.
25: Yeah,
23: yeah. But you know what, though, the orchid that I had that was dying, and you guys had just cut it right here, because I had never done that, and it bloomed, and I'm like, this is a miracle. I don't have to throw these away anymore.
25: I can't believe John and Tiger know what they're talking about.
23: Yeah.
25: Hey, we got a great show lined up today
24: because we
25: haven't talked to Melinda Myers for a long time.
23: Since 1910.
24: Wow.
25: No, she's younger than that, that's for sure, but she has been around a long time. So we don't interrupt it. I thought we should do the quote of the week right now.
23: It's a very long, drawn-out quote.
25: No, it's a short quote, but and it probably is a little different than the quotes we normally have. But it was just something that made me think this week.
24: Good. Okay.
25: So,
24: I like things that make you think.
23: Is this Norman Vincent Peale?
25: It is Norman Vincent Peale. And he said, Brian, he said, you're not what you think you are, but what you think you are.
24: That's deep.
25: It is, isn't
24: that
25: it?
24: It is deep, yeah. Yeah.
23: It's still going around in my head.
24: You are not what you think you are.
25: Right, but what you think.
24: What you think.
23: You are.
25: You are.
24: You are.
23: Oh, I get, okay, sure. I think, therefore I am.
25: That was Rene Descartes.
23: Yeah. Wait, was it?
25: Yeah. Descartes.
23: No, he didn't say that, did he?
25: Yes, he did.
23: I thought that went way back to Aristotle. I think, therefore, I am. That's a little too new.
25: Well, you're confused because Descartes said it in French.
23: I don't think he sent that.
25: Well, we'll see.
23: Okay.
24: We'll find out.
23: Yeah, we'll find out. Somebody's going to pop up on the Facebook feed.
24: Yeah, so John mentioned it. You know, we're going to have Linda Myers on the program. You know, this is a fun little sequence of interviews because we had Ed Livo last week.
23: Right.
24: And we talked about soil with fruit trees and how the fruit trees react to different soils and what the, you know, benefit of different soils in potting of fruit trees is. Well, with Melinda, she's having a webinar come up where she's going to be talking about planting trees in more kind of like trees that are, how do you describe it, that it's not a fruit tree? Not a fruit tree. You know, like more landscape trees. There we go.
25: I thought you were looking for the word ornamental.
24: Yeah, ornamental tree. There you go.
25: Even better.
23: A pepper tree.
24: But so we're going to be talking about that because, you know, she's having a webinar come up and she's going to get into more details. But we're going to give you some little tips on, you know, getting ready to plant a tree. Because in Southern California, an ideal time for us to plant a tree is right around late October, beginning of November. Getting it in the ground when it's cool, hopefully some rain. Everyone else has different times of year that they. So we're going to talk a little bit about, you know, what's the correct time of year to plant a tree for you.
23: So, depending upon where you live.
24: Depending on where you live.
23: And you just mentioned here in Southern California, October, November.
24: I would say late October, November. Okay. I mean, October is tough because we get a Santa Ana sometimes. And if you plant a tree in the middle of a Santa Ana, you're going to struggle.
25: You know, you brought up Ed Livo, and last week he was talking about the Zager genetics,
24: yeah.
25: You know, which are the bigeneric crosses between fruit trees like cherries with plums and peaches with plums and apricots with plums. And whenever Ed's on, we cover so much territory that I didn't have time to say it. And I see our buddy Hastam is on. And so good morning to you, Hastam. Even though it's not morning over there.
23: Good morning from our aspect.
25: But I wanted to ask Hastam if they have Zager genetics in Pakistan.
24: Oh, yeah, yeah. Like some of those
25: Bigeneric crosses, yeah, for fruit trees. And I would be interested in that, if you know Hastam. If not, well,
24: Maybe you can get some.
25: We'll see, yeah.
23: Sounds like he should be a guest some point.
25: I'm not sure. Did you mention Tommy James?
23: That was last week.
25: Oh, okay. Because
23: Tommy James, and then some, and then somebody said Tommy Rowe.
25: Right. Deborah says the Tommy Rowe sang Dizzy, not Tommy James.
23: Yeah, that was last week. We figured that out.
25: Okay.
23: Yeah.
25: And, well, I was just
23: but that's okay because you know what? People are catching up.
24: And for you baseball fans,
23: Dizzy
24: Sorry to hear about Tommy John.
23: Right? Tommy John. Yeah, he was 83
24: this week, right?
23: Yeah. You know what?
25: The surgery was not that successful.
23: No, man, speaking of that, you know who's coming off of Tommy John is Joe Musgrove. Yeah.
24: Musgrove. Yeah. I know. I heard that.
23: So he extended a lot of pitchers' livelihoods by going through that. So
24: he did, or the doctors that created the surgery?
23: Well, they named it after him because he was the first one because it was experimental.
24: Yeah.
23: We're not sure it's going to work, but we're going to give it a shot.
24: See.
23: We got a break coming up. After the break, are we going to go to Linda Myers?
24: Melinda Myers, I should say. After the break.
23: All this and a cup of tea.
25: Yeah. We have some questions for her.
23: And
25: already.
23: Questions as well from Mission Hills Nursery here in San Diego, California. It's Garden America. Brian Main, John Begnasco, Tagapella Fox. Back after these messages.
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23: Okay, welcome back to the show. Garden America, we made it through the first break. Hope you had a good break. And thanks to those on BizTalk Radio. Thank you to our sponsors. Thank you to Fertilome, everybody else who supports Garden America. So we are back broadcasting from Mission Hills Nursery here in San Diego. And I do believe, Tiger, that everything that the people watched during that break, they couldn't hear us, but they could certainly watch us. And we were laughing and having a great time.
24: That'd be funny if, like, we accidentally did just leave our audio on and people did hear that. Or like, oh, can you hear me? Can you hear me?
23: A little peek behind the scenes. John, yeah. You're excited about this interview, aren't you?
25: I think if the listeners did hear us off air, they would think it was part of the show.
24: Yeah, that is true.
23: You turn everything into a bit.
24: Yeah. Well, this week we have Melinda Myers joining us.
25: Yay!
24: And, you know, we haven't had Melinda on in a long time, so it's such a pleasure to hear you again, Melinda. How you been?
15: I've been great, busy like you guys, and it's always fun to chat with you and your listeners as well.
24: Ah, yeah, and they've missed
23: we
24: you
23: appreciate
24: too.
23: It.
24: We have already a lot of people chatting on our comments feed and getting some questions ready and kind of going from there. Let's get a little bit caught up on you, though, because you've got a lot of fun stuff happening in the near future, and you've been working on a lot of new things, and we haven't talked to you in a while. So what's going on in your world?
15: Well, you know, COVID hit and a lot of us started doing webinars. And so those have continued because it gives me a chance to connect with gardeners all over, or just the convenience. You know, we have a snowstorm. As long as I have power, you know, we can still go on and people can stay home safely. And it's been great. It's been a good addition. So I've got a couple webinars coming up this spring. I just finished it's been over 22 years. I've been speaking at our Wisconsin State Fair. I do presentations every day for the 11-day stretch. And that's fun because, you know, when you chat with gardeners, you're inspired. You get tips to share. You learn things. And I feel like it makes me a better plant person because I learn so much as I share. And so that just ended a week ago. So kind of recovering from that, and then still continuing to do a lot of video for clients and writing. So it's been fun and busy, and, you know, like you guys, I enjoy talking to gardeners from wherever because it's very inspiring.
25: You know, Tiger, every now and then I look at the Guinness Book of World Records and keep expecting to see Melinda's name for most garden books ever written by one person.
24: That's true, right? You've always had a new book coming along the pipeline, right?
15: Yeah, I have. You know, I haven't had a new one for a couple of years. I think I have one more. I'm trying to decide if I have it in me. My friends and family always say I go to a dark place when I write. I'm not, right? You have to get up in the middle of the night to write so you can keep busy with all the things that you do every day. And I love sharing what I've learned along the way. And so that's the part of writing books I like. And then once they're done, I get to meet gardeners and give those books over. So there might be another book coming up in the next couple of years. And I'd love to revise my small space book because I think the time is right for that to make a revision and a new appearance on the market.
25: So you know, one of the reasons that I think Melinda is so popular and so many people like her is just because of the way she put, she loves sharing.
24: Mm-hmm. Mm-hmm.
25: You know, sometimes I feel like I love telling.
24: Yeah. She's a listener along with.
23: Yeah, right, John?
25: Exactly. Yeah. Exactly. And she comes across as being so genuine and someone you can relate to. You know, I think back to the first time I met her at the Midwest Trade Show.
24: Oh.
25: And how how impressed I was with her as a person. You know, I had heard about her.
24: Yeah.
25: But she just came across as just being so sincere. And I've always appreciated that about you, Melinda.
15: Well, thanks, John. And I never forget that first meeting either. And who knew it would end up with us being able to work together on and off for so many years. So it's been fun.
24: Yeah.
15: And you brought Brian and Tiger along in the fun event. So that's great.
23: It's wonderful.
24: Yeah. Brian's like, he's sitting next to me. He will hit me.
15: Just keep chanting that. We love this. We love this. We love this.
24: So I want to go back to the Wisconsin State Fair because, you know, you were there every day talking on different subjects, you know, like you're saying, meeting people, learning at the same time, sharing your knowledge and your experiences. And at state fairs, you know, it's such a wide array of people that come through there as far as like novice and very experienced people. I mean, you know, state fairs also have like award winning gardeners, right? Like they grew the largest watermelon or right, they, right. Or they created, at your Wisconsin State Fair, do they, at ours, they'll do like, vignettes, like nurseries or landscape centers or landscapers will come in and do a display garden. Do they do that there too or no?
15: We have some in our Grand Champion building. So the horticulture building became the Grand Champion building. So you can find crocheting, knitting, photography, wine, beer, and a few vignettes. And then the biggest tomato, you know, the collection of cucumbers, Ichabod arrangements, the bonsai. So it's kind of a collage of different things.
24: Okay.
15: I'm lucky. I speak in a beautiful space called Energy Park, our energy company, We Energy, sponsors it. And so every year we get volunteers to help me plant. We have some permanent plantings and we try to focus on the different themes. We have one feature garden. So I kind of am proud to say we're one of the main green spaces. We've had people propose in our green space.
24: Oh.
15: We have a lot of kids activities, free activities. We have birds of prey. So we're kind of this little green oasis in a very urban fair.
24: Got it. Okay. Well, you know, I mean, those are always kind of fun to kind of, you know, visit throughout the years as these state fairs, because like you do get that mix of people that don't know what they're doing and want to learn. And then, you know, like we're talking about these people that have a lot of experience. So, you know, I'm sure it's a great opportunity for you to be involved.
15: You bet.
24: You know, kind of going back to kind of like the webinar and the reason why topic for today, we were going to talk about a webinar you have coming up regarding planting trees, right?
15: You bet, because tree planting's become very important, not, you know, as gardeners for energy saving. We all learned, I think, in fourth grade about Arbor Day and all the benefits, but I think a lot of municipalities are doing a big push for tree planting because of their ability to manage stormwater and our role as gardeners, that we can help make a difference with managing stormwater by planting trees if space allows.
24: And, you know, I mean, that's kind of new to us here in Southern California is this
15: right.
24: Like stormwater management. I mean, where you live, that's a annual thing that you know, everything is considered about where's this water going to go when it happens, right? Because it's going to happen. For us, we've gotten into a lot of trouble in the last couple of years because we haven't been managing our stormwater system very well. So what are some trees that would benefit or actually, Melinda, we have about a minute. I want to lead with that, right?
23: Yeah, about a minute. We can maybe tease it a bit.
24: Yeah, you know, but, you know, talking about some trees that might benefit a stormwater system.
15: You know, because your listeners all across the country needs to be hardy for your area, suitable to the growing conditions, and most importantly, will fit the space when mature. The last thing you want to do is have somebody come in to try to keep a 30-foot tree 20 feet tall or 10 feet tall and make sure they don't interfere with overhead and underground utilities. So the species varies from place to place, but looking for the purpose, shade, supporting pollinators, supporting songbirds, ornamental, shade producing. So a wide range of things, but definitely one suited to the growing conditions, your area and the available space.
23: We're talking about timing. You are so good. She's going to take us to the break. We're going to take a break for Biz Talk Radio. Back with more Melinda Myers, Brian Main, John Begnasco.
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8: NBC News Radio, I'm Michael Kastner. One person has died, 15 others may be missing after a flash flood swept through the Grand Canyon, destroying footbridges and forcing the evacuation of hikers and campers. A man's body was recovered near Crystal Rapids along the Colorado River in what officials described as a flood-related death. Google Maps is now calling Lake Ontario Lake America after President Trump signed an executive order on Thursday renaming the lake. Google officials say it uses official government sources like GNIS to update its map information, but only U.S. users will see Lake America. It's the end of an era at Apple as Tim Cook steps down as CEO this week. More from Tammy Trujillo.
9: He'll transition to the role of executive chairman on Tuesday. John Ternus will take over as Apple's new CEO, with plans to make sweeping changes to the management team. Ternus previously oversaw Apple's design and hardware engineering.
8: Michael Kastner, NBC News Radio.
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15: Time now for a quick look at our KKNW weather update. Tonight we've got mostly clear skies with a low of 56. For tomorrow, we're starting the week off with mostly sunny skies throughout the day and a high of 72. Tuesday, partly sunny with a high of 74. Wednesday, we've got rain likely and mostly cloudy skies with a high of 70. On Thursday, a chance of rain and a possibility even of a thunderstorm, but otherwise mostly cloudy skies throughout the day with a high of 66 degrees.
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18: Okay, we are back, and we were commenting during the break how professional you are, Melinda Myers, as opposed to us three clowns sitting here behind the table in San Diego.
19: I wouldn't agree with that. Well, maybe clowns, but with a lot of knowledge.
18: Well, I can prove it. Get a shot of the clown car that we pulled up in.
20: Exactly.
18: It's parked out in the street there.
20: Before the break, Melinda was just describing on, you know, her upcoming webinar that she's going to be doing and planting trees. And one of the most important things when it comes to planting a tree is considering the growth of that tree, you know, and the height, you know, or the utilities underneath it, you know, the hardiness of it.

0: And, you know, one of the things I don't think people realize, Melinda, is that trees have different varieties, meaning, you know, like I've got a maple tree. We're sitting in front of the nursery right now, and I've got a magnolia tree over here to my right side, Melinda. And, you know, there's the little gem magnolia, which gets, I don't know, maybe 18, 20 feet. And then there's, you know, the grandiflora, which can get, you know, 40 feet wide and 40 feet tall.
1: And there's deciduous magnolias, yeah, which is what Melinda can grow. And she can't grow these evergreen that you're talking about.
0: Yeah, but they're all magnolias.
1: Right.
0: And I think people get hung up on, oh, I want this tree, but they don't realize that there's multiple varieties of tree usually. Right, Melinda?
2: Oh, exactly. Exactly. And I do think that can be, one, overwhelming, but two, a great opportunity. Like you said, you can grow different trees than I can here in Wisconsin. But, you know, magnolias, I have a butterfly magnolia with yellow blooms, and it's a large magnolia. But as John mentioned, deciduous. I planted one of the little girl species magnolias in front of my daughter's Milwaukee bungalow. Mm. And, you know, we get beautiful purpley flowers. And one of the nice parts, both of those bloom after usually the hard spring frost. So we actually get blooms. And her little girl magnolia will bloom a couple times during summer. Not like the spring, but at least a few blossoms. So some added benefits as well.
0: Yeah. And, you know, kind of back to this kind of like idea of like planting trees, Melinda, every place has a different time of year, right, to plant trees. I mean, we were, before the program, before we brought you on, we were kind of talking about in Southern California, we recommend people plant trees like starting in November, you know, get it in before the winter, before the rains, nice and cool. You get a full season of moisture and growth before the summer heat comes along. But for you, it might be a little bit different, right?
2: Oh, exactly. Fall is a great time, but we're talking earlier than you because the ground might be frozen by November. But the soil's warm. The air is cooler. When I worked for the City of Milwaukee Forestry, we did a little bit of studies, a survey on survival of spring planted trees in fall, and our fall planted trees did much better. Similar reasons, as you explain. You know, the soil's warm, the air's cool. We usually have some rain in the fall, hopefully, though who knows anymore. But I also think part of it is the gardener's happier.
0: You know,
2: if you're planting in cold, wet, miserable weather, you're getting those trees in as fast as you can. But if it's comfortable, and I think this goes for gardeners too, you have more time, you take your time, and hopefully the soil's not soggy. It's just perfect for planting. We have time for those roots to get established before the ground freezes. And so I used to be a big spring planter. You know, oh, we've got a hard winter ahead. But summers have been so hot and dry that really we're finding fall planting for most plants works better because you have better conditions for that tree to get started growing. Coming out of spring before the brutal summer hits, it's already in the ground and has a chance to, you know, continue to become established.
0: And you know, it's amazing that people don't realize, too, that some of these trees, you know, can, like you were mentioning, you work with organizations that plant trees in large communities. It's like they don't have water going to these trees. They don't have all the resources of like a home garden going to these trees. So they have to plant it and just know it's going to like survive on its own, you know, to get established. And it happens, and the trees will do that, right?
2: You bet. And one of the things, and I'm glad you mentioned it, so the two most important things we can do for newly planted trees, if they're in your yard, or maybe you have the street tree in front of your house, is making sure they get sufficient water and mulch, you know, a 2 to 3 inch layer of whatever mulch is readily available in your area, shredded bark, wood chips, pulled away from the trunk of the tree, but that conserves moisture, suppresses weeds. And it really, the bigger the mulchier you can tolerate, the better, because grass is a huge competitor with our trees, and you'll get it off to a good start. So you're right. We have to try to plant it so it's best for the tree, increase our odds of success, but then make sure for the first 2 years especially, we give those trees a little TLC. I think some people put them in the ground and walk away. And yeah, some places that has to happen. But for a home gardener, this is your opportunity to get that long-lived element in your landscape off to a good start.
1: Tiger, going along with what Melinda just said, we have a question from Elk Rapids, Michigan. Do we have time to?
3: Oh yeah, we've got about 5 minutes.
1: Oh, okay. Well, Melinda, this is from Dave in Elk Rapids, Michigan, and you were mentioning about pulling the grass away from around the tree, and the reason this wasn't his question, but I noticed in the picture that it's in the middle of a lawn with grass growing right up to it, and he has a birch tree, and the two, it's a clump birch, and the two mature trunks, the leaves are yellowing. Now, it's hard for me to remember because it could be the onset of winter there. But he said the suckers were coming up, and he wondered whether he should leave the suckers and let them grow so he has more trunks, or if they are taking strength away from the two main trunks, and maybe that's why they're losing their leaves. But he does, again, he says he's never fertilized the tree, but he does fertilize the lawn.
2: Great questions. Birch trees, when I first moved from Ohio up to Michigan, or not to Michigan, I'm kind of across the lake there, up to Wisconsin, everybody talked about up north. And I went up north, and where the winter, the summers are cooler, lush woodlands, a lot of birch, a lot of paper bark birch. And they like it cool and moist. Then we put them in our front yard. It's like a mini short grass prairie, right? So it's hot and dry. So you're right on target, John. He needs to broaden that mulch area or put some ground covers that are less competitive than the grass. I think that's going to help. We've had, just like much of the country, we had periods of drought, we've had periods of heavy rain. And so if he can widen that mulch area, you know, what I've done successfully, I've edged a large area, cut the grass, weeds, whatever's growing really short. I've on either newspaper or cards first year, won't have to, you know, do as much weeding, and that allows the water through it. Really, the grass will die underneath that double layer of mulch, and that will help your plant. Or if you remove the grass carefully, you know, plant in between the major structural roots if you're going to put ground covers. I would do that. The suckers, I would try to get the main trunks to do better. If the leaves are just yellowing, it could be response to moisture issues and competition from the grass. Wait to fertilize. The best time to fertilize trees, new plantings, wait a year. Established trees either fall right after they go dormant. There's a lot of root growth that happens, or spring before growth begins. And so those would be the two times. And I'd recommend a low nitrogen, slow release fertilizer just because as your tree's trying to recover, you don't want to promote a lot of top growth. You want to promote, I hate to use the word healing growth, but you want the plant to concentrate on fixing what's wrong. And so you don't want to promote new growth as much as healthier growth. And so a low nitrogen slow release would be the solution, and preferably after a soil test as well.
1: And how far would you say, like a 3-foot radius around the tree to remove the grass?
2: As far as he could stand, I'd say at least 3 foot. Okay. 5 would be, you know, 5 feet from the trunk would be great. He's probably
0: take out all the grass and plant a nice butterfly, you know, hummingbird garden.
1: Another benefit, Tiger, is that it'd be easier to mow, right?
0: Right. Yeah. Less garden and no edging.
2: Right. You protect your tree from the mower and the weed whip.
0: Yeah,
2: right.
0: Exactly.
2: Yeah.
1: Good point.
0: Make some flower bed around it. All right. Hey, we are going to have to take another break. But when we come back, we'll continue chatting with Melinda Myers.
3: Exactly. And the next segment is our final segment for hour number one, those on BizTalk Radio. So, again, the final segment coming up after we take care of some business. We're going to sell some things on BizTalk Radio.
0: Oh, really?
3: Yeah, we're going to say, yeah, the clients and people that are supporting the show. We got to pay some bills.
0: Oh, is that what this is for? That's what we do,
3: yeah.
0: I thought this was just a chance for us to catch our breath after such an amazing interview with Melinda.
3: It's that, too.
0: Oh, okay.
3: So on BizTalk Radio, it's a break coming up. Facebook Live, we come back a bit sooner. This is Garden America.

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1: Okay, just like that, we are back from the break. Biz Talk Radio, the end of hour number one. This is the final segment. We come back at 6 minutes after if your market does carry us, and we certainly hope so. Facebook Live, you've got the whole show. Except after this segment, we are going to shut down to prepare for hour number two on Facebook Live.
10: Yeah, and Tiger, we're going to wrap up chatting with Melinda during this spot right here. And before we do that, I wanted to give Melinda a chance for to explain what will people get when they sign up for one of your webinars? Like what do you do? What is the experience?
11: You know, one of the things, I don't know how you guys felt, but when COVID struck and we were so isolated, I really missed my time out speaking to gardeners. And my significant other when I did my first webinar. I was like, oh, thank goodness, you need to talk to your people because I was making him crazy. And what I was worried about, though, is, you know, webinars and it's me chatting and would we have a sense of community? And what's great is in the chat, you know, I do a Q&A at the end of everyone and I stay on as long as there are questions. But in the chat, what's great is people, you know, I ask, where are you from? And people will chime in. It's like, I'll mention, oh, there was this great, you know, article I read. Oh, here's a link to it. Somebody will put in, or, hey, I live in Texas and this works for me, or, you know, so it's really great because I feel like there's that sense of community still. The other thing is, you know, when I speak in person to save paper and the places that will still let me bring handouts or do handouts, it's one page front and back. And on digitally, I can make it as long as I want. And so I do a lot of links. I do a lot of information. It follows along with my webinar so that people, hopefully, I just feel like there's one more shot for me to give them information and help. And then all my webinars, as long as it's relevant information, remain on my website. It's free, thanks to my sponsors. The recordings are free to watch. Again, thanks to people sponsoring me so that I can offer it as a free resource for gardeners. And I try to do, you mentioned something about fair, right, being all levels of gardening. And even on the webinars, I find that. So I try to cover basics, but also throw in those gems that, you know, the longer we garden, the more we get to know and learn and what people want to know. So I try to make it interesting for different levels, unless I say this is for beginners. And then if you sign up and you're not a beginner, you have to bear with me. But I try to make it, and I try to make it fun. I mean, you know, people are giving me their time and their energy, just like your radio show. People are, you know, taking some time out of their day to listen to you and learn something. And so I try to make it worthwhile and fun. And, you know, it's just like learning should be fun.
10: How long do they normally last? Like,
11: well, I try to keep my portion, well, I aim for 45. It's usually an hour. And then I've had Q&As go an hour and a half after that. But, you know, somebody said, wow, she was still on, but you could leave, you know.
10: You don't
11: embarrass yourself when you check out. It's not like walking out the door.
10: Yeah, it's not like you're in this room and they notice when you get up and leave kind of a thing. Yeah, you can just be like, leave meeting now and like
11: exactly.
10: Just back out
11: and I
10: quietly.
11: Don't say anything.
12: You got a question, John?
13: Yeah, we do have a question from John in Newport Beach, California. And he says, Melinda, and I honestly don't know anything about this. Maybe Tiger does. But he says, Melinda, what do you know about ANSI 300? I'm told it's a standard that cities use related to the proper planting and care of trees. Some HOAs use it in reviewing landscape plans.
10: ANSI? You
13: know, ANSI 300. I don't know. Is that a California thing or... National?
11: No, it's an International Society for Arboriculture. And Tiger, I'm going to let you jump in here in just 1 second.
10: Yeah.
11: The ANSI standards are tree planting standards. They have safety standards. And so this is a tree care industry standard. Oh. I'm an ISA certified arborist. I don't do pruning. I do plant diagnostics. So I'm not going to climb up on a big tree. But it's a standard. And I know California, I'm not sure what other states often require certified arborists to do the work as part of contracts. Mm-hmm. And you guys would know this better, but certified arborist, it's a voluntary certification through the International Society of Arboriculture, where you have to have a certain amount of experience. You have to pass a test. You have to keep your continuing education current. And it's voluntary. So it's just one way to set arborists apart when you're looking for a professional. And Tiger, I'm going to quit talking and let you add anything that, you know, you may have to say on this ANSI tree standard.
10: Yeah, no, I mean, you hit it right on the money there where it's, you know, even in California, to do any... to any tree work, you are supposed to be a certified arborist. I mean, you know, that especially if you're doing any kind of government work.
12: Is that like a dentist? Yeah. If he's going to work on your teeth, he has to be a dentist?
10: Yeah.
12: No.
10: Exactly. one of the things I would say that is amazing about the arborist, like the certified arborist is like what you said, Melinda, is that they, it's not just a one-time certification and then that's it. They have to continue every year. They have to get, units to keep up that certification, which I think is spectacular because you've got a lot of general contractors out there that get their general contractor's license and then they can never go to school again for anything that they do. You know, so
12: keeping up with everything like a doctor would keep up on medical journals and the latest and what's happening in the industry.
10: Yeah, exactly. So
11: and things have changed over time. You know, planting depth is different than it used to be.
10: Yeah.
11: Pruning information. We keep learning new things, hazardous trees. You know, you're right, Tiger. It's about, you know, keeping up and keeping current, one, to keep fresh, but also any changes too.
10: Yeah. So, I kind of got lost in the question. I don't know if we answered it though, but
13: yeah, it sounds like
12: yeah,
13: we did.
12: I think so. Yeah,
10: perfect.
13: Yeah, okay. Did a good. You guys did a good job.
10: Yeah,
13: we have another question, but are we coming?
12: Yeah,
13: to a break?
12: We're getting pretty close here. We've got just over a minute.
13: Okay,
12: before the break,
13: not enough time for this question.
10: Is it a Melinda question
12: is it something we can answer afterwards?
13: It is a Melinda question, but it's off topic.
10: Oh, okay.
12: Is Melinda? Are you on our Facebook feed right now?
11: I'm not. I will get on your face. I will try to get on your Facebook feed.
12: Because a lot of times what happens is after our guest, after we're through, then they stay on and they can chit chat and answer questions on Facebook if you want to.
13: I'm sure that's what she wants to do. Yeah. She doesn't want the rest of her day.
11: Yeah. I'm sure that's what I want. You're right.
12: Yeah. But we, hey, but we'll thank you. Yeah.
10: Yeah, we'll answer when we get back
13: might
10: from
13: be
10: the
13: able,
10: show. Because,
13: but, we might be able to do it.
11: I will try to get on Facebook. I didn't tune in, which I should have done.
12: That's
11: I usually
12: fine.
11: Do. I will tune into Facebook and hop on, and if I can answer some stuff, I'm happy to do that.
13: Okay, yeah, the question I was just talking about is Kevin, and he lives in Coeur d'Alene.
12: Okay, well, we have to wrap up.
13: Okay.
12: So, yeah.
10: Melinda, thank you so much for joining us this morning and spending time with us. Love chatting with you. I will chat with you again about getting you on soon, and I look forward to your webinar.
11: Okay, thanks so much.
12: Thank you so much.
11: September 3rd, 6:30. Please tune in. So thank you.
10: And I'll put that link up. Thank you very much.
12: We appreciate it. We're going to take a break. Top of the hour.
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14: I'm Dr. Anthony Lizowitz, and this is Climate Connections. Across the U.S., millions of people live in affordable housing, and many struggle to make ends meet. And as the climate warms, they're increasingly exposed to extreme heat.
15: And sometimes have to make a decision between putting food on the table or turning on the AC to a temperature that is actually safe for people to be able to withstand the extreme heat that we're seeing.
14: In a recent report, Juan de Clet-Barreto and his team at the Union of Concerned Scientists analyzed nearly 8 million affordable housing units across the U.S. They found that almost half are in counties that received at least 21 days of extreme heat alerts from the National Weather Service in 2024.
15: Many of these homes are already homes that are energy inefficient, that do not have air conditioning units, or the folks that live there do not have the ability to easily pay for the bill.
14: Without adequate cooling, vulnerable groups, including children and the elderly, are at greater risk of heat-related illness and death. So De Clet-Barreto's team recommends policies that tackle affordability and extreme heat together. For example, ensuring that low-income people can access weatherization and energy bill assistance to help vulnerable people stay safe as temperatures rise. Climate Connections is produced by the Yale Center for Environmental Communication. To learn more about climate change, visit climateconnections.org.
16: NBC News Radio, I'm Michael Kastner. Tensions between the U.S. and Iran are sparking back up. Iran launched retaliatory strikes at American forces in the Middle East on Sunday after the U.S. targeted suspected Iranian rocket launchers. Missiles fired into Jordan were intercepted with no reported impacts. The weekend skirmishes started when U.S. forces struck Iran's Larak Island, with CENTCOM saying Iranian units had been observed preparing to deploy rockets with mines into the Strait of Hormuz. President Trump says he'll fill the strategic national reserves with Venezuelan oil. More from Mark Mayfield.
17: Trump made the comment in a Truth Social post on Sunday, writing that the topping out process will begin very shortly. The president also called it a gift from Venezuela to the people of the United States. It comes after Trump announced that the U.S. had secured majority U.S. control of more than 65 billion barrels of proven oil reserves in Venezuela at no cost to the American taxpayer. Trump has expressed a positive working relationship with Venezuelans since the U.S. military captured Venezuelan leader Nicolas Maduro on drug charges. I'm Mark Mayfield.
16: One person is dead and around 15 others are missing after flash flooding in the Grand Canyon. David Gregory and his friends were rescued by helicopter.
18: Kind of crazy hearing later that the bridge that we crossed was wiped out. Kind of makes you think that maybe we should have been in more of a panic. But if we were on that bridge when all that debris had come through, clearly there would have been casualties.
16: A man's body was recovered along the Colorado River in what officials described as a flash flood death. More than 900 people have been confirmed dead from last week's powerful flooding in Nepal. Authorities say the number of missing stands at more than 4,200. A spokesperson with the U.S. State Department said Sunday that 85 Americans were still unaccounted for. Michael Kastner, NBC News Radio. Jury deliberations resume today in the Massachusetts triple murder trial of Lindsay Clancy. Clancy admits to strangling her three young children in 2023, but pleaded not guilty to three counts of first-degree murder by reason of insanity. Prosecutors allege the killings were premeditated, while the defense says Clancy suffered a postpartum psychotic break. ICE is looking to spend up to $2 million on robot dogs. Rob Martier explains.
19: That's according to a federal procurement notice. It said the Boston Dynamics Spot robots will help support public safety and law enforcement operations. The technology is also used by the Secret Service and police departments nationally. The procurement notice for the robot dog comes after the Department of Homeland Security approved spending $16 million for ICE to buy electric shock gloves for national use.
16: Labor Day weekend is almost here, and it'll see millions take to the roads and skies. AAA looked at booking data and found this year's top domestic destinations are Seattle, Orlando, Boston, Denver, and New York. For people leaving the country, top destinations are Rome, Vancouver, London, Dublin, and Paris. Trips to Las Vegas and Alaskan cruise ship tours are also popular. A recent study found that inhaler overuse may be linked to heart risks in those with asthma and COPD. More from Lisa Carton.
20: It's estimated nearly 1 in 5 asthma and 1 in 3 COPD patients overuse their inhalers. Researchers from Ghent University in Belgium analyzed health data from over 280,000 asthma and COPD patients. They found that frequent use of short-acting reliever inhalers was linked to a higher risk of heart disease and death, including heart failure, heart attack, and stroke.
16: And Spider-Man Brand New Day is on the top of the weekend box office once again. Michael Kastner, NBC News Radio.
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22: Time now for a quick look at our KKNW weather update. Tonight we've got mostly clear skies with a low of 56. For tomorrow, we're starting the week off with mostly sunny skies throughout the day and a high of 72. Tuesday, partly sunny with a high of 74. Wednesday, we've got rain likely and mostly cloudy skies with a high of 70. On Thursday, a chance of rain and a possibility even of a thunderstorm, but otherwise mostly cloudy skies throughout the day with a high of 66 degrees.
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12: Welcome to hour number two of Garden America. If you're just joining us, it doesn't matter if it's hour one or two. You've come at the right time to get all the information. It's hour two for Biz Talk Radio, Facebook Live. I guess we can call it hour two. Let's just call it the second chapter, John. We do two chapters every week. Welcome to chapter two.
13: See, I was going to call it 8:54.
10: Let me ask John a question real quick.
12: No, I can't allow this.
10: Because he got on to hour number two all by himself, like he just said. Yeah. But can you go back to hour number one's questions?
12: Yes.
10: So we can address them in hour number two, because we didn't get to answer all the questions.
12: He has to scroll back.
10: Yeah.
13: You're asking too much.
12: You ever get to the point, probably not you, but John, where you're all settled into where you want to be,
13: yeah,
12: and you dare not deviate from what you're doing because you're not sure you're going to be able to get back again? It's kind of like what we're talking about here.
13: I can't remember the last time I dared not.
10: I dared not.
12: But I heard that you did walk to and fro the other day.
13: Oh, I do that frequently. Usually, I never walk to anywhere anymore without going fro.
12: Well, you should. That's a good practice. So what Tiger is actually mentioning is we have a lot of questions to get to, at least as we begin hour two. Or
13: well, at the end of hour number one, Bill and Elaine, who are in the Dahlia Society, Elaine's the president of the Dahlia right. Society, and we did a show from their garden. They were asking how everyone's dahlias performed this year.
12: I'm doing mine's doing well, and I don't even know what I'm doing.
13: Did it bloom?
12: Yes.
13: Really?
12: Yeah.
13: Oh,
12: I don't even.
13: That's surprising.
12: You think you're surprised? You surprised?
13: What did you do? Put it in a 5 gallon?
12: Yeah, and then I said, "What's going on out there? I think it's blooming." Who's responsible for that? I don't know. It's just, you know.
13: What color?
12: Pink.
13: Pink.
10: Mm-hmm. Mine did not survive. I put them in the wrong spot.
12: Well, now, wait a minute. You asked me how mine are. I got two of them. All I did was talk about the one that did well.
13: Oh. 50%?
12: I'm 50%.
10: Yeah.
13: Well, I had never, you know, of course, I've.
12: I don't give myself any credit, though.
13: In 60 years of gardening, of course, I've planted dahlias before, but I've never really had a dahlia bed, and I put that in this year.
12: They look beautiful.
13: They're really nice, but, you know, now I don't know what do you do with them. Here in California, they keep growing, but they're huge. They're falling over. And I was asking Bill Thursday. He said that sometimes this time of year, and he lives close to Tiger, so same climate, he'll cut them back and hope to get another bloom, a fall bloom out of them.
12: So you're talking about maintenance.
13: Yeah. Yeah.
10: You're weird.
13: But I noticed there were all different sizes. You know, I've got some huge, tall plants and some little short dwarf plants.
12: Mine are short.
13: The shorter ones are better. Well, yours are in a container, too.
12: Right, exactly.
10: So I feel bad for this one because I went back to our last show, our last segment,
12: right,
10: and to bring back any questions we missed. And I feel bad because Kevin is one of our top fans, and he asked a question, and it wasn't, I don't think, part of Melinda's topic,
13: right?
10: And I don't know if he's back on right now, but he did ask, and he said, I've been wanting to ask for a very long time. So this has been a question that he's wanted to ask for a long time. So I finally think
13: since he and Brian were in high school.
10: Yeah. So he finally asks it, and then we don't answer it during the hour that he's on. But
12: isn't that wonderful that you can't predict our show?
10: Does anyone grow nasturtiums or miner's lettuce? How about lavender? That's his question. And it's super funny because then
12: somebody else?
10: Well, Carla then goes, I don't grow nasturtiums. They grow themselves here. And if you live in Southern California,
12: that's
10: you see these canyons during certain times. They're covered with orange and yellow flowers because right. they've just run rampant through the area.
13: Right.
10: You know?
13: Well, that was kind of why I wanted Melinda to maybe ask or answer the question, because Melinda's in a cold climate, too. You know, and Kevin's in Coeur d'Alene.
10: Mm-hmm.
13: So things are different than they are here in Southern California.
10: Yeah.
13: Obviously, they're not going to naturalize in Coeur d'Alene.
10: Right.
13: But
10: they would still be annuals, right? They could still grow them for the
13: season. Oh, absolutely.
10: Yeah.
13: Yeah, absolutely.
10: Yeah.
13: But lavenders, I don't know how hardy lavenders are. Like, He's not going to be able to grow the French or Spanish lavenders that we grow down here.
10: Mm-hmm.
13: But the English lavenders are the hardiest ones, so that would be the best, you know, some varieties of English lavender.
10: Yeah, and Veronica made the comment. She grows Spanish lavender in a pot, and she's in Zone 9.
13: Yeah, so, she's in Spring Valley.
10: Yeah.
13: A little warmer than Coeur d'Alene.
10: Exactly. But, I mean, I would imagine nasturtiums as an annual in those areas are easy, or are they difficult?
13: No, I think they'd be easier than they are down here.
10: Yeah, I was going to say, yeah. They'd probably just take off real quick.
13: If you grow them as an annual.
10: Yeah. And then miner's lettuce.
13: You know, I can't remember what miner's lettuce is, but I know it's an ornamental that's edible, like nasturtiums are, right?
10: Yeah, nasturtiums are edible as well. Let's see here. Claytonia perfoliata, miner's lettuce. It looks like a weed. Yeah. You know what it kind of reminds me of when I look at it? Do you remember when you were growing edible crops up there with Tim?
13: Right.
10: And there was like some kind of green, and it almost was succulent-ish. That was one you guys were growing as like a edible, like it was on like one of your guys' like farm lands with tomatoes and other things like that. Like this was not an ornamental thing. It was an edible, but it was very succulent-y, the leaf, and you ate it.
13: Yeah, it was, and it had a purple flower.
10: Yes.
13: Right? It was,
10: do you remember what that was?
13: Yes. Okay. Come to me in a second. It was New Zealand spinach.
10: Is that what it was?
13: Yeah.
10: Okay. I remember you gave me a piece of that. You're like, try this. And it like melts in your mouth.
13: Yeah.
10: It was really interesting. Yeah.
13: Yeah. The thing about that was it took the heat.
10: Ah.
13: Which normal spinach doesn't.
10: So is the New Zealand Popeye different than the American Popeye?
13: Well, different seasons. But it's regular spinach is a cool climate, right?
10: Yeah.
13: So down here we grow it in the winter. Yeah. I don't know. Can you grow it year-round on the coast?
10: You can grow it year-round, but like you say, kind of sometimes we'll bolt and struggle in the summer depending on you can have a one-off week where it just sends it into the bolting cycle. But if you grow it in the shade, sometimes you can be successful like year-round. Yeah. Yeah. John's reading a question.
12: We're catching up on the questions.
13: Well, yeah. Kevin commented that they do grow English lavender. And he said it's great because the deers won't eat it. He said they eat just about everything else except for peonies.
10: So the thing that I've always been told is when it comes to deer and rabbit, if it has a fuzzy texture to the leaf, they don't like it. If it has a fragrance, you know, like rosemary, lavender, sage, they tend to stay away from it as well.
13: Mm-hmm.
10: And then old growth as well, they will stay away from. So, you know,
13: they like tender growth.
10: Yeah,
13: tender,
10: so it's always the new tips or something like that. Right. So if you kind of keep those three things in mind when you're looking at your landscape and you have the problem with deer or rabbits, like, you know, you try to like, you know, do that, then you'll be successful. But it's funny to me that those are the things they stay away from, but those are the things that almost attract people to the landscape, right?
13: Right.
10: Everybody wants the fragrance.
12: Yeah. Yeah.
10: Deer don't like a refreshing breath, I guess. You know, lavender breath, mint breath.
12: Lavender's good.
10: Yeah. So Kevin did join us back on hour two, huh? So he's able to.
12: He knows what he's doing.
10: He's able to hear our answer.
12: He knows how the ball game works.
13: We're past that now, but Carla had mentioned. You know who else walked to and fro? Who?
10: I don't know. Skip to my loop.
12: Come on.
13: I don't know.
12: Oh. I thought you were setting us up.
10: Yeah.
13: No, that's. Carla set us up, but I'm not sure what she was referring to. You know, I had asked Hastam the question about
10: the
13: Zager genetics, and he said they grew nectarines.
10: Does he mean cross nectarines or just in general nectarines?
13: In general nectarines, but aren't nectarines a cross between a peach and a plum?
10: are they?
12: You had this conversation before we went on the air.
13: I'm not sure. I know
10: we're
13: that
10: we're talking citrus before the show.
12: Yeah,
13: when we were kids,
12: we got a break.
13: Brian and I.
12: Can you hold
10: whoa,
12: that thought?
10: Whoa,
12: shh. Got a break. We're going to take a break I'm for holding. Biz Talk Radio.
10: Stand is up.
12: Facebook Live. Back after these messages. It's Garden America. Stay with us.

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0: All of a sudden, there's
1: a huge explosion.
0: We knew right away.
1: It was an IED.
0: Then we started taking sniper fire
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1: Okay, we're back. It's all good. John's going to pick up his thought before the break when we were younger, when we wore a younger man's clothes.
2: Yes.
3: I have no idea.
2: We were talking about nectarines.
1: Yeah, nectarines.
2: And then Tom, okay. And then you said...
1: Yes, exactly.
3: When we were growing up, nectarines were new.
2: Oh, it was like a new fruit.
3: Right, and it was like everybody was excited because it was a fuzzless peach. You know, because especially when you're kids. I don't know if you remember, but...
2: Just like deer don't like to eat fuzzy things.
3: Well, didn't the fuzz kind of bother you as a kid on a peach? But a nectarine.
1: It seemed wrong.
3: Yeah.
1: It's almost like a growth. What is this growth?
3: Yeah.
1: You know, this fuzz.
3: Yeah, like if you could peel a peach, which wasn't easy.
2: Yeah.
3: They were delicious. Kiwis. Yeah.
2: Kiwis are not fun
1: I think
2: eat.
1: When I was a kid, if I had to really work at peeling something or getting into I just want to pick it up and eat it. I don't want it to be a whole thing about peeling it.
3: Well, you ate bananas, right?
1: Yeah, that's easy.
3: Yeah, even monkeys could do that. Yeah,
1: exactly. You know, but yeah.
2: Nectarine was
3: created.
2: Did you
3: know monkeys peel bananas from the other end?
1: Exactly. They poke it and then peel it.
2: Geniuses.
1: We're the ones.
2: They look at us and they're idiots.
1: But you know what? You told me that one time when I tried it. It worked.
3: Yeah.
1: It's like punching a little button and stalk just comes apart.
2: Yeah. Yeah.
1: So try that next time. Peel the banana from the other end.
3: But anyway, back to Hastam saying that he had that when we were kids. You know, they were kind of new, and we, at least in Michigan, thought they were a cross between a peach and a plum.
2: Peach and plum.
3: Which is where the nectarine came from. So you got plums are smooth, so the nectarine was smooth, but it was more like a peach.
2: It was that orange-red.
3: Right.
2: Inside was a peachish.
3: Right. So it could be that that's what Hastam was referring to.
2: Yeah.
3: But the Zager genetics, you know, are brand new. I mean, really complex crosses. You know, you had plums with cherries and plums with apricots. And
1: are you disappointed when you bite into a plum and it's yellow and not that deep red?
2: No.
1: It's not that sweet.
2: No, because some of them are yellow and they're still sweet.
1: Yeah. I like that deep red.
2: You like the red?
1: I do, yeah.
2: Inside?
3: What about green?
2: What? Did you have green plums?
3: Yeah.
2: Really?
1: I don't think I've ever seen that. No.
3: You'd have to look it up because I could just be making this up.
2: Yeah.
3: But I think there's a plum called Emerald, which is extremely sweet.
2: And it's got a green inside.
3: It has a green inside.
1: You wouldn't find that at your normal produce. Would you?
2: I don't know if you find that on this planet.
3: I might be wrong about that.
1: We have people watching and listening and looking it up right now.
2: Yeah,
3: has anyone out there ever grown an emerald plum?
2: Yeah,
3: what
2: we have our
3: think
2: researchers
3: it?
2: Out there.
1: It sounds good. It sounds good, doesn't it?
2: And
1: he could lie to us and we'd be like,
2: We have a whole room of people doing stuff for us.
1: Behind the scenes. That's right. In the building behind us.
2: But you know, you bring up a topic, and we talked about this off air, but I would love for our listeners because as they peruse social media, they see things in terms of gardening and, you know, horticulture that come up. And one of the things this week that was getting passed around social media is that it was either a lemon or a orange. I can't remember which one it was man-made. Like kind of like what you're saying with the nectarine.
3: Right.
2: And, you know, no, that's false. Lemons and oranges were created in nature. And
3: right.
2: Yes, we have varieties and we have had crosses, but the lemon or the orange are not man-made, you know. And so it'd be fun if people came to us with their social media finds and see if we can find the truth or not.
1: You know, the orange was one of the last ones discovered because by that time all the good names were taken up and they said, what is it? I don't know. It's orange. There you go.
3: And they go.
1: It's an orange. We're going to call it an orange.
3: But they said, yeah, but nothing rhymes with it.
1: Porridge.
3: And porridge.
2: What do you think was
1: first?
2: Come
1: on, that's pretty close.
3: It's closest you can get.
2: What do you think was first? The orange or the orangutan?
1: Well, this is a joke.
2: No, I kind of feel like they named the orangutan because it is orange. And so that's why they call it an orangutan, is because it looked a little bit orange.
1: What's it like to be inside your head?
2: There's a lot of really deep thought going on right now.
1: I just think, like a lemon. They could. What's that? It's a yellow. What? It's a yellow. It doesn't work.
2: So it was so orange?
1: Before they named a lemon, right?
2: You're right.
1: Okay, they discovered it's yellow. That's right. When they came to the orange, they just said, you know what? It's orange. Call it an orange. It's the only. It's the only fruit named after a color, right?
2: Yeah, you don't see red. You know, you don't see.
1: What is it?
2: Like, why didn't they call the banana yellow?
1: Yeah.
2: Right? Yeah. Very deep thoughts happening here.
1: The origin of names. Today. There you go. There's your next book, The Origin of Names. Wouldn't that be fun to research?
3: I don't know. In Italian, it's arancia.
1: See?
2: The orangery.
1: Arancia.
3: Orangery in French.
2: Orangery in French.
3: Well, orangery is a...
2: building.
3: Is a building. Yeah. Where you store the...
2: Yeah.
3: The Carla explained what she meant and
1: to and fro,
3: and I wasn't thinking about it, but she's absolutely right, and I do appreciate the reference, Carla. She in the book of Job, Satan is the person who walked to and fro.
1: Oh, on the earth, walking to and fro. Yes, yeah.
3: God asked him where he'd been. He's walking to and fro.
2: Wow.
3: So yeah,
1: that was good. Yeah,
3: good warning there, Carla.
2: You know who else walked to and fro? Right, that's what she said.
3: Yeah.
1: Yes.
3: She says, "Uh-oh."
2: Yeah. Exactly.
3: Yeah.
2: Trouble.
1: The oldest book in the Bible, because it's not chronological, for the most part, right? Old Testament. Some will say that Job is the oldest book in the Bible.
3: Well, it can't beat Genesis.
1: Yeah, I know,
3: because that starts out in the beginning.
1: But that's history. That's historical. That's a history lesson.
3: Oh, you're talking about being written.
1: Yes.
3: Was Job written before the first five books, the books of Moses? Is what you're asking?
1: They talk about the moon and the star. They talk about a lot of things that we would have no idea scientifically even existed back then in the book of Job. Who do you think hung the stars? Who do you think, you know, star? I don't know.
3: Yeah, but it could have been because he read Genesis.
1: Would we get him? Seriously, did he just show up one day? We've got a minute before the next break.
2: Do we have questions? John was over there checking out comments. Do we have questions, John?
3: What's the color in Spanish orange? Lenore asks. Well, not asks, but says.
2: Anaranjada.
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8: NBC News Radio, I'm Michael Kastner. Tensions between the U.S. and Iran are sparking back up. Iran launched retaliatory strikes at American forces in the Middle East on Sunday after the U.S. targeted suspected Iranian rocket launchers. Missiles fired into Jordan were intercepted with no reported impacts. One person is dead. Around 15 others are missing after flash flooding in the Grand Canyon.

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4: And let's go ahead and take a look now to our Alternative Talk weather outlook for Monday. Well, we'll see a mixture of clouds and sunshine today. High temperatures, not bad, around 73, 74 degrees. For tonight, partly cloudy skies, low temperatures down to a mild 55. For Tuesday, much of the same, partly sunny skies with a few more high passing clouds. High temperatures around 73, low temperatures around 58. For Wednesday, though, we'll see clouds and some rain showing up. High temperatures cooler, around 65. And that wind will hang around as well, out of the south at 15 to 30 miles per hour. Low temperatures for Wednesday down about 54. For Thursday, spotty light rain showers, sunshine, and we'll mix in a little bit of sunshine. Highs of around 66.
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6: Okay, we are back, as you can see back right here. Mission Hills Nursery in San Diego, California. The weather's nice. Did you hit some fog on the way down? You must have, because I did. Pockets of fog.
7: Trying to think. Leaving my house, I had to have the windshield wipers on.
6: Wow.
7: So we went because through of the heavy fog.
6: A few little microclimates, as I like to call them, on the way down here. But it's nice today. It's, I show 68 degrees. That's my battery life on my phone.
7: But 68%.
6: It's going to get into the 90s today.
7: Tiger, a lot of people are validating you. And Thomas says.
8: Brian or me.
6: You and the color, right?
7: No.
6: Oh.
7: Thomas says, yes, Job was a contemporary of Abraham, and the book of Job was written before Moses wrote the Pentateuch. So there you go, Brian.
6: Hey, you know, sometimes information sticks in this noggin.
8: All right. Veronica asks, are those cannas behind John? I love the dark red ones. Yes, they are.
6: Yeah, John mentioned that when he first got here.
8: And I got a question for you, Veronica. Do you like the dark red flower or do you like the dark red foliage? Because that's the thing with cannas, right? And there is one with dark red foliage as well.
7: I like the dark foliage.
8: You like the dark foliage?
7: Yeah.
8: Yeah. In the you know what I don't like? Is the dark red foliage with the dark red flower? I like it when it has a dark red flower foliage and then a
6: contrast.
8: Something
6: I'm
8: that
6: with you. That's
8: it
6: exactly
8: really
6: right.
8: It, like, pop, you know what I mean?
7: What are they?
8: Like, you know those sugar, maple sugar hibiscus? Remember that had like the burgundy foliage?
7: Yeah.
8: But it had the burgundy flower. You didn't even see it.
7: It was insignificant.
6: Yeah.
8: I would have loved it if it had like a yellow or something. You know?
7: Is it King Humbert? The big ones that get to be like 6-7 feet.
8: Cannas?
7: Yeah.
8: That sounds familiar.
7: Yeah, and I think there's a red leaf and a green leaf version of that, if I'm not mistaken. But I've always been fascinated with huge plants. Chris, I have a book called Giant Vegetables.
8: Christopher, and then John can answer this. Any thoughts on colored bark? I spread some, and a weird fungus has grown all over it.
7: You know, I did notice that if you leave it in the bag too long, it will develop a fungus. Have you noticed that? Kind of white?
8: Yeah.
7: But it goes away after a while, doesn't it?
8: Yeah, and it's a natural thing. Like, it's not like it's...

0: harmful thing.
1: No, I wouldn't worry about it.
2: I used dark red bark the last time I did that.
0: You did?
2: Yeah.
1: I used black.
2: I know. I should. Yes,
0: black. I cringe at John's black bark.
1: Yeah.
2: Will you?
0: I'm a purist.
2: The brown?
0: I'm a natural.
1: Well, you know, I only use the black bark around the house.
2: For contrast.
1: But in the beds, I'm using natural mulch.
2: But I think that black bark, we talked about contrast and color, depending on what you're planting, would really, you know, offset something, you know, color-wise using the black bark.
0: And then John and Bonnie have a – John has a great question or like a – you know, good question to ask is, so the community guardian insists on keeping the plots planted. When you're a member of a community garden, they don't let you just leave it void of anything for a long period
1: of time.
0: It's
1: like the Home Depot theory of vegetables.
0: Is it too early to plant fall veggies like cabbage and cauliflower?
1: I think so.
0: Yeah, it's way too hot.
1: But, you know, he's in Newport Beach.
0: Yeah, but...
1: I would say maybe September.
0: Mm-hmm. Yeah.
1: But... you know, who knows what it's going to do.
0: Yeah.
1: Normally, I would say Newport Beach was okay.
2: Cauliflower, the white broccoli.
0: But it's been, like, hot, so you got to be very careful. I mean, and then if you start it from seed, you get another few weeks before anything, right? So, you know, you don't want to be planting plants right now, for sure.
1: I see your mother is getting ready for a great day here at the nursery.
0: Yeah, yeah. She's just back from vacation, rested and ready.
1: The weather's perfect, huh?
0: Yeah.
1: What a great day to come out if you're in San Diego and plant something.
0: Right.
1: And you can always find something new here. But if you like the dark red canna, there's only one behind
2: you. Yeah, red on red.
1: Unless there's more than one.
0: Yeah.
1: So get over here quick, Veronica.
0: And then Carla, I don't know if you saw her comment, John. This is going to hit you. Is, did you see that the Theo of Golden is to be made into a movie?
1: Oh, wow.
0: Let's see how Hollywood ruins it.
1: It'll be interesting to see how Hollywood ruins it.
0: Yeah.
1: It could be a great movie, but who knows? But the book is, you know, I can't recommend it enough. It was phenomenal, I thought.
0: Yeah.
1: So we'll see. I mean, Hollywood's ruined good movies.
0: Good books.
1: Good books. But I think they've also made good movies out of some books that weren't that great.
0: Yeah.
1: So we'll see. If I was a betting person, like what's the betting line that you can go to online?
0: Yeah, Polymarket.
1: The Polymarket. The Polymarket, I would probably bet they're going to ruin it, but who knows? It'd be hard to ruin that, wouldn't it?
0: I don't know.
1: Haven't read it.
2: No. Do you know what the disclaimer you have to really watch out for when a movie starts? They say, when it says based on true facts or based
0: loosely.
2: Yes.
0: When it says loosely.
2: Which means... we just took the idea and made up our own story.
0: Yeah, exactly.
2: You know?
0: Yeah. I think that gets us caught up on the questions, though. So if anybody has anything else, you know,
2: yeah, questions, comments. Here's your chance.
1: Well, we've got some on here.
0: Oh, do we get some more?
2: John's got last month's show. We haven't caught up with yet. It's okay.
0: Yeah.
1: Daisy said she just put flowers that bloom all year in that community garden plot.
0: Oh, yeah.
1: She said that's what she does so that nobody complains between seasons.
0: There you go. That's a good thing to do because there's always a flower that, whether it's an annual or something that you can kind of put in there and kind of justify using the plot because, you know, something will be coming up. And I mean, right now, I think you get more leeway with flowers, right? Because with veggies, you're dealing with like a ripening, you're dealing with, you know, how does it handle the heat? With flowers, it's like, yeah, you put it in there, it's going to grow, you know, whether it's a great flower or whether it's not. That's not always the important part.
1: You know, with veggies, too, you're always looking towards the harvest, right?
0: Yeah.
1: But the harvest is when that garden's going to be the worst.
0: Yeah.
1: Because, I mean, you're cutting things out that were...
0: things are looking leggy and old.
1: Yeah.
0: Yeah.
1: Yeah. How did your tomatoes do this year? You have your volunteer tomatoes.
0: Oh, they just, it's taken over. But you know what's weird that happened this year that didn't happen last year? Was I got a lot more fruit, a lot more ripening fruit on it. I don't know if the rodents were just so aggressive last year,
1: mm-hmm.
0: and this year they've been less, or if for whatever reason it just got pollinated better this year, and it's been growing more ripened fruit. So,
1: what about you, Brian? You always have a cherry tomato going.
2: Not this year. No tomatoes this year.
1: Because Tiger didn't have us here for the
2: tomato mania.
0: Yeah. So you didn't get your guys' selection.
2: Yeah, we didn't get our gift. I don't trust myself.
0: I don't trust myself enough to get your own tomato.
2: My own tomato.
0: Yeah.
1: I really don't eat that many tomatoes. So
0: yeah.
1: We've got three or four plants and it's been plenty. We're not even eating the ones we're getting. I should bring them in here.
0: Yeah.
2: Yeah. You're not even eating the ones you're getting.
0: Brian's always a big fan of free food. So
2: free plants, free food.
0: Yep, exactly. Loves to have them.
1: Lenore said roses flower almost year-round.
0: To put that in, I don't know if they'll let you put a rose in your garden plot. You know, do you think they would?
1: What are these garden plots anyway? Like, can you explain? Because not everybody has those.
0: So like a community garden.
2: There's one on Mira Mesa Boulevard. I don't know if you
0: have them everywhere and you kind of.
1: Is it usually where there's an HOA?
0: No.
2: This is on church property, the one I'm talking about.
0: There's some here in the city. You know, they're kind of meant for kind of more urban areas where people might not have the opportunity to grow a garden in their own yard. Maybe they have a patio or maybe mm-hmm. they, and it's a, you know, area that's kind of closed off and you have to be a member. You know, you can grow your own, you know, tomatoes, your own lettuce, your own spinach there, and gives you that opportunity to do that.
1: Is that like the plots they have in England too? You know,
0: they have those in England too. Yeah. Yeah.
1: Where the, you know, all the homes are so close together, they don't have yards,
0: right.
1: But there's a community.
2: There was a funny YouTube mm-hmm. video. This person, she's had these plants, these bushes, and two or three were green and a couple were brown. Mm-hmm. And she says, the HOA is going to fine me $45 for letting these plants die.
0: Uh-huh.
2: First, I'm thinking, well, that sounds weird. She had a can of green spray paint and she spray painted those bushes and it was like, you could not tell. She says, okay, let's see when the next time they do a walkthrough if I get fined $45.
0: There's some plastic flowers out there.
2: Which meant when you asked about the community gardens being an HOA, uh-huh. too many rules. Too many rules if that was the case.
1: I remember when we first moved to California, one of the first droughts, the first thing they tell you, can't water your lawn, right?
0: Yeah.
2: Right.
0: Yeah.
1: And so back then it was big to paint your lawn.
0: Yeah.
2: Yep.
1: So they had the green paint. Now I think that was before the days of artificial turf. So I don't think people do that anymore. But I remember neighbors making fun of me because I went out and painted my lawn.
2: Hey, break time.
0: All right. One last break.
2: Yeah, it's a short one, so make good use of it.
0: Yeah.
2: So we're going to take a break for Biz Talk Radio, Garden America here from Mission Hills Nursery in San Diego, California.
1: Any questions?
2: 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So back after this break on Biz Talk Radio.

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0: Okay, things are picking up here. The nursery, here the chit chat with kids and people picking up
1: cruising around
0: plants and
1: the
0: stuff.
1: Chickens are out.
0: Chickens up. The chickens.
1: Right.
0: Do they ever come up here?
1: They do. We got to look for some. We got to lift some plants. They look for the bugs as soon as you start lifting plants and moving things around.
0: You're a big larva guy, aren't you?
1: Huge larva.
0: Yeah.
1: You know, John, he's big. Plants are like big larva.
0: There's a guy on YouTube who's got his own heap, but he does. He's
2: a lot of complaints about big larva.
0: There's a guy who's like a, you know, he comes if you have a hornet problem or you want a nest removed, and he takes all the larva home to his chickens.
2: They love that.
0: Oh, they just go crazy.
1: Yeah.
2: I was surprised that the chickens ate baby mice.
1: Oh, yeah.
2: They love those.
1: Yeah, I was surprised the chickens ate chicken.
0: So they're omnivores.
2: Well, I don't know.
0: Well, apparently.
2: I don't know if they like omnis. So John in Newport Beach says the tiger's correct about the community garden. He goes, there it's run by the city. The wait list is 2 to 3 years long.
1: Yeah.
2: Wow.
1: But that's why they have to make sure people keep them up. They don't want just somebody not utilizing. They have people waiting if they want to use it.
0: Oh, this would be cool. Maybe I'll do this for a week.
1: And they have to have regulations on what you can put in there. Because it's like, oh, I want to plant an apple tree. It's like, well, you might not be the only person that uses that plot over the next 10 years. Yeah. So, no, that you can't plant an apple tree.
0: Is that going to look good? I mean, the one apple tree amongst everything else is growing.
1: Everybody else's gardens get shaded by your apple tree, and now we can't grow stuff. You know.
2: Kevin says that they grew some great cherry tomatoes. They were super sweet and tasty. But what tomatoes do we say are more acidic, and why would we want to grow those?
1: Yeah. You know, it's a good point. I think we've talked about this before, right?
2: Yeah.
1: There's a flavor for everything.
2: There is a flavor for everything, right? And some people prefer a balanced, between sweet and acid.
0: Would that be beefsteak?
2: No, it would be more like... what are some of the most acidic tomatoes? Which are ones we would
0: talking about
2: grow?
0: Balance. I'm just thinking where it's not real sweet.
2: Oh, that would be more balanced.
0: Yeah, that's what I'm talking about.
2: The real acid tomatoes, Brian and I don't like acid tomatoes, right?
0: Nope, we like the sweet.
2: We would never eat tomatoes if they didn't have sweet tomatoes. So, some people like a balanced flavor.
1: Yeah, and they use it for different things. Yeah. I mean, like, for instance, the Roma, you know, is a saucing tomato. And there's a lot of varieties, you know, with Saucy Lady we talked about. You know, a lot of varieties are saucing. Well, you know, somebody making a sauce is going after a distinct flavor. They might not want it to be a sweet sauce.
2: They want flavor and they also want consistency, texture. They don't want watery tomatoes.
1: Right.
2: You know, they have to have something meaty.
0: And the flavors have to complement each other, like you're saying.
1: Yeah, you know, they don't want a sweet one. Maybe they want a more acidic.
0: Have you ever had roasted garlic cheese?
1: Roasted?
2: I can't eat garlic.
0: Okay, we discovered it about 3-4 months ago at a deli, standing in line. Someone said, you've got to try this cheese.
1: Uh-huh.
0: Okay. It was like the best thing we've ever tasted. So Dana and I love this cheese.
2: Uh-huh. Hasn't that gotten into trouble before where you... Somebody tells you to try something and you just go and try it?
1: You just do it.
0: Never. Never in my life. So anyway, this cheese, you just eat it by itself, right? So I'm thinking, well, I'm going to make a sandwich out of it.
1: Yeah.
0: No matter what you do, if you make a sandwich with this cheese or even whatever, the taste goes away. It goes away. For some reason, it needs to be by itself. And I've never had cheese because I'm thinking, oh, this is going to complement.
1: So if you make a turkey sandwich with your roasted garlic cheese, you don't really taste the garlic.
0: It just goes away. I don't know why. But try roasted garlic cheese.
1: All right.
0: Go to the deli. If you like garlic, you can't eat
1: garlic.
0: Is it
1: a white cheese?
0: It's white.
1: An orange cheese?
0: It's white. It's a white cheese.
1: Okay.
0: There's also horseradish cheese, too, that I like.
1: Huh?
0: I've been putting horseradish on everything lately. I don't know what it is.
2: I don't either. Don't look at me.
0: It's good for you, too. I looked it up. It's good for you.
2: You know, Carla commented, you know, talking about the plots, commented on the article that I wrote about mixing edibles into your landscape.
1: Yeah.
2: And she said that sounds like a good idea for that plot, you know, a good compromise. You're going to mix some ornamentals with the edibles that you're growing there.
1: Mm-hmm. Yeah, and I mean... You know, when it comes to landscaping, I love incorporating plants, bushes, that give more than just the flower. You know, I mean, blueberry, I would, if blueberries grew better here, I would have a lot of blueberry plants all through my yard because I like the look of a blueberry shrub.
2: Mm-hmm.
1: And then to think that you're actually going to get a flower and then to get a fruit after all.
2: They're not easy to grow on the ground, though.
1: Yeah.
2: I've tried.
1: Yeah, I have too.
2: I mean, they survive, but.
1: Not thrive. But yeah. I mean, when I see where blueberries grow well in that bush, it's a good looking shrub. Like people talk about boxwoods, privets. Yeah. Like I'd grow a blueberry.
2: A blueberry hedge, I would,
0: Would you grow it on Blueberry Hill?
2: Well, maybe.
0: You might, right?
2: Yeah.
0: That's because that's where John found his thrill.
2: Dorothy wants to know, Tiger, how to safely kill ground cover that's grown up between spreading junipers.
1: Oh.
0: What is the ground cover?
1: Yeah. If it's a grass, there's specific herbicides that you can use on grasses that don't affect the ornamental plants around it. Very selective herbicides.
2: Yeah. Well, Fusilade was that, right?
1: Sorry, what was that?
2: Fusilade?
1: Yeah.
2: Would kill grass but not hurt ornamentals.
1: Right.
2: But as far as a broadleaf weed killer, I don't think so, right?
1: No.
2: But what you can do, Dorothy, is if you do clear it out, if you take the preen.
1: Mm-hmm. Pre-emergent.
2: The extended weed pre-emergent, it'll keep weed seeds from germinating for up to 6 months.
1: Usually, yeah.
2: Yeah. So that'll stop things from coming up from seed, but if it's actually growing in there, you know, you might want to spray without hitting the juniper the area around so that it's not growing into there. But then you're going to have to pull it out unless it's a grassy type weed.
0: We give John the last word because that's it.
1: That's of the show?
0: Yeah, see, look at that timer. See that?
1: I thought we had one more after the little, this is, look at that.
0: No, this is the last one right here. See, right
1: there?
0: Oh,
1: my goodness.
0: You'll know when you send the audio to the network.
1: I'll know.
0: You'll know.
2: Carla's always so practical, by the way. She said, Tiger, just put the blueberries in pots.
1: Put the pots in the garden. Gotcha.
0: Thank you for joining us from San Diego, California, Mission Hills Nursery. Have a great rest of your weekend. Thanks to Melinda Myers, our guest. We'll have her on again soon. Thank you for your questions, your comments. Enjoy the rest of your weekend. Have a safe week, and we're back in the pool house next week.
1: Back in the pool house next week.
0: On Garden America. Until then, get growing, America. Take care.

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1: NBC News Radio, I'm Michael Kastner. One person has died, 15 others may be missing after a flash flood swept through the Grand Canyon, destroying footbridges and forcing the evacuation of hikers and campers. More from Mark Mayfield.
2: A man's body was recovered near Crystal Rapids along the Colorado River in what officials described as a flood-related death. The Park Service said an earlier estimate of 20 missing people was only a preliminary working figure. Officials also reported that the flooding damaged a key water pipeline serving tourists, leaving the park with limited water resources ahead of the Labor Day weekend. The pipeline supplies potable water and fire suppression for all South Rim facilities, an area heavily used for trails, viewpoints, lodging, and visitor services.
1: Iran launched retaliatory strikes at American forces in the Middle East on Sunday after the U.S. targeted suspected Iranian rocket launchers. Missiles fired into Jordan were intercepted with no reported impacts. The weekend skirmishes started when U.S. forces struck Iran's Larak Island, with CENTCOM saying Iranian units had been observed preparing to deploy rockets with mines into the Strait of Hormuz. President Trump is set to make an announcement on health care affordability today. It's expected he'll roll out a new round of Medicaid drug pricing deals as the midterm elections draw near. The man accused of killing conservative activist Charlie Kirk in Utah wants cameras kept out of the courtroom. More from Tammy Trujillo.
3: Tyler Robinson's asking a Utah court to ban cameras from the closing arguments of his preliminary hearing set for Tuesday. Attorneys for the media argue that requests to keep cameras out have already been rejected, and this time should be no different. Robinson argues that cameras could taint a future jury pool and jeopardize his right to a fair trial. The media counters that trial proceedings are public and will be discussed by the public even if there are no cameras allowed in the courtroom.
1: Michael Kastner, NBC News Radio.
4: And let's go ahead and take a look now to our alternative talk weather outlook for Monday. Well, we'll see a mixture of clouds and sunshine today. High temperatures, not bad, around 73, 74 degrees. For tonight, partly cloudy skies, low temperatures down to a mild 55. For Tuesday, much of the same, partly sunny skies with a few more high passing clouds. High temperatures around 73, low temperatures around 58. For Wednesday, though, we'll see clouds and some rain showing up. High temperatures cooler, around 65. And that wind will hang around as well, out of the south at 15 to 30 miles per hour. Low temperatures for Wednesday down to about 54. For Thursday, spotty light rain showers, sunshine, and we'll mix in a little bit of sunshine. Highs of around 66.
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6: Breaking through with me, Kristen Rau Finkbeiner, powered by Moms Rising. We have a powerful, powerful, powerful, important show for you this week. We start out talking with the ACLU about what you can do to help protect democracy, protect our voting rights, protect our nation. Lots of great tips in that segment. After that, we have one of the million care conversations. You're going to want to hear this one. I share my own care story, and then share about how you sharing your care story can help change our nation for the better. Following that segment, we dive into paid family medical leave. What's happening? Why is the policy moving? And how you can help make it move forward even faster. Then we close the show talking about maternal health. A very, very, very important topic. We're going to jump right in with our first guest. Deirdre Shefflin, who is with the ACLU, saving us and our civil liberties everywhere. Welcome, welcome, welcome, Deirdre.
7: Thank you, Kristen. I'm happy to be here.
6: Well, when we started into this conversation, we talked about saving civil liberties. And right now, everything is under attack. Our right to vote, our right to free speech, our right to everything that is anything that we ever had in our Constitution, our Bill of Rights, et cetera, et cetera, et cetera. Can you let me and our listeners know if I am making too big of a deal out of the problem that I am seeing? Or, you know, is the situation actually critical?
7: I would say the situation is pretty critical, but I would also say there's reason for a lot of hope. So far, the Trump administration's, for instance, many, many, many attempts to undermine voting, to undermine fair and free elections, have been mostly stopped by the courts. So that's just one example of, you know, right now we are 23-0 in terms of the Trump administration's attempts to force states to share their voting lists, their lists of registered voters in their state with the Trump administration. That's a violation of privacy. That's a big, big, big overreach by the Trump administration. It's not appropriate for them to be meddling in what are state-run elections in that way. And so far, the courts have really held the line. So I think there is reason for hope, but also, you know, they're testing. They're testing whether our laws and our democracy is going to hold. So we're right to be concerned, but don't lose hope.
6: I love that. Right to be concerned. Don't lose hope. Also, don't stop persisting in protecting our democracy. So one of the things that we hear a lot at Moms Rising is, why is democracy under attack? Every eligible voter should be able to vote. Why is there so much voter suppression legislation, voter suppression action? What is happening? Can you give context to our listeners and our audience about where in the world is this attack on our voting rights coming from? Like, what is the root?
7: You know the old saying, it's the economy, stupid? Well, in this case, I would say it's the power, stupid. You know, or not stupid, but like, it's the power. It's a power grab. You know, the Trump administration has made a decision that it does not want to be held accountable by voters. That is a core part of our democracy, being held accountable by voters. And voters being able to choose their representatives and hold them accountable, not the other way around. You know, elected officials should not be choosing their voters. Voters should be choosing their elected officials and being able to hold them accountable. This administration has done everything that they can think of to try to dismantle our system of checks and balances, dismantle the ability for voters to actually represent someone who is reflective of them through all of the rampant gerrymandering that we've seen, mid-cycle gerrymandering across the country, dismantle their ability to hold their officials accountable by other means. You know, this administration's used their power to try to intimidate and bully people who don't agree with them into silence. And so I think the reason is it's just a massive power grab. They want to be able to enrich themselves. They want to be able to do whatever they want without any accountability. And it's not more complicated than that. So undermining the fairness and freedom of our elections is just one piece of a broader push towards an autocracy. And I don't know if you or your listeners saw the New York Times article today on, you know, they've been tracking different ways in which the United States is moving towards an autocracy and away from being a democracy. And, you know, every time they do one of these installments, we're closer to an autocracy. So they are definitely pushing, but we are going to push back and have been pushing back. And the ACLU, yes, in particular, is fighting with everything that we have to ensure that this midterm election is fair and free. So we have built out our largest ever election safeguarding program that involves litigation, that involves advocacy, communications, and organizing. All of those parts working together to ensure that every eligible voter can vote, can have their vote counted, and can have the results respected. The way we're seeing this midterm election is going all the way through January 3rd, the date at which democratically elected members of Congress must be seated. So we are not stopping our election safeguarding program until every single person who has been democratically elected has their election certified and is seated in their proper seat in Congress. Until that happens, we are going to be on guard and fighting every step of the way. We shouldn't have to do all this, right? It's a signal to all of us that we are in this in a dangerous situation, that we have to work so hard to have a fair and free election. But here we are, and we will work. And everyone who's listening to you right now should join in and be part of safeguarding the election in their state.
6: I'm so excited to dive in with you on how people can join in, what they can do, all of the things. I want to go backwards, though, before we go forwards. And that is to just put a point on it that the time when we see voter suppression of eligible voters is when people think they need to cheat to win their election. It's definitely a power grab, like you said. It's a power grab in a time of polls where the policies that Republican leaders and Donald Trump are pushing are polling very low. Everybody needs health care, Democrats, Republicans, independents, libertarians, and yet Donald Trump and Republican leaders have absolutely cut health care in historically bad ways, right? And so they're polling very bad. And when you are polling badly and you want to win and grab that power, then you have to cheat. And so this is voter suppression is really cheating. And so I just want people to understand that as you're listening, because we need to take action to protect our democracy, to stop the cheating. Because the other thing I want to put a point on, we have no validated pattern of people voting too much. In the United States of America, actually, we have people who don't vote enough. We have one of the lowest voter participations of any industrialized nations. So we have eligible voters who don't come out to vote. We don't have people voting who aren't supposed to vote. That's just not happening. There's no research that shows that's happening in a patterned way. That's just not a thing. So what we do have is people trying to cheat on the elections by making restrictive voter suppression laws so that only the people that they want to vote can vote and vote for them. So I just had to like have a little moment on that. It makes me really mad that this is happening because I believe in democracy. I believe in the idea of what our nation can be. I believe that we all do better when we all do better and when we have Congress who reflects and respects who we are. And what's happening right now with this pattern of voter suppression laws and voter suppression actions is the opposite of that. So let's get to what we can do, because you at the ACLU have a tremendously powerful program. And I'm wondering if you could touch on also the importance of early voting in this environment.
7: Yes. So the number one most important thing we can do is get people out to vote. We want as many people, as Kristen was saying, to vote and to vote early. So as soon as polls open, as soon as you're able to vote, get your ballot in, get your neighbors and your family members to also vote, vote early. The second really important thing that everyone can do is be trained to be an election observer. Be trained to be at polling places in your community, observing what's going on. If anything that looks like voter suppression is happening, if people are getting turned away at the polling place, not being given a provisional ballot, if ICE shows up or other law enforcement, that might create fear for some people in terms of their voting. If anything like that happens, you can be trained to immediately notify the ACLU and other organizations who are monitoring so that we can very quickly do something about it, whether it is take a legal action, alert the Secretary of State, alert the Attorney General in that state, whatever it is. But that kind of early warning system is say, you know, you see something, say something. As soon as you see something is awry, say something, and we can get it resolved as quickly as possible. The third
6: Wait,
7: step.
6: Raise his hand. I'm so excited about this. We've heard from our members that they love reporting in when something's happening because action is taken in a positive way. How do people report it in? If you see something, say something. Where do they say something?
7: Yes. So many states have voter hotlines. And so you can go through a training, get trained so that you know if what you're reporting is actually an attempt at voter suppression or is just normal voting and the way it's supposed to go. So first, go to a training. ACLU can train you. We have a sign up on our website. You can sign up to be part of People Power, election defenders, and you can be trained. After you're trained, then you'll be given a hotline, a voter hotline in your state that you can call and alert to whatever you are seeing. The third piece is actually keeping track of the counting, making sure counting stays on track, that the counting goes as it should, and that the election results are certified. Now, normally, this is not something we need to worry about. It just happens. It happens as part of regular election administration, and it's not something that we need to keep our eyes on. This year, we need to keep our eyes on it, and we need to make sure that the election results are being fairly counted, reported, and certified. And so all of those are steps that we, the people, can watch, can keep track of, and if it looks like something is going awry, can protest. Can alert our elected officials in our state, can demand that our democracy work the way it's supposed to work.
6: I love that. And I love that you said that in the context of how we started this conversation, which is that when these egregious assaults on our ability to vote and our ability to run our democracy have reached the courts, we've won for democracy 23 times. And that's so right. This should be incentive for anybody who sees something to say something, because it's important to know about the voter suppression in order to bring forward the full force of the law, the actual law that protects our right to vote into engagement, because it looking like we're going to need that. We have like a minute left, and I'm wondering if you have one piece of advice for people whose hair is lighting on fire, they're just freaking out reading the newspaper every day because it is not good. What's your advice for what people can do to hold on to democracy?
7: Listen, our democracy is 250 years old and counting, right? We have had this democracy in its imperfect state for a long time. And I believe in the power of all of us together to defend this democracy and to strengthen it on the other side of this. So don't panic. Just get together, organize with your community. One of the other things that we didn't talk about is making voting the joyful, fun experience that it's supposed to be. So one of the things that the ACLU is doing in connection with other groups is party at the polls. So making your polling places joyful, fun, mini community parties, so that when people go to vote, they have a really good experience, a safe experience, a happy experience. That's what our democracy should be. So don't panic, get involved. And I believe that on the other side of this, we will have a stronger democracy to show for it.
6: 150% agree. Everybody, choose your voting walk-up song. I'm thinking This Girl Is on Fire by Alicia Keys. I'm ready to go for democracy. Thank you so much for all you do, everybody. Please also get involved with the ACLU, support, and become part of the Democracy Avengers. Let's go. Thank you, Deirdre.
7: Thank you so much.
6: We're going to take a quick break, but stick around. We'll be right back with our next guest, who's going to talk about 1 million care conversations and you. We'll be back in just a moment.

0: me, Kristen Rauffing-Feiner, powered by Moms Rising. We have the amazing, the spectacular, the award-winning, nation-changing, spectacular, spectacular, extra spectacular guest, I, Jen Poo, with National Domestic Workers Alliance, with Caring Across Generations, with many organizations, and she is bringing forward a campaign across many organizations, across the entire country, of 1 million conversations. And we're going to have 1 million conversations right now. Actually, we'll have 1 of 1 million. To you, iGen, what's 1 million conversations?
1: Oh, I'm so happy to be with you, Kristen. And thank you for being in conversation with me. 1 million Care Conversations is a campaign to start the biggest public conversation about care in the history of the country. We want to hear from all of you. We want to talk to all of you. We want to hear your ideas for how to make caregiving better in our country. We know that there are about 130 million of us navigating care. So care is this like vast experience in the United States of America. And we want to understand it from your very particular experience and your very particular family community context. So just to model what we're trying to do, I want to actually have a conversation with you, Kristen, and ask you the questions that we're going to be asking people in these conversations. And I just want to start with asking you to share a little bit about your personal caregiving experience.
0: Oh, that's such a big question because care is everywhere, every day, all the time, all the years. I will share that my sort of sparking care experience was when I had my son. He was born with a primary immune deficiency, which meant a minor cold ended up in hospital trips. And it was really shocking and surprising, and we weren't planning for a medical emergency. And in fact, I was planning to go back to work. But I found out the hard way, like many people do, that I didn't have any paid family medical leave for either the birth of a new baby or a serious health crisis, and I had both. So I was pushed out of my job when I had my son, and then I had a moment of loneliness, of freaking out, of all the things, and I thought about my own upbringing, my mom's care story, and she was a single mom. And so I really had a moment where I realized there is no netting, no safety net, no nothing. If you have an unplanned health emergency, if you have a baby and you aren't quite ready to be pushed out of the labor force. And so I started working to make sure that luck alone should not determine if a family can thrive. Right now, luck alone determines if a family can thrive. People get pushed out of the labor force. Childcare costs more than college, so it's hard to get back into childcare and back into the labor force. And then you end up in a downward spiral, which we see across our country right now. So that's my starting care story. It was a big one.
1: No, it is a big one. And I'm so glad that you said that it is the story of so many people and that we should not be one like health emergency or right from away from total ruin, which is kind of what the situation is. And it makes no sense because those kind of life, it's inevitable, right? That something is going to happen. And for us to not have a safety net in place feels not right. And on that note, what do you think, as you remember back to that experience, what comes to mind as something that would have helped you? What would, if whether it's a policy or some other kind of solution or something, now that you look back and you think about the bigger picture, what do you think would have been most helpful to you and other families who might be in your position?
0: Yeah, and you're right. This happens every day in America because we are one of only 6 countries on the actual planet Earth without paid family medical leave when a new baby arrives or a serious health crisis strikes. That means it's happening all the time, my experience. And it's often a surprise, just like it was a surprise to me. I didn't realize that we lacked all of our care infrastructure, basically. And so what I think would help is paid family medical leave when a new baby arrives or a serious health crisis strikes yourself or a close loved one. What I think would help is health care for all Right now, we've got Republican leaders in Congress rolling back health care, rolling back disability care, rolling back elder care. All of those policies should be expanded, not restricted. And then we're going to have to double down on the consumer protections around health care, too. We had a bunch of great consumer protections go in with the Affordable Care Act when that went passed through. But over time, there's been a chipping away at the consumer protections around healthcare that's giving insurance companies excuses to deny care. So when we say healthcare for all, we mean healthcare for all, not denied necessary care. We also need access to affordable childcare. We need access to nutritious food. We need access to elder care. Many of us are having babies at the same time as we're caring for our older parents in the panini of pressure between two sandwiches. And we need disability care. And these policies together don't just lift families. They lift the economy. The care workforce needs to be paid fairly, but according to the Bureau of Labor Statistics, the care workforce is one of the fastest growing workforces in America right now. People in the care workforce need living wages so they can stay in that profession. And also, we need to make sure that our economy does well. And now here's the kicker. Being a mom is a greater predictor of wage and hiring discrimination than gender. And moms of color, due to structural racism, experience compounded wage restrictions. But when you pass that set of care policies, it actually lowers the wage gaps between moms and non-moms. And the people who make the most consumer purchasing decisions are actually moms. So it lifts our economy. So these are win-win-win-win-win policies, whether or not you've ever had a child, a mother, a father, or been in a family. It helps all of us to have a care infrastructure.
1: I totally agree. And you must know what you're talking about because you talk to moms all day long, every day. And what do you say to moms who might think like, that's nice, but will those policies ever really happen in our country?
0: Yes, I say absolutely. We have excellent, excellent examples at the state level. We've been passing these policies in piecemeal at the state level and some cities even across the country. And I imagine the states marching across the country toward the U.S. Capitol because you shouldn't have to win the boss lottery or the state lottery or the geography lottery in order to have access to a care infrastructure. Just like we need to build bridges and roads to go to work, to drive on, to get there to our jobs, we need to build that care infrastructure so parents can thrive and go to work, kids can succeed, care workers can stay in their profession that they love, and we can also have businesses prosper as well. So we need these policies, and they are coming, first in the city and state level. And with our pressure, with our persistence, they will soon be at the federal level as well.
1: And when you think about your role as a caregiver, I know that you've cared for multiple members of your family in different ways over the years, and I'm sure you expect to care for others going forward. What about the caregiving experience do you love the most, and what would you really change?
0: What I love the most is time. Time to be there when it matters most. Time to be there for a baby's first moments. Time to be there, and I did have paid family medical leave when my mom passed. It's very special to be able to be there and very important. And end times as well. So time is what I really appreciate the most. And let's face it, if you have a health crisis happening, you are not going to be able to focus on your work. And so studies also show that having access to paid family medical leave, having that time, interestingly, increases worker productivity. It doesn't decrease it because people have that valued time and don't have to be worrying as much while they are in their job when you have a crisis. And so time is my big one. And I think you asked the second part, but I got so excited about time.
1: But that, you know, what's so interesting about your answer is you answered both with the answer time. You answered both questions, which is what do you love the most and what would you change? Because honestly, like, time is the most precious thing and most of us don't have time.
0: Yeah.
1: To spend like with being present and being able to show up for our loved ones. So there you have it in a nutshell. Is there anything else that you feel like when you think about what we're doing with the 1 million conversations is we are taking in all of this insight and really trying to like see the full mosaic of care in our country so that we can share what we learned with everybody a year from now and also share the brilliant creative solutions that people already are thinking of, that people know inside of them they need and deserve, things that people are yearning for when it comes to support for their care. What do you think we can do to really get more people engaged in this conversations process? It's like, how do we get people to understand that being a part of this is really about being a part of charting out the future of caregiving for their own families and communities?
0: Well, first, we should have you share how do you become part of the conversations and let everybody know that you have a conversation and then you report back. And so that information, your voice, your perspective, your contributions, your needs are all added up with other people who often, let me tell you, have similar needs. Like, this is not a single person problem. This is a structural problem across America. So it helps us build a movement. So it's really important, I think, Ai-Jen, for you, if you don't mind sharing, how do people become part of the Million Conversations? It's okay to have one. Look, it was fun. I have the best case scenario. Next time I'll ask Ai-Jen all the questions, right? Like you flip. First one person asks, then the next person asks, and you learn a lot and you get connection. So how do you get connected?
1: So you can go to careconversations.com, and on the website, you can download a whole discussion guide if you want to volunteer to host your own conversations. You can do one-on-ones with members of your community, family members, people you know are in really in the thick of caregiving, and you want to make sure that their voices are heard. You can also host a group conversation, like you can have people over to bake cookies or for a potluck and do a conversation. And then there's a survey on the website that doesn't take very much time. It's just five questions that you can fill out. And it'll come straight to us and be added to all the voices. And you don't have to reveal identifying information. We just ask that you share your first name and last initial and just be a part of our beautiful mosaic of care that we are putting together in 1 million care conversations. So we hope you'll volunteer. We hope you'll take the survey, and we hope you'll send the survey to everyone you know. Anyone and everyone is touched by this issue. That's what we believe anyway, and we want to hear from all of you.
0: And what's bringing you hope in this moment where you're seeing these conversations sparking across the country?
1: Wow, I have been doing a lot of these conversations, and I've been so inspired by the strength and creativity of caregivers. People who are navigating the frontiers of care are really resilient and creative and have such interesting solutions. And I think that when we start to listen and like and pull all those solutions together, it is just inspiring. It's inspiring because we know that solutions are possible. We know that inside of us, and we just need the opportunity to really like articulate that and ground in that, and that's what we hope to do.
0: I am so excited for the day that we win all of these policy changes, including ones we don't know about yet, because people are going to have ideas in the million conversations that are going to be brilliant. No pressure, people, but please have a conversation and then share your ideas. We need all the ideas. But I can already see on the horizon, because of all the people who are rising up together, that change is on the way. So, in closing, I'd like to tell everybody, please do one of the million care conversations and definitely don't give up. Thank you, Ai-Jen Poo. Thank you for everything you do.
1: Thank you, Kristen.
0: We're going to take a quick break. Don't go away. Next up, paid family medical leave, how we can make sure everyone has access to this critical policy. We'll be back in just a moment.

0: Breaking Through with me, Kristen Rao Finkbeiner, powered by Moms Rising. We are joined by Dawn Hucklebridge of Paid Leave for All. And we really do mean all. Welcome, Dawn.
1: Thank you.
0: So you have been doing such a high impact job effort extravaganza about the importance of paid family medical leave, which is what we need when a new baby arrives or a serious health crisis strikes. Sometimes people are like, what is paid family medical leave? I have many answers. The first answer is, it's the thing that the United States of America is one of only 6 countries on the planet Earth that does not have. And Dawn, what is it when people ask you, what does paid leave for all mean? What does it mean?
1: Good question, because, you know, frankly, it can be confusing. I think sometimes even Congress gets confused.
0: I have witnessed that.
1: Because to be fair, we have paid sick days, paid time off, vacation if we're lucky, and then what specifically, and those are all great things, and actually we are fighting for all of them, but what we're most focused on as a campaign is paid family and medical leave, which means that if you are welcoming a new child to your family, if you or a loved one has a serious health condition, it simply offers you the ability to take time off from work with a paycheck. Pretty common sense, a million reasons we should do it, none we shouldn't. But yeah, as you said, we're one of only a handful of countries that hasn't. So that's what we're fighting for.
0: And let's talk about some of the many million reasons we need to do this. Right now, maternal mental health has been in the news lately. And it is atypical for anybody on the planet Earth to not have paid family medical leave after a new baby arrives. And lots of research, rooms full of research, show that it actually helps maternal mental health to know that you can have job attachment and pay while you're out of the labor force, bonding with that new baby, recovering yourself. We never talk about that. But, you know, there's more and more research showing the incredible long time period it takes to recover from giving birth. You all, having done this a couple of times, it is not an easy thing to do. And you need time to recover yourself. And yet, what is it? 1 out of 4 people are pushed back in the labor force within 2 weeks. Is that right, Dawn?
1: I mean, there's a lot of really bad stats. And what you said is really important as we're talking about mental health. It's so important.

0: Research shows, on average, car accident victims with a lawyer get over 3 times more money than those without one. Better off with Hoo-Ha.
1: Is the only industrialized nation where more people are dying in childbirth, not less, over time.
2: Yeah.
1: And Black women are 3 to 4 times as likely to die in childbirth as white women. And one of the things that saves lives is paid family medical leave. How can you go to the doctor if you have to go immediately back to work, right? Like, and you have to take care of your kid. And you have all of the ands in there.
2: Yeah.
1: And sometimes people say, well, I'm not naming the names. They might wear red hats most of the time. Sometimes some red hat wearing people might say, well, mom shouldn't be in the labor force. Well, I have some opinions on that. Yes, it should be a decision whether you could be in the labor force or not. But many people, in fact, 3/4 of people, rely on the wages of moms to put food on the table, a roof over the heads of our children, to make sure that we are staying afloat financially. So it's not actually a choice for most people about whether they are in the labor force or not in the labor force. And we need to make it possible for people to have families and not, you know, really suffer a downward spiral from which it's very hard to recover. Okay, you have thoughts. I can tell. What are your thoughts?
2: No, I'm just nodding because I always agree with everything that you say, Kristen. But, you know, we talk about paid leave in terms of, you know, the data we were just saying about health and the economy. And there's just a million data points. But it's also about just having dignity and freedom over your time.
1: Yes.
2: You know, we should be able to kind of control the course and trajectory of our lives and whether we're caring for a new child or whether we're getting a promotion at work. So it is interesting to me. It's about sort of opportunity. And how much of that we get in our lives.
1: Mm-hmm. Totally true. It's about opportunity also in our lives now, but also in the future, because studies show that when you don't have paid family medical leave, when you don't have a health care, when you don't have access to childcare, that actually increases for every mom the wage gap, which is actually compounded because of structural racism for moms of color. And that means that as we get older, and hopefully we all get older, get the chance to get older, we have less retirement.
2: Totally.
1: So, you know, this is like a lifelong thing. This is not just a problem in those 6 weeks, 12 weeks, 6 months after you have a baby. Yeah. This is like, you know, when you're 82, this is still a problem.
2: Right. It's compounding financial losses over a lifetime. So yes, retirement, savings, whether you have wealth at all, and yeah, impacts the wage gap, all kinds of gaps. So yes, I'm hopeful, though. We've been making some good progress, and I'm hoping that we have a Congress soon that really puts this at the top of the agenda.
1: Yeah, I've heard a lot of talk about putting this at the top of the agenda, and that talk about putting this at the top of the agenda did not happen on accident. It is because of a movement that is narrative shifting, grassroots growing, leader talking, led by Dawn at Paid Leave for All and many others. But Dawn has been really being a rock star about not letting people forget this is a crisis, right? This is an ongoing crisis. Just because it's not happening to you in that moment doesn't mean it's not impacting you negatively in that same moment. It's negatively impacting all of us.
2: But one thing I do want to add, it is a crisis and it's a growing every day. But what is giving me hope and what is reassuring is that there are some leaders actually tackling this crisis, not just in Congress, but in the states.
1: Yes.
2: So we are seeing the state wins multiply. We put out a report recently that since the end of Build Back Better, which was the closest we've ever come to a federal policy getting done, the states picked up the slack. And so just in the last 6 years, there was progress in 42 states in D.C.
1: 42? You all, that's almost all states.
2: Well, to be clear, that doesn't mean they all have a total program, but they've had a win of some kind.
1: Yeah.
2: Maybe it was for teachers or for public workers. And so we put out this little very short film, 9-minute film recently, because we wanted to show in story what it looks like to have a state program, what it means in someone's life when a crisis happens or a baby arrives and you just have that guarantee. And it's called Lifelines because it is a lifeline. And I just wanted to share, if anybody wanted to see it, it's now publicly released at lifelinesthefilm.com because we wanted to sort of spread the news, you know, celebrate the people who are getting this done at the state level and just show people, what a lifeline and what a gift it can be when you have it.
1: I love this. And I love also that it's 9 minutes. We are so busy.
2: Exactly.
1: All moms are busy. All dads are busy. All people are busy. Hello, we're like, you know, the duck with the little feet going underneath the water. Like, we might look not busy on the surface, but like, because we don't have a care infrastructure, we don't have paid family medical leave, we don't have

0: don't have time. So, like, yes, I love that. I'm thinking a lot about the future and about hope and about the fact that we have momentum in 44 states, which means that's red states, you all. This is not a Democrat or Republican issue. This is a family issue. And what can people do? How can they get involved with Paid Leave for All? How can they, you know, really keep this pressure going? Because between you and I and this large audience of bazillions, it is no longer a question of if, but when this passes, because we all persistently don't give up on pushing this forward. So how can people be part of the persistence?
1: So many ways. I think probably most people listening are already Moms Rising members. I was going to say you can sign up for Moms Rising. But you can also follow Paid Leave for All on the social platforms. We try to kind of share updates and news there, ways to activate, whether it's signing a petition or going to an event. Share your own story, both sort of online. You can tag your representatives to make sure they hear you. Ask that they do something about paid leave, that they fight and pass it, because remember, these folks work for us. And yeah, vote in every election, make your voice heard on the issue, share your story, show up for community. And we're going to be having events over the next few months. I know you have events all the time, Kristen, as well, but we're looking at getting stops in Ohio and Michigan and Pennsylvania. So stay tuned. And yeah, just show up. That's one of the most important things that we need to do these days, is not the time to be staying home or being quiet.
0: Show up and don't give up. I think those are the two most important, because it is hard. What keeps you fired up and showing up, Dawn?
1: It is hard. But it is what's funny is the showing up gives you the fuel you'll need to keep showing up. I find, you know, like it's, for me, it is, I've taken so much comfort and joy in my community. I've said this before to you that I love to throw a party. Yeah, I love to bring people together. I love spending time with my son. So all those things that fill your cup, you just got to focus on those, because there's a lot of bad things we could focus on all the time and a lot of doom scrolling we could do. And you have to take a step back and find time for that joy too.
0: Okay. So we have just a couple minutes left. If there were marching orders that you would give, that was your ideal next steps for people who are listening and watching, what would they be, knowing that we have people all over the country in every state? And of course, everybody has a member of Congress.
1: Number one, which I said, is vote. Vote in every election you can. It's the way that you make your voice most heard, and it does matter. It really does. Also, I said, you know, be sure that you're sharing your story with your elected officials, that you're sharing it on social media to the degree that you're comfortable, because stories matter, and Moms Rising knows this well. Stories are what people will remember, and they're what actually do move hearts and minds. So we got to keep telling our stories, and as I said, you got to keep showing up. Finding the ways to fill your cup and not to give up, as Kristen said. Yeah. But and watch Lifelines at lifelinesthefilm.com and share it with folks and talk about how state paid leave programs are working. Now we just need it at the federal level.
0: I love that. Watch lifelinesthefilm.com. Watch it. Is there a hashtag with that people could, like, take a picture of themselves watching and post it?
1: Oh, yeah. I mean, if you hashtag paid leave for all, I'll catch it. Or you could do Lifelines. We've been doing it as well. But yes, we would love, if you take a picture, we'll share it and we'll be
0: so happy. I love that. So take a picture of yourself, you know, with your phone watching it or your TV watching it. No, you're not alone watching it. If you're watching it, you're watching it with people all over the country. You're part of a movement. And it is a movement of hope, people, because even though the headlines are beyond bleak, like, I open the paper and I'm like, are you kidding me? No. We've got Donald Trump sneaking into an airplane and leaving his press secretary, who just actually took herself out of being press secretary this week, behind on a plane that they think is going to be shot down. Yes, that actually happened. That was terrible.
1: And a new mom, too.
0: A new mom. I know. Instead of those headlines, get together, learn about the headlines of where things are passing locally, about the hope that is in fact rising, about the need for persistence, about the fact that we can make changes together. Our grandmas brought us Social Security and Medicare. We can bring our future generations paid family medical leave. So we have a job to do, people, and it starts with not giving up. What do you think, Dawn?
1: Absolutely. A little fun fact before we go is that actually FDR wanted paid leave, paid sick leave specifically to be part of the Social Security Act.
0: Aww.
1: And it was lost in negotiations. And he felt like that was sort of the end of his legacy, was to try to get it done. So this is how old this fight is. We got to finish.
0: Thank you, Dawn Huckleberry. marriage, paid leave for all. Get involved. Stay involved. Exactly. Don't give up. Thank you.
1: Bye, Krista.
2: Don't go away. We're taking a quick break. Next up, maternal health. Yes, please. We'll be back in just a minute.

0: Kristen Rao Finkbeiner, powered by Moms Rising. We're joined by the one, the only, the super Tina Sherman. Welcome, Tina.
1: Thank you, Kristen. So good to be here.
0: I'm excited that you're here. It is National Breastfeeding Month. This is important. Why is it important that everybody knows about breastfeeding?
1: First of all, it is National Breastfeeding Month. We are celebrating the joys, the challenges, and everything in between when it comes to parents meeting their lactating and breastfeeding goals. And the reality is we know that most parents aren't meeting. Most parents want to breastfeed and meet those national recommendations, but they come into challenges. And we understand here at Moms Rising, we hear from our members every day talking about the challenges that they're encountering breastfeeding. And we understand that those challenges are policies. It's policies that are preventing parents from meeting their breastfeeding goals.
0: What policies are preventing parents from meeting their breastfeeding goals? Also, hello, everybody who's listening, try to say that 5 times fast. Policies preventing people from meeting their breastfeeding goals. That was a hard thing to say. It's also hard because we have policies that are preventing people from meeting their breastfeeding goals. So what are those?
1: Yes. Well, first and foremost, I call it the big equalizer. We right now have 1 in 4, can I say it again? 1 in 4 mothers who return to work within 10 days of giving birth. Can you imagine 1 in 4? That's abhorrent in this country. And the reason is that most women do not have access to paid family medical leave. So that means that they're going back to work within 2 weeks of giving birth, which is absolutely ridiculous. They're still wearing those mesh panties that you get after birth. They're not remotely recovered from birth. And they don't have that time to bond and to heal. And so we are, you know, the recommendations are to breastfeed exclusively for 6 months, and then up to a full year, with complimentary foods, and then up to 2 years or when mom and baby decide they're done. But we aren't setting families up for meeting their own breastfeeding goals that, you know, fall alongside those recommendations when folks don't have access to paid family medical leave. So that's the first policy. So one of the reasons why, Kristen, we're advocating for paid family and medical leave at Moms Rising.
0: Yeah, I mean, and I'm sure by now listeners and audience have heard me say this a million times because it upsets me more than a million times, which is there's only 6 countries on the planet Earth without some form of paid family medical leave after a new baby arrives. The United States of America is one of them. And that is not a good way to be exceptional. That's exceptionally bad to moms, exceptionally bad to babies, exceptionally bad to our communities. It's ridiculous. So we need everybody to call their members of Congress and say, please pass paid leave yesterday. Now, there is hope here. States have been passing paid family medical leave policies. Cities have. And so we do see these policies marching forward across the country, showing and proving that they do help not just families, but businesses. So this is win-win policy, and we definitely need it. What else do we need, Tina?
1: We need, Kristen, I know that we've talked about on the show before, the big, beautiful, ugly, what are we calling it? That big, horrible bill.
0: Big, bad betrayal bill.
1: Big, bad betrayal bill.
0: H.R. 1, you all. Trump's H.R. 1.
1: I can't even get it out. It's that horrible.
0: It's so annoying.
1: But that bill, that law, has cut Medicaid. And not sure our listeners are aware that 40% of births in this country are covered by Medicaid. 40%. And in rural communities, in many rural communities, it's up to 50%. And so those cuts to Medicaid are threatening maternal health. We have labor and delivery units closing. We have hospitals closing, which means that birthing families are traveling further from the services that they need when they're going to give birth. And then what we're doing at that point is putting mothers and babies at risk.
0: Yep. Yeah. I mean, it is ridiculous. It's so ridiculous. We have the money, people, to be able to have healthcare for everyone, to be able to have healthcare for new parents, to be able to have breastfeeding support. And instead of using the money that we have for health, for making our country and our communities safer, we have Republican leaders in Congress and Donald Trump who have eviscerated Medicaid and Medicare and actually cut the funding to the ACA as well, simply to fund unchecked human rights abuses in the name of immigration enforcement, more tax breaks for people who don't need them, like wealthy, wealthy, wealthy people and Elon Musk, you know, that type of people. And it's ridiculous because the money is there. Oh, also they're funding a war that no one agrees with. So, you know, all of that money could be going to other places like our healthcare. And because yes, it's not going to healthcare, we're having a healthcare emergency. Do you want to share the healthcare emergency around maternal health with our listeners and audience?
1: Yes, absolutely. Unbelievably, we spend the most money on healthcare, even with these cuts, and we are still ranked the worst place to give birth in the entire world, in developed nations, with Black moms dying at rates 3 to 4 times more than our white counterparts. It's, again, abhorrent that this is where our country sits when it comes to maternal health. And we can and we must do better. But right now, this administration is putting these policies into place. And to be clear, these are policies. 80% of maternal deaths are preventables. These are policies that are not being implemented by this administration.
0: Yeah. I mean, that's the one of many tragedies in this situation, is that this is a solvable crisis to a large degree. And the crisis that lifts maternal health also helps expand access for people to be able to decide to breastfeed, and also raises all boats. And one of the things I wanted to talk about just for a moment on National Breastfeeding Month is that many people, as you noted, because they don't have access to paid family medical leave, don't have the option to be able to decide to breastfeed, even if they want to breastfeed. And I'm wondering if you could talk a little bit about that frustration.
1: Yeah, I often call it a false choice, right? We have the recommendations from the World Health Organization, from the American Academy of Pediatrics. They're, you know, science, evidence-based recommendations on breastfeeding. But when we're setting families up, we are not setting families up for success, and we're really giving them a false choice when we don't have the policies like paid family and medical leave set up to fully support parents. If families are going back to work, how are they also balancing all of the pieces that come with being able to successfully set up a breastfeeding relationship? They're not able to, because we haven't set them up for success. We're really giving them that false choice. And so we need to enact paid family and medical leave in order to be able to fully support families.
0: What can people do to help move everything forward all at once? Because it all needs to move forward all at once.
1: It does need to move all forward all at once. Well, we are taping this during National Breastfeeding Month. I hope, check your voter registration. In just a few months, we've been going through primary season, and in just a few months, we're going to have that opportunity to go to the ballot box and vote for candidates who are listening, who understand what struggles families are facing when it comes to affordability, who understands the need for paid family and medical leave and other policies that support caregiving. And we need to be at the ballot box voting for candidates who support policies that support families. And then we need to hold them accountable when they get into office. We need to hold them to account and ensure that they are working towards those policies.
0: I couldn't agree more. Now, in this moment, a lot of people have lost hope that anything can ever pass, or that any action of rising up, calling your members of Congress, writing letters, voting can make a difference. Have you seen regular people make a difference?
1: Oh my gosh. I see regular people making a difference every day. The most recent moment is just a few weeks ago. I was able to attend an event that Moms Rising hosted with Congresswoman Deborah Ross in Raleigh, North Carolina, in her district. And we talked about we had a table of moms and their children, just talking about what it means when they're going to the grocery store. We ran into one mom who wasn't able to stay. She was off taking her son to go back to school shopping. But she had shared that she had just had to borrow money from her in-laws to, you know, to go, to put, for the back to school shopping. And she's like, I'm so grateful you're doing this. I'm sorry, I can't stay. But those moms shared what they're going through when they're at the grocery store and when they're trying to pay their healthcare bills and just the real struggles that they're going through. And it was incredibly empowering to hear it. It was incredibly moving. Congresswoman Ross was moved. You know, this is giving her the fuel she needs that when she heads back to Washington to ensure that she continues to vote for policies that support families.
0: Yeah. I mean, members of Congress need to hear from you. They need to hear your story. They need to hear what you need. You know, you can tell them, I, you know, had access to breastfeeding time and it changed the world for the better in my own world, or I didn't and it was a disaster. You know, like all those kinds of things are really important for members of Congress to hear. And, you know, I think of them also as a Get a Clue project, because still we don't have parity in our Congress. The majority of people in Congress are not moms and have no idea what it is to be a mom in America today. So sharing your story about what it is to be a mom or a parent in America today actually can change minds, can change hearts, and can change policy. So you can share your story with Moms Rising, and we'll make sure it gets to leaders at the very top. Or you can just call your member of Congress. One of their assistants will answer the phone. And you could ask them to take down your story for you and just share with them. You won't be able to probably reach your member of Congress immediately when you just call in cold, but your story still matters because those staff do listen, do take notes, and do share it. What other advocacy tips do you have?
1: I want to talk about a moment where our members' stories absolutely did make a difference, because I know sometimes when we turn on the news, it's exhausting and you just want to turn it off. But I want to share a moment where our members' stories absolutely made a difference. And I want to make sure all of our listeners know that pregnant people and lactating families have new rights. If you are pregnant and if you're working and you need to have an accommodation, maybe you need to take a bottle of water with you. Maybe you need to sit down every few hours. Maybe you need to take off for an appointment. And if you're breastfeeding, maybe you need to to be able to pump while you're at work. Well, guess what? I want all of our listeners to know that you have the legal right to do so. Just a few years ago, our members, probably many who are listening today, did share their stories, did walk the halls of Congress, and we passed the Pregnant Workers Fairness Act and the Pump for Nursing Mothers Act. And those laws right now are changing lives and allowing families to be able to take the time off they need to go to an appointment. They're able to get the accommodations that they need, so they're not putting themselves and their baby at risk. And then they want to continue breastfeeding. Amazing. They're going to be able to have the time and the private place to be able to do that. Not in a bathroom, not going out to their car, but in a private door, a private place with a locked door to be able to pump. And this is all because of members. This is all because of members using their voices, reaching out to their members of Congress, sharing their stories, and telling them why this was important.
0: You heard it directly from Tina. Your story, your experience, your voice makes a huge difference. Don't give up. Celebrate National Breastfeeding Month with us and keep pushing for everybody to have the opportunity to thrive. Thank you so much for being on. Tina Sherman, thank you, thank you, thank you. Woo, thank you. Well, that's it for our show today. Thanks so much for listening to a show that requires a disclaimer. Yes, it is so current, so hot, so topical, we require a disclaimer. Here goes. Views expressed on this show are those of the individual speakers and should not be attributed to Moms Rising, to this station, or to any news or social media service that may disseminate a recording of this show to the public or to any segment of the public. Boom! We'll catch you next week. We're gonna fight for
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3: NBC News Radio. I'm Michael Kastner. Iran launched retaliatory strikes at American forces in the Middle East on Sunday after the U.S. targeted suspected Iranian rocket launchers. Missiles fired into Jordan were intercepted with no reported impacts. The weekend skirmishes started when U.S. forces struck Iran's Larak Island, with CENTCOM saying Iranian units had been observed preparing to deploy rockets with mines into the Strait of Hormuz. One person is dead, about 15 others are unaccounted for, after a flash flood swept through the Grand Canyon, destroying footbridges and forcing the evacuation of hikers and campers. David Gregory says he was part of a group that was airlifted to safety over the weekend.
4: Hearing later that the bridge that we crossed was wiped out kind of makes you think that maybe we should have been in more of a panic.
3: A man's body was recovered along the Colorado River in what officials described as a flash flood death. Officials say the flooding damaged a key water pipeline serving tourists. As a result, the park has limited water resources at Labor Day weekend. The pipeline supplies potable water and fire suppression for all South Rim facilities. The death toll from the powerful flooding last week in Nepal is now at over 900. More from Mark Mayfield.
5: Authorities say the number of missing stands at more than 4,200. A spokesperson with the U.S. State Department said on Sunday that 85 Americans are still unaccounted for. While crisis response coordinators say the devastation has been overwhelming, they also say well over 10,000 people have been rescued, including more than 270 foreign nationals. The devastating floods were caused by a glacier collapse on the Nepal-Tibet border region last Wednesday.
3: After more U.S. airstrikes on Iran, stock futures are falling. Michael Kastner, NBC News Radio.
6: A better life with Dr. Sanjay Gupta.
7: A condition that affects 1 in 10 women worldwide just got a new name. You've probably heard of PCOS, polycystic ovary syndrome. But experts estimate up to 70% of women don't know that they have it. And part of the problem could be the name itself. A major international effort, led by Dr. Helena Teed of Monash University in Australia, and backed then by dozens of prominent medical groups, has gotten the name changed to polyendocrine metabolic ovarian syndrome, PMOS. It's a mouthful, I know, but here's why it matters. The old name made it sound like the condition was just about cysts on the ovaries. In reality, it's a whole-body hormone and metabolic condition linked to type 2 diabetes, heart disease, anxiety, and depression. The hope is that a clearer name can lead to more diagnoses and better care. I'm Dr. Sanjay Gupta, helping you live a better life.
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11: And let's go ahead and take a look now to our alternative talk weather outlook for Monday. Well, we'll see a mixture of clouds and sunshine today. High temperatures, not bad, around 73, 74 degrees. For tonight, partly cloudy skies, low temperatures down to a mild 55. For Tuesday, much of the same, partly sunny skies with a few more high passing clouds. High temperatures around 73, low temperatures around 58. For Wednesday, though, we'll see clouds and some rain showing up. High temperatures cooler, around 65. And that wind will hang around as well, out of the south at 15 to 30 miles per hour. Low temperatures for Wednesday down to about 54. For Thursday, spotty light rain showers, sunshine, and we'll mix in a little bit of sunshine. Highs of around 66.
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13: It's time for the Rick Smith Show. Now, here is the voice of the working class, Rick Smith.
14: And welcome, brothers, sisters, working class heroes. This is the Rick Smith Show. Thanks so much for being here today on the big program. Lots to get to, lots to talk about. The Trump Department of Education found a new way to tell working people that the jobs that are holding their communities together, they don't really count. And they are making those jobs harder to get by making education that they need harder to get. A coalition, including AFSCME, the American Federation of Teachers, the National Nurses United, and the AFL-CIO, they have all sued the Trump administration. Understand, the Trump administration's been sued over 750 times. Thank goodness for these folks, because they're suing to block the administration's RISE student loan program. This rule that basically places many advanced degrees, you know, like nursing, like social work, like public health, you know, like teaching, like library science, places them in a lower category, basically deprofessionalizing them. And this is where the word salad game matters. Under the rule, students in the favored professional programs, they can borrow $50,000 a year or $200,000 in total. And yet those in the lower tier, you know, healthcare workers, the cap's out at just over $20,000 or $100,000 overall. And what that means is, as tuitions keep rising, this could be the difference between entering those positions and those professions or asking, do you want fries with that? And understand, this isn't reform. This is deprofessionalizing by bureaucratic decree. The Trump administration wants America to believe that a nurse who helps patients, who diagnoses patients, a social worker who protects children, a public health worker who fights disease outbreaks, a teacher who shapes the next generation, somehow they're less professional than a lawyer. You've got communities who are facing hospital understaffing, overloaded classrooms, mental health professional shortages. Go on and on. They're there. Now, this union coalition, good on them, suing. Its lawsuit argues the Department of Education illegally narrowed Congress's definition of a professional degree and that they're using this regulatory maneuver to exclude careers. I would throw in that overwhelmingly seem to be taken by women, but that's just my editorial. This is a problem. And I got to tell you, the cruelty is built into the design. Because we know wealthy, affluent students, people from money, are going to get what they want and what they need. It's working class students, the very people who are going to maybe return to their community as a nurse or as a doctor or as an educator or a public servant. They're going to be locked out at the front gate. And this policy just does nothing but narrow the pathway for working class folks to go and do the work that needs to be done, and makes it already harder to staff the understaffed professions that are already killing us. Now, the administration, and I love this, the administration claims that this new borrowing limit is going to help reduce student debt, and it's going to save taxpayer money. Of course, if you're not giving them any money, they can't go into debt, but you're also creating a crisis. This is creating a massive roadblock for the next generation of caregivers, educators. It's not fiscal responsibility. It's managed and manufactured staffing crisis. In the political context of this cannot be ignored. The same governing agenda that cuts public services and healthcare access while ensuring that our wealth class is wildly tax-cutted, kind of a problem. And creating scarcity and starving our public institutions, well, this plays right into their, well, government can't do anything. This is a crisis. These are professionals. But what do you expect out of this administration? Want to hear your thoughts? Rick at TheRickSmithShow.com. Right back. I'm Rick Smith, and this is Labor History in Two. On this day in labor history, the year was 1919. That was the day that the chorus girls of the Ziegfeld Follies formed a union. they called their organization the Chorus Equity Association. The Ziegfeld Follies were the hottest ticket on Broadway during the early 1900s. The show was most famous for their chorus girls in elaborate costumes, bedecked with feathers and sparkles. In 1919, performers on Broadway as well as Chicago were standing up for fairer wages and better treatment on the job. The Actors' Equity Association's contract had expired, and the actors demanded a fair contract. The producers banded together into the Producing Managers Association. Actors and producers faced off. The actors held a meeting and decided not to go on stage unless the contract was settled. Membership in the union swelled. 12 shows in New York alone were canceled. When Florence Ziegfeld, the head of the Ziegfeld Follies, joined the producers group, the chorus girls took this as a bad sign. They decided it was time they, too, joined the union movement. A former chorus girl named Marie Dressler was elected the first union president. The chorus girls joined the striking actors for a march down Broadway. The Ziegfeld performers formally went out on strike, and the curtain fell on the Follies. Chicago theaters also went dark. In all, 37 productions were shut down in the two cities. Finally, on September 7th, the strike was settled and the Follies returned. In 1955, Chorus Equity merged with the Actors Equity Association.
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14: So, predictably, the sex doll teacher robot story got a lot of email traffic in my box. But my favorite one, my favorite email was from Bill, who writes, Rick, get Randy to organize the sex doll teacher robots. And I'm like, you know, I don't know. I'm not sure, but you know what? I am going to ask, and that's why I've asked Randy Weingarten to come share some thoughts on all of the things that are going on. On especially this, she is the president of the American Federation of Teachers, also the author of Why Fascists Fear Teachers, Public Education, and the Future of Democracy. Randy, thanks for taking time for us.
16: First off, let me just say, we only organize human beings. Draw the line. Robots are not human. And robots, whether they are, you know, R2-D2, or whether they are made by, you know, Sally, by the sex doll manufacturer. Nope. Can you believe the irony in that? The irony, let me just say, you know, right during our conventions, it started emerging during our convention, and I had a long conversation with our president from New York State United Teachers. And I'm like, and as she's telling me the story, because I, you know, during our convention, I didn't see the news much, you know, other than what was happening in Washington. And I'm like, what? No. Like Sally, the robot with high school kids made by the same company. So I kept on repeating myself. She's like, yeah.
14: It's like bad 80s movie, isn't it?
16: Is this like a joke? And she's like, no. I'm like, you're kidding me. Yeah. Like, they didn't stop. They didn't. So I was so incredulous. And, you know, I thought what they did was really, really smart. What NYSA did, they wrote a letter to the state commissioner basically asking, you know, a bunch of questions.
14: Yeah.
16: Like, who's monitoring it? Like, what's going on? Like, don't you get the fact that we have said over and over again, there's a bill on Kathy Hochul's desk that basically says that these kind of bots, these kind of chat bots, you know, the school system said, oh, no, it's not AI. Oh, no, it's just a robot with a curriculum that can respond in a syncopathic, in a way that just says nice things to kids. I won't use the big word. Like, that is like a chatbot.
14: Yeah.
16: These chatbots should be prohibited from young people under the age of 18, because what they're doing is you are replacing humans with a robot that's basically saying, good job. You're so great.
14: Doing great.
16: You're so wonderful.
14: Like my diet app.
16: Like what? So this is these are the reasons why we really need guardrails for all of this work. I mean, there has to be safety guardrails. That bill that's on, you know, the New York State governor's desk that prohibits these kind of chat boxes, I hope she signs. But thankfully, it has been held off until, yeah, you know, further notice. But this is what scared me. I mean, after realizing that it wasn't a joke, this is what scared me more than anything else, is that these superintendents around the country are under such pressure. They think that having this kind of AI tool is a magic potion that's going to turn things around, as opposed to understanding that learning requires critical thinking, requires real relationships, requires kids to really struggle with how to do things. There's no magic elixir in terms of learning.
14: But with
16: there's
14: that said,
16: engagement. And so the robot is just, it was like, okay, another one of these little magic things.
14: Yeah, a couple of things to throw in there, because one, the most obvious to me was they didn't do it in an affluent school district. They did it in one of the more high poverty school districts to some indigenous kids that, you know, probably weren't going to have a lot of political clout without the union kind of raising the bells. And the other part of it is you're right. It is about finding that silver bullet and how we're teaching children. And more importantly, I think, and maybe you'll weigh in on this, maybe how we're deprofessionalizing teaching and a lot of other, you know, a lot of other professions that are predominantly, quite frankly, predominantly personed by women.
16: So I think all of that is true, Rick. I think what I heard in the superintendent's response was that, you know, that they have been sold a bill of goods by the tech industry, that all you have to do is put a screen in front of somebody, or you put this new shiny object in front of somebody, and that's going to create engagement.
14: Yeah, if you're going to fall for that, you probably shouldn't be superintendent.
16: Well, I'm saying that if you look at what has happened, I mean, the speech I gave in May, it's a multi-billion dollar industry, big tech, and what they sold to school systems over the course from COVID on, and you understood it during COVID, but what they have sold to school systems. So instead of school systems having art, having music, having sports, lowering class size, what's happened is that the tech is not just a tool. The tech substitutes for education. And this is the thing that really, really, separate and apart from all the jokes we can make about it, that really scares the bejesus out of me, which is that when young kids have screens in front of them for so long, it hurts your mind. It hurts the ability to think and to solve problems. It creates this isolation. And what we're seeing with AI is that if you don't know what you're doing, like if you don't have the facts in front of you or understand it, you're actually not going to learn anything. You're just going to regurgitate or memorize things. So the whole notion that teachers have to teach kids how to think, teachers have to engage kids have to have agency, all of that goes by the wayside with this shiny object.
14: To your
16: it's
14: point.
16: It's really very dangerous. So, you know, separate. So let me say one more thing. Like, look, we're going to have to teach kids how to use AI, but we don't have to teach three-year-olds. And frankly, you're not going to teach high school kids how to use AI by having a robot and creating more isolation. You're not going to do that. We have to actually create the engagement with human beings and use AI as a tool with the guardrails that need to be there.
14: No, I have a friend who's a college professor, and he says, you know, basically at the college level. So you're saying we shouldn't be giving it to, you know, to grade school kids or high school kids. At the college level, he's saying the same thing. Like, everything's done by AI, everything, and you can't get kids to critically think. And he's exactly. seriously concerned about their ability to even remember what they've turned in, which is correct. A big part of this. And I do find it interesting, and I want to go back to the poverty angle, because, you know, they're going to try it out on the poorest. You know, we've tried all of these gimmicks out on poor school districts and on poor kids. So it's not surprising to me that, you know, Education Incorporated has come up with another bad idea to get right. in the taxpayers' pocket to benefit themselves for poor outcomes. But again, it's this silver bullet thinking, when we know how kids learn. And we should be emulating some of the other things. I mean, I don't see it at the Sidwell School or at the Friends Schools. I don't see the affluent sex doll robots in their kids' classrooms. Okay.
16: Well, you do have these new alpha schools that cost multiple thousands of dollars that are AI driven, and they will not even let us see them. I've asked to see the alpha schools, the ones that, you know, Linda McMahon is pushing all over the country. But I agree with you on all of this. And think about it this way. Big tech, the big tech moms and dads don't let their own kids have screens yep. or have AI early in life. So yes, we're going to have to find a way. I said that we shouldn't have, in my speech in May, the devices down, hands, you know, eyes up, hands on speech. My view, based upon listening to the research, is that, you know, no AI facing education for young kids in elementary school. NYSET, New York State United Teachers, thinks that we should go through junior high school. So we're going to have to teach kids digital media, digital literacy, all of that stuff, but do it the right way. Right. Don't do this kind of, you know, having a robot made by a sex doll company that you think is going to, you know, God only knows what would happen if a kid got close to the robot. I mean, it's crazy. It is really crazy. It's like what happened with social media yeah. and all of the bullying and the sycophancy. Like, let us learn the lessons and try to create schooling that is welcoming and safe, and that actually is engaging and enriching for kids, so kids want to be there. And that kind of leads us to the other stuff, which is, like, if we know what happens with kids, why would you cut Head Start?
14: My next question. Why would you undermine Head Start?
16: Like, why? Like, so here we have the biggest tax cut that people have ever gotten in the United States. This the rich, the biggest income inequality that we have. The rich got the biggest tax cut last July, and how is it being paid for? It's being paid for by getting rid of Head Start, and Head Start rules about safety and health, and Head Start rules about feeding kids. It's getting rid of by cutting SNAP. It's undermining Medicaid and healthcare. It's hurting kids who are going to college by, you know, hiking up what they have to pay in student debt. It's basically deprofessionalizing all these professions because they're saying that it costs too much to, you know, and the feds can't afford it anymore when you actually take out a loan to become a teacher or become a doctor. It's nuts, the kind of priorities this administration has, which is not people, not children, not high school students, not college students, not people who need food insecure, who are housing insecure, but just the rich folk.
14: Yeah. No, look, the sad reality is, you know, at least I look at it and I see they're creating the disaster that they want to take advantage of. They're cutting all the programs that could be helpful so that the only option is going to be these sex doll robots or any robots or any of these new gimmicks that big tech is trying to ram down our throat, which is why I think it's important that there are groups like yours who are out there filing lawsuits, having the resources to do it. And I understand there's a new coalition of public service and healthcare unions that are now, they're suing the Department of Education over their student loan rule that clearly is, I argue, and maybe this is just how I view it, I view this as pointed directly at women in the professions that are viewed as their purview. But, you know, healthcare, education, that stuff. I wanted to get your thoughts, not on the lawsuit, but on that direction that this administration's taking, where we're really creating an even bigger crisis for the folks who are struggling already. And then it seems like they're cutting off all of the avenues to getting around it.
16: Look, this administration has basically had a full-on assault on opportunity for all. For the kids of those who are rich, it doesn't matter. And I don't begrudge them one bit, but their parents can afford all of these different things. For everyone else, if you look at all the different cuts that they have made, it is disproportionately to poor, low-wage, and middle-class families across America. And the student debt stuff is just another example. There are so many different ways that they have attacked this. But essentially, in the Obama administration, basically, Obama took over all of student debt that was that was being paid by young people to afford college. It's about 44 million people. It's over $1 trillion. It's a lot of money. And what they did was not only did they put it all in the Department of Education, which became a very, very big bank, but they also made all sorts of different rules to make it easier for people to actually get degrees. So one of the rules were, if you were going for a professional degree, then you could get more money. You can borrow more money. And they stopped that. So they said that if you're going to be a teacher or an architect or a nurse or any number of professionals, you no longer can borrow the money that you need to actually get these degrees. And that's what we sued for today. They deprofessionalized nursing and teaching so that they could cut off the money that people need. The federal government didn't have to pay the interest anymore. And what did they cut off the money to do? So that they could give the tax breaks to the rich.
14: Yep.
16: The second thing they did is they changed all these repayment plans. So essentially, as of July 1st, most people are in a repayment plan that's now going to cost about $4,000 more a year. So they took the plans that Biden and others had done, like the SAVE plan. I have a member who was paying $80 a month in terms of repayment of student debt. Because they got rid of the SAVE plan, she's now paying $400 a month. How do you do that?
14: Yeah,
16: so these are, I'm not, and so many people have already kind of gone into forbearance. Linda McMahon has thrown them to collection agencies. So it's this whole notion of basically, it's not just women. It's not just people of color. It's basically saying that anyone whose family can't afford to send you to college, you need not apply anymore. That's how bad it is. And they did this. They took all of this subsidy that people were getting and they used it for tax cuts for the rich.
14: Yeah, no, there's no argument there. So the last question I've got for you, in looking at all of this stuff, the cuts to Head Start, the push towards automation and robotics and all of this stuff, you know, for the education profession, for young parents who are going to be sending their kids, what's the biggest concern and what should we be doing? What's the marching order to save our kids' future?
16: Vote. The most important thing we can do right now, we know what's going on. It's clear. It's clear that this president's priority is not regular folks. So whether it's taking on or fighting or defunding public education or trying to automate and have robots or trying to cut off any kind of subsidy for student debt that makes it easier for people to afford to go to college, or whether it's our youngest kids who are now going to get less in terms of the cuts in Head Start, or whether it's the colleges who are going to like lose their research funds. Whichever way you look at it, they are basically attacking the future of our country to pay for tax cuts for the rich. And so the way to change this, we can fight all these battles, and we are. But if we really want to change it, we need different people in Congress that are going to be a check and balance on Donald Trump. Yep. That are going to say, no, you can't do this. That it's not just us going to court and hopefully getting a judge that believes in the rule of law. We need the Congress to basically do a check and balance, to basically say, no, Donald Trump, you cannot do this. Or, yes, Donald Trump, deal with gas prices, deal with grocery prices, deal with housing costs, and pass laws. Let him veto it. But that's why when I say vote, we need majorities, worker-powered majorities in the Congress to stop this madness.
14: Amen. Time to start throwing some bums out. It's just the way I say it. But Randy, I appreciate the thoughts. Good on you. I hope you'll come back and talk to us again real soon.
16: Thanks. Thanks, Rick.
14: Thanks so much, our good friend Randy Weingarten. Want to hear your thoughts. Is education being deprofessionalized? Do you want to see your kids taught by sextile teachers? And, you know, are you concerned about the future? I want to hear it. Rick at TheRickSmithShow.com. Right back.
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13: 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Now, here is Rick Smith.
14: So I got to tell you, I love every time Randy comes on because she's always on the right side of things. And I look at what the Trump administration's doing with deprofessionalizing a lot of professions by gutting the funding to get the kind of loans that you're going to need to go on to get those degrees. Education being at the front of it, which should just be, everyone should be infuriated by that move. But also gutting Head Start, the sextile robots. I got to be honest, I'm not thrilled with the WWE woman heading up the Secretary of the Department of Education, but also the policies coming out, which is why I look at my state of Pennsylvania. There's an opportunity to maybe do something positive, and that is this Pennsylvania Promise Program, which I guess has passed the House, furthest this has gotten in a while. And what that's going to do is maybe make higher ed a little more affordable by providing that last dollar aid that other grants aren't covering for tuition and fees, especially at community colleges and our public universities, the treasure of Pennsylvania. That's why I've asked Patrick McGinty to come share some thoughts with us. He's the treasurer there, or the secretary over at APSCUF, the Association of Pennsylvania State College and University Faculties. You can check out their website at APSCUF.org. Patrick, thanks for taking time for us.
17: 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I appreciate you having me on and appreciate all the support for APSCUF over the years.
14: So we see this, the conversation around affordability. We see the administration doing all the stuff that they're doing around deprofessionalizing. I'm going to argue deprofessionalizing teaching and education.

0: 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Hey, it's Brooke from Brooke and Jeffrey in the Morning. 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
1: Oh, you know, this has been a long process, but the reason for any political work you're doing to do all the work in the dark years or the years where it's not going that well is because every so often the culture moves your way, which I think this year it is. Affordability is very much the buzzword this year. And we've known this in AMSCA. We did polling, or we were looking at polling last year, where 69% of Pennsylvanians were in favor of the PA promise, 87%, you know, identified as Democrats, 62% independents, 55% conservative. So we knew there was a growing groundswell of support in the public. And we're seeing that legislatively now, too, where the House, for the first time, as you mentioned, passed it through the House 119-83. Not a slim little margin. Like, there's bipartisan support and interest in this issue.
2: No, look, the affordability angle, you know, clearly in this moment, especially with gas prices where they are and food prices where they are and rents and all this, something's got to help families make it to the next day and the next generation. And I look at this as an opportunity to help the next generation, because I got to be honest with you, I think we've screwed the last couple by saddling them with massive student loan debt. And I think hampering their ability to have a future that most of my generation, I think, kind of took for granted. But we made sure we gave tax cuts to billionaires. This seems to me to be like an opportunity to kind of level that. And especially for the state system schools who have been struggling a little bit, because after all, I've been saying that it's the jewel of the Commonwealth of Pennsylvania to have these universities and to really educate working class kids. This, I think, would help them as well, wouldn't it?
1: Oh, absolutely. I mean, we do a disservice to our younger generations by not supporting them. And you mentioned like the generational differences. Look, like, I worked my way through college, and I know for many, many people who aren't college age, it's a very big source of pride, particularly in a state like ours, PA, like, you know, hard work ethic. I grew up in Pittsburgh, still live here. You know, I worked my way as a cashier through college. I think the difference that people are starting to understand more is that I worked a cashier here and there to help make ends meet. I have students, you know, working night shifts at Lowe's on the loading dock, sending papers in at 3 a.m. on their break and showing up at 8 or 9 a.m. just to afford being in my classroom.
2: Yep.
1: The affordability issue has metastasized into this just much, much different than just working one's way through college. This is entirely different thing.
2: No, I think that's a really important point, because, you know, I get the same argument from friends of mine. Well, you know, I did it, because we all like to think we're Horatio Alger pulling ourselves up by our bootstraps, and we did it all alone. We didn't get any help from anyone, without understanding. And I think your president, Ken Mash, you know, has been telling me this for now a couple of decades, that when I went to school, the Commonwealth picked up about 2/3 of the cost of tuition. The student picked up about 1/3. Now, these are his numbers, not mine. He's saying today the student's picking up about 3/4 and the Commonwealth about 1/4. So it's kind of flipped completely upside down. So the hill, the journey, a lot more difficult, I think, for the student today than for some folks my age.
1: Oh, I mean, you just spelled it out perfectly. The graph is an X. It's one, it's the percentage that tuition, that the system has been funded by tuition goes up, and the amount that it's been funded by, you know, state appropriation goes down. The student has replaced sort of the state allocating funds to replace it. And this is also at the same time where, look, our state needs workers. They need nurses, need teachers. I sit in all sorts of meetings and I'm part of different things at my university, Slippery Rock, where we're really, really trying to meet workforce needs. And really rethinking, rechanging our curriculum, our programs to try to meet these needs. We just need the students to be able to afford their attendance and time at our, as you so nicely said, crown jewel institutions.
2: Yeah, no, look, the reality is we were told it's the golden ticket. My generation was told, got to go to college, got to get a degree. It's the golden ticket to the middle class. And what we've done with that golden ticket is we've turned it into, I fear, and help me if you think I'm wrong here, a debt trap for a lot of people. Because I know a lot of folks who, you know, they're struggling just to pay their loans, let alone being able to afford a mortgage. So this program, because I think this is a really important one, this could be not just an economic boom for them and their family, but also for the state, a competitive advantage that I think would give us, I don't know, a leg up on a lot of other states by having an educated workforce and one that has some disposable income to participate in an economy that could grow. Seems like some good opportunities in my view.

0: I would settle for a leg even, let alone a leg up. I mean, there are 30, over 30 states that have promise programs, certainly right around us, Maryland, New York, places that actively recruit in our state. If you go near those borders, like, you know, come and live here and you can go to college for free. But it's not just right around us. It's Oklahoma Promise, Tennessee Promise. There's a lot of different programs. I mean, what's in some ways frustrating is that this isn't some new or crazy idea that we're not saying let's fly to Jupiter and see what it's like there. We have data, we have other states that have a wealth of experience of trial and error, of fine tuning that we could adopt and are adopting via these proposals that are kind of ready to go. And we're just going to keep pushing as we hope this, you know, affordability conversation keeps sort of driving people towards real programs like this that have just been, you know, kind of in some years sitting on shelves, and now they're not on shelves. Now they're on the House floor getting voted. So we're trying to raise as much awareness as we can.
1: So as you're talking about these programs, my mind immediately went to the moment we're in politically. You got Donald Trump running around saying everything's communism. I got a lot of red hats going, everything's socialism. Patrick, this sounds like socialism. Sounds like, you know, we're going to socialize education. Sounds like socialism, Patrick.
0: I mean, if 1982 in Pennsylvania was socialists running amok, then, you know, I guess. But when you look at when PASCHE was founded, again, that chart, that X chart I'm talking about that you articulated, that was how PASCHE and PASCHE's the state system of the 14 state schools was founded, was to the highest quality education at the lowest possible dollar. That's the mission of PASCHE. And when they founded it in the early 80s, they funded it appropriately. You know, and so people often ask me, well, how'd this happen? How did it get to, boy, why does every state ranking for higher ed, does it start with a 4 for Pennsylvania? Sometimes we get up to 45, and that's like a nice win for us. But usually it's 47 or 48, and it's 3 decades, 4 decades of disinvestment. So, you know, if it sounds like socialism, I was Pennsylvania in 1980 to 1984 overrun by, if I went back and looked at some of the politicians, I'm not sure I'd find a lot of DSA members amongst them. They just believed in supporting higher education. Yeah.
1: No, but the question then becomes, if we don't do this, and this is one of those things I love, the exercise that I love to have, if we don't invest in education, K through 12, higher ed, if we don't do this, what does our future look like? And I know there's a bashing going on right now about college degrees, and you got Mike Rowe out there, whom I don't disagree with on our need for more tradespeople and more skilled trades folks, and that being a path for young people to go, but not at the expense of, not the exclusive expense of people going on and wanting to get degrees and being able to not be saddled with a lifetime of debt. What is the consequence of not investing in higher ed?
0: Well, so my friend Salim Gubril, who's the executive director of the Pittsburgh Promise, which is, you know, an affordability sort of program just in Pittsburgh and privately funded, not publicly funded. And it's also ending, which is what happens when you rely on private institutions too much. Sometimes they decide to stop giving, and Salim's done so much research. His big phrase he says to me a bunch is 65 by 35, which is by 2035, we're going to need 65% of the PA's population to upskill or have a new credential in order just to stay current with workforce needs, given retirements, given, you know, slower birthing rates. So we will quite simply not be able to fully staff all the, you know, operations and jobs we have here. What that does when you're not staffing, you know, nursing homes, hospitals, schools, when you're not building a tax base. I mean, it might not seem like something that's going to show up in a big way in 2026 or 2027. But when I talk to people like Salim or other researchers, and they show me the 10-year outlook, particularly as other states right around us are doing more with the Excelsior Scholarship, for instance, in New York, it's not a pretty picture of what happens just to the workforce, to say nothing, you know, of what happens to generations of young Pennsylvanians who are regularly in the top 5 across the country for student debt load.
1: Yeah, no, I before we went on, I was telling you about a story that a kid I met waiting. There was a rally back in 2011. I wonder whatever happened to this kid. But I was waiting to speak at the rally, and you guys were a big part of it because Tom Corbett, the governor at the time, was going to cut higher ed budgets. Some draconian number. It was like 55% or something crazy like that. And this kid told me the story of, you know, why he was there. And, you know, he said, look, my grandfather wanted to go to college, couldn't afford it, ended up having to work at the mill. My dad wanted to go to college, couldn't afford it, ended up going to work at the mill. He said, you know, now they're going to take the one lifeline that I've got to be the first in my family to go and graduate from college. And they're going to take that away from me. But the problem is there's no mill to go back to. And that stuck with me. And it's been a lot of years since that happened. And I'm sure you hear these kind of stories on campus all the time.
0: Yeah. And I mean, it's not that story. We're now downstream a generation of that story where, you know, like, for instance, at Slippery Rock, we've done a really good job at building up, you know, pre-professional and professional programs where you can do like an accelerated 3+2, 3+3, like undergrad in 3 years, master's in 2 or 3 to, you know, be a physical therapist, you know, an OT, different things. But I have talked with parents who, you know, they're signing up their 18-year-old for 6 years of school, 6 years of cash payments. And they've lived through that. Well, what if this changes? What if there's not, what if this rural hospital, it is not there anymore? What if, you know, these different sorts of larger forces, you know, wreck this investment I'm making? And so it's not that I necessarily have like the same sort of mill centric conversations, but I talk with the parents who went through that and like want to make the investment. It's their kids. They want them to go to school in PA, work in PA, live nearby, raise families nearby. But, you know, we are basically doing what the statistics are telling us to do with our institutions, which is help us boost this workforce. Again, I could list you. We just, Slippery Rock made a really cool construction management program to work with carpenters and other folks. Like, we are thinking outside the box and making partnerships. We're still asking some of these people, though, to sign up for, again, if you're doing the pre-professional, if you're doing what everyone's telling you to do, which is going to these fields that need work, that's still 5, 6, 7 years of investment. And there's people who, you know, I understand the parents who grew up in the region and had what seemed like really sturdy infrastructures and bets sort of crumble beneath them. And so it's up to us to, you know, advocate our elected officials to make sure we have these backstops to help these generations and these families.
1: Yeah, no, it's something I think is an investment that we have to have in our own futures. I know we all are trained to believe every decision has to be in our radical self-interest. And I think having an educated workforce, having a group of younger people coming into the workforce, not saddled by debt, able to leave mom and dad's house, I can see a lot of radical self-interest in investing in higher education and doing it the way we used to do in generations past, where you could work a job as a cashier or as a waitress and walk out of college fairly debt-free and at least not saddled for the rest of your life. Seems like a reasonable policy, and something I think in the richest country on the history of, on the planet at its richest moment, I kind of think possible. No?
0: I think, and the more I have the conversations with different people as I try to get out into different communities and across PA, like, that, you know, once I start telling them these stories about working through college and what it actually looks like, they're on board. That's why we have a bunch of people on September 28th coming to the Harrisburg rally for Affordable College Now, where we're rallying all across the state, coming to Harrisburg to ask for a 15% investment across all public higher ed, ask for the PA promise, ask for this program. And it's been so heartening to see just different types of people, sure, students, sure, parents. But, you know, I even talked to a grandma the other day who wants her son to move back to the state with his kids to go to college for free. She's like, oh, so he could move back here and his kids could go to school free and I could see them every once in a while. And like, this is somebody who, you know, she's done paying.
1: Again,
0: you know,
1: radical self-interest.
0: No, it's like, but you really see how it ripples out, the ripple effects, the tree rings of this. Really, the more I have conversations, the more I see how much this would enhance not just the quality of life in Pennsylvania, but certainly, like, again, that 65 by 35, you know, number is something I think about a lot, about what do the 2030s look like in this state if we do not start investing.
1: Excellent point. So last question I've got for you, the marching order. I know you said the rally in September, which I'm going to be at, new hip and all. But what's the marching order? What do you want me to do? What do you want our folks to do?
0: If you go to appscuff.org, you can certainly see information about the rally on September 28th. We also have a function there where you can send postcards, digital or real, to your elected officials, asking them to support the PA promise, telling your story about how student debt has affected you, your family, how it's limiting your opportunities. Those are really the main things we're looking to do this fall, to get more people calling and talking to legislators. And if they're able to, you know, get them to Harrisburg for our Affordable College Now rally.
1: There you go. Patrick, I appreciate the time. I know you guys have been fighting for this for a long time. The hope is we get it past the finish line and the next generation benefits from it. And we make Pennsylvania, at least my home state now, as strong as it can be. But Patrick McGinty, I appreciate the time.
0: Thanks so much for your support, Rick. See you on the 28th, I hope, in September.
1: Outstanding. Again, Patrick McGinty, secretary there at APSCUF, the Association of Pennsylvania State College and University Faculties. APSCUF.org, the website, if you want to get all that rally information. I want to hear your thoughts. Email me, rick@therickSmithShow.com. I want to hear your Horatio Alger story. How difficult was it for you to pull yourself up and pay for college so that you can deny kids today? I want to hear it. rick@therickSmithShow.com. Right back. Stick around. I'm Rick Smith, and this is Labor History in 2. On this day in labor history, the year was 1881. That was the day the United Brotherhood of Carpenters and Joiners passed their first constitution at a meeting in Chicago. The meeting was organized by Peter J. McGuire. McGuire grew up on the Lower East Side of New York City. He became a well-known labor speaker and is credited with helping to found the Labor Day holiday. Representatives from 11 cities answered McGuire's call and came to Chicago. For 4 days, they debated and discussed their vision for a new union. In the end, they completed a constitution and general structure. They nominated McGuire as their first general secretary. At its founding, the new union had just over 2,000 members. It grew slowly, not even reaching 6,000 by 1885. Yet the union leaders remained determined. McGuire logged 18-hour days traveling to different cities, speaking, writing, and promoting the union cause. Then, in 1886, came the nationwide push for the 8-hour workday. On May 1st, carpenters marched in the streets with fellow workers in major cities across the nation. By 1890, union membership had grown to more than 50,000. By the time of the Carpenters' Convention in 1914, held in Indianapolis, the union boasted more than 261,000 members. The union's general secretary addressed the convention that day by looking back on what had been accomplished. He said, "Our organization today is something to be proud of. They never imagined for a moment that they would have an organization such as we have and accomplish as much as we have accomplished." Today, the Brotherhood includes more than 500,000 members. Labor History in 2 brought to you by the Illinois Labor History Society and The Rick Smith Show. For more information, go to laborhistoryin2.com, like us on Facebook, and follow us on the Twitters at Labor History in 2.
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1: So again, I go back to, I think about that kid often. I wonder where he is. Who looked, you know, he understood that, you know, higher ed, that degree was going to be his pathway. Because we understand now, and I said this a moment ago, that, you know, you got the Mike Rose of the world running out there, you know, saying, you know, oh, you know, we don't all need a college degree. And I don't disagree. We don't all need college degrees, but we do need training. We do need skills. And I think it's something that Mike Rowe would agree with. Even if that's just technical or community college certificate programs, we do need that investment. And I know the right loves to tell me, well, you need to have skin in the game. Well, you know, the pull yourself up by your bootstrap argument only works if you've got boots to put the straps in. You know, just kind of throwing that out there. And I think about myself. Look, you know, there was a period where I would have money and no time to go to school, or no money and time to go to school. They didn't seem to come together at the same time. Now, eventually, over a long haul period of time, I was able to complete my degree and do all of that. But it was much harder than it should have been. And I argue that, you know, for the public, the greatest return on investment is the next level of education, be it higher ed, be it the next level of vocational training, all of that stuff. And it should be affordable. The training should be accessible and well-funded. and then connected to actual jobs rather than financed through crushing student debt. Because what we've done to a couple of generations and said, well, you know, if you want that golden ticket, if you want access to our American dream, you got to believe in yourself. You got to invest in yourself. And you got to then have an 18-year-old kid decide, am I going to take out $100,000 in debt? And to be honest, you know, I think back to when I was a young kid. They were on campus handing out credit cards. You could get a hat. And a $500 limit credit card, you know, because you're now an adult. And they were handing them out. And it was one of the greatest lessons of my life, to be honest, because they gave me just enough rope, well, to cause myself trouble, not to hang myself. And it was a $500 credit card limit, which back in the mid-80s was still a lot of money. When minimum wage was $335, $500 was a lot of money. And almost immediately, I ran that up to the maximum. Took me 2 years to pay it back because didn't have the money. And I looked at the amount of interest that I paid because, of course, it was high because they got me. And I haven't paid interest since because I learned a lesson. And the lesson was don't misuse debt. Use it when you need it, but don't use it on Cheetos. Or nonsense. And you go, but Rick, how is that a comparison to education? We make decisions with play money because we don't really have a concept. I didn't know what $500 was then. Didn't know what that kind of debt meant. I think about my kids, and I'm keenly aware of all of this, and I've tried to train them in a way that they are as well. I never had that advantage, and a lot of kids don't, especially poor and working class kids. And this is where my focus is, because look, the elite, they're going to be fine. The wealthy, they're going to be fine. They're going to get their kids what they want and what they need. It's that working class kid that I got this shot. I'm going to go to college and I'm going to get a degree and it's going to be great because, you know, I've read all this stuff because we know it raises wages. You get job security when you've got portable skills. It's all great. I'm going to be a nurse or a teacher or, you know, I'm going to have a career. And then they take out these massive student loans that they're struggling with. And I think it's something we should be working on. We should be fixing. Now, the investment we make in higher education, we all know what this means. It means, you know, in states that have higher, college graduation rates, have higher workers with higher, you know, degree levels, you've got higher wages, you've got more job security, you've got more professionals, you've got more research and innovation and more industry that's working on stuff. The engine of growth and more jobs and more business activity, we know that's higher. We also know it generates more tax revenue so that we can fund public services. If we just wouldn't give it away in billionaire tax cuts, it might actually work. But we also know that your higher educational attainment does lead to better health and life expectancy. We know there's good stuff. Produces informed, engaged voters. People who want to be active in civic responsibility in their community. And that idea of having some upward mobility is there. And allows for some resilience. As changes happen, it allows people to adapt. Because understand, an education isn't just learning how to regurgitate facts and how to put, you know, round holes and round pegs in round holes. It's about being able to critically think and solve problems. It's one of the things that I've tried to instill in my kids that they understand. That it's just not about what you're learning here. It's the fact that you're learning how to learn, how to analyze, how to synthesize problems and then solve them. And also, how not to get hung up on the wrong problems. Kind of like our political system in this moment. There's a lot of stuff we should be doing, but we ain't. This, higher ed being part of that. Seems like a good idea that, as Patrick pointed out, numerous other states have done. But I do find it interesting that California had been a state that had free education for years for their state system and for all that. And it was Ronald Reagan who undid it all. I find that ironic. I want to hear your thoughts. Rick at the RickSmithShow.com. Miss any portion of the program, podcast. And as always, thanks for being here.
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4: Hey, good Monday morning to you. Benny Mathers here for a look at your alternative talk AM 1150 traffic update for Around the Sound. Well, that earlier collision up on Highway 2 near Gold Bar has been cleared. Of course, in the wake of that, there are still some delays going on. Shifting down here around Lake Washington, State Route 520 eastbound near the on-ramp from 148th Avenue Northeast in Bellevue and Milepost 9, a recent disabled vehicle partially blocked the ramp, and also a recent collision southbound I-5 in Northgate that's almost been cleared out of the way. Delays and slowing in that area as well for your Monday morning commute. And stay tuned. Coming up next, after the news weather, it's the original Loretta Brown Show. It's all about the new moon life design. Stay tuned.
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6: NBC News Radio, I'm Michael Kastner. Deadly flash flooding hit parts of the Grand Canyon over the weekend. NBC's Dana Griffin reports one person is dead and more than a dozen are missing.
7: The National Park Service asking the public for any information on those who may have been hiking in the canyon. The floodwaters sending people running for safety. Most of them had to be airlifted Saturday.
6: Officials say the flooding damaged a key water pipeline serving tourists. As a result, the National Park has now limited water resources ahead of the Labor Day weekend. Tensions between the U.S. and Iran are heating up again. More from Alice Barr.
7: The U.S. military launched its first strikes against Iran in a month to prevent Iranian forces from laying mines in the Strait of Hormuz, according to U.S. Central Command, which called it a limited action against an imminent threat.
6: Days earlier, President Trump announced that the critical waterway had been cleared in its entirety of mines. Iran launched retaliatory strikes at American forces in the Middle East yesterday. Missiles fired into Jordan were intercepted with no reported impacts. The back and forth marks the first escalation in more than a month. NBC News foreign correspondent Matt Bradley and his team are recovering after being attacked in the occupied West Bank. Bradley says everyone on his team took hits when they were attacked by Israeli settlers while interviewing an elderly Palestinian woman over the weekend. Singer David is being arraigned this morning in Los Angeles on charges he murdered a 14-year-old girl. More from Mark Mayfield.
8: Last month, a judge in Los Angeles ruled there's enough evidence for a trial. Prosecutors believe the 21-year-old killed Celeste Rivas Hernandez because she threatened to expose their sexual relationship.
6: Michael Kastner, NBC News Radio.
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4: And let's go ahead and take a look now to our alternative talk weather outlook for Monday. Well, we'll see a mixture of clouds and sunshine today. High temperatures, not bad, around 73, 74 degrees. For tonight, partly cloudy skies, low temperatures down to a mild 55. For Tuesday, much of the same, partly sunny skies with a few more high passing clouds. High temperatures around 73, low temperatures around 58. For Wednesday, though, we'll see clouds and some rain showing up. High temperatures cooler, around 65. And that wind will hang around as well, out of the south at 15 to 30 miles per hour. Low temperatures for Wednesday down about 54. For Thursday, spotty light rain showers, sunshine, and we'll mix in a little bit of sunshine. Highs of around 66.
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0: Good morning. Good morning. Welcome to the original Loretta Brown Show Radio to open the heart, heal the soul, awaken the consciousness. And as always, I have to say good morning to the amazing Mr. Benny Mathers.
1: Buongiorno.
0: Buongiorno. Woohoo. So,
1: yes.
0: Benny,
1: yes.
0: We're getting closer.
1: I know.
0: Closer.
1: I know.
0: What's happening? It's coming up. How you doing?
1: I'm doing all right. I'm hanging in there. For those who don't know what's going on, I mean, if you're just tuning in to the original Loretta Brown Show for the first time, I'm actually getting married in September on the 20th. So sorry, off the market, everybody. My bad, but it happens. Just shy of my 50th. That'll be a good time too. So can you believe that as well? I'm turning 50 this year.
0: I can't. No.
1: Boy,
0: that's
1: oh boy.
0: That's craziness, isn't it? Yeah, it's a bit of a marker.
1: We got a lot going on. Well, we got a lot going on this year.
0: Yeah. Yeah. Well, people always want to know how old I am. I never tell, but I have passed age 60. I got to tell you that 60 was kind of a big deal. But now that I'm on the other side of it, it's like, oh, it's not a big deal. It's actually okay.
1: Yeah, it's 60 you know? Plus whatever.
0: Yeah. Yeah. Breathing.
1: Yes.
0: Right? That's all. Exactly. But anyway, no, I'm looking forward to it. You got to send me all your information. I'll send you an email and I'll put together a great big reading for you.
1: Oh,
0: and your
1: I did that already. So I did that last week.
0: I don't know where it's at.
1: Oh, really? Okay. Well, I'll send it again. Yeah. Sounds
0: so
1: good.
0: So I also need birth dates and birth times and location of birth.
1: Oh, so see, now you're getting more detailed. Yeah. Okay.
0: All right. I wanted to make it real special, right?
1: So, yeah, no, that's totally fine. I appreciate it. Or, sorry, we appreciate it.
0: Yeah, absolutely. Well, it's my gift to you.
1: Aw.
0: You've been, you know, making me look beautiful on the radio for so many years. I know. Yeah, you're the
1: best. I do my best. Mm-hmm,
0: mm-hmm. Yes, you do. Yes, you do. Yes, you do. By the way, every year I make a calendar for me and my kids. And Benny, you're in my calendar. You were dressed our Halloween costumes last year. You're in there.
1: Like I'm Mr. January or something like that? Like, I mean,
0: not quite.
1: Man, I got all excited. Like, when was I in that photo op? Like,
0: well, you were dressed as a sports person.
1: Oh, okay.
0: I was dressed as the Queen of Denial. Right? Oh, yeah.
1: I remember now. Okay, I remember now.
0: I just wanted to bring a smile to your face.
1: That's
0: but now
1: hilarious.
0: Everybody's like, we want Loretta's calendar next year. It's not for public consumption.
1: Whoa.
0: It's for me and my kids, right?
1: Okay.
0: Yeah. All right. So just
1: I feel like we should quit while we're ahead, but I don't even know if we're ahead. Like
0: I don't know. We are ahead.
1: Okay, good. Phew.
0: Anyway, moving on. And I am Loretta Brown. I'm the owner of Reiki Oasis, located right here in the greater Seattle area, as everybody knows, for 30 years. You can find out more about me at ReikiOasis.com. We just had our wonderful monthly class, Temple of the Divine Feminine. Oh, it was just so good. And I do it once a month. You can check the calendar for September. You can join us via Zoom or in person, but it's a true women's circle and very uplifting. We always feel so good after it. This Saturday, which is, good heavens, it's the day after tomorrow, I've got a full day of sound at Reiki Oasis, starting with a gong bath. And another gong bath, believe it or not, at 12:30.
1: Sorry, it's just so tempting.
0: You have to do it. And they're both sold out. I hate to tell you that. Woo! But I do have a crystal bowl sound bath at 3 p.m. that still has some spaces. And the last Saturday of each month, if you want to book ahead, I do the sound day at Reiki Oasis. Come on out, because I am a firm believer in sound. And then the Sacred Egypt Pilgrimage is occurring October 13th through the 26th. I have one room left, which means one person or two people. And if you want to come, I can still get you in. This will be the trip of a lifetime, as always, and very special, small group. We have private tours in all the everywhere. So often it's just the 12 or 13 of us walking through a great big huge temple without all of the crowd. So if you're interested in something like that, just send an email to ReikiOasis@gmail.com and ask about the itinerary and I will send it to you. And then astrology, a very quick astrology report, because I've got a fantastic person Yesbelt Fernandez. I'm going to bring her on in a minute. So, but I do want to just cover a couple of things. We're standing at the culmination of this eclipse passage we've been traveling through for the last several weeks. Began with the total solar eclipse at 20 degree Leo on August 12th, and tonight, August 27th at 9:18 p.m. Pacific time here on the West Coast in Seattle, we arrive at the other side of the doorway, which means that this eclipse is going to occur at different times across the United States. And if you're in the middle of the United States, I think you've pretty much got a total eclipse. Over here, we're going to have a partial eclipse. But the moon becomes full at 4 degrees 54 minutes Pisces, opposite the sun at the same 4:54 Virgo, creating a deep partial lunar eclipse with about 96% of the moon entering Earth's darkest shadow. Astrologically, eclipses are thresholds. They're culminations, revelations, endings, and redirections. And this one is during the full moon, the illuminator, right? And it's going to illuminate the Virgo Pisces polarity. Virgo, yes, Virgo. I love my Virgo people. Maybe next lifetime I can become a Virgo, not this one. I'm a messy Aries. But Virgo says discern, organize, tend to the body, and do the work. Pisces says surrender, imagine, forgive, listen to your intuition, and remember that not everything meaningful can be measured. This is the sixth of seven eclipses in the Virgo Pisces story that began in September of 2024 and continues through February of 2027. So ask yourself, what has been unfolding in my life around work and surrender, health and spirit, control and trust, practicality and intuition?
1: That's a lot to unpackage.
0: Oh, man, that's a lot. But I'm also thinking that already that's the perfect energy for my guest. Mm-hmm. The timing is remarkable. Mercury entered Virgo on August 25th. And today, Mercury moves into the heart of the sun, a Mercury Kazemi, at approximately 4 degrees Virgo. I keep talking about 4 degrees, don't I? Just hours before the eclipse. So we have the sun and Mercury together in precise discerning Virgo facing the moon in mystical intuitive Pisces. And your mind is probably saying, let me understand this. And the soul says, can you feel it? Can you feel it? That seems especially meaningful in our world right now. We're surrounded by all kinds of information, misinformation, AI, competing versions of reality. And of course, a big shout out, rest in peace to the beautiful Dolly Parton and also Tim Curry, right?
1: Yep.
0: So we've got people headed out on the moonbeams, apparently, right? Mercury in Virgo asks us to verify, discern, and think clearly. Good luck. Pisces reminds us that information alone doesn't create wisdom. We need compassion, intuition, and the ability to perceive the larger human story, and perhaps discernment and intuition were meant to walk around together. On August 28th, Mercury and the Sun square Uranus in Gemini, adding electricity to the eclipse. Uranus can bring surprises, planet of sudden disruptions, right? Sudden information, something we hadn't considered, may change our perspective very quickly. And personally, watch for flashes of insight and don't feel compelled to react to everything right away. Like, take a couple of breaths, like, okay, what's going on here, right? And even our hearts go out to the people in Nepal also. So many things happening under this energy. By August 31st, the energy becomes more grounded as Jupiter at about 13 degrees Leo trans Saturn at about 13 degrees Aries. Jupiter says expand. Saturn says build. Jupiter sees possibility. Saturn asks for commitment. And so it's beautiful energy for taking inspiration and beginning to give it form. And on September 1st, which is just next week, less than a week, we're going into September, Mercury in Virgo sextiles Mars in Cancer, helping thought become action. So, wow, what a week. It's like there's clarity, then there's eclipse, then there's revelation, then there's adjustment, and then there's action. All of it happening at the same time. No wonder I'm exhausted, Benny. I've got to go. Tomorrow is another day. Maybe I could just do it then.
1: You don't have to worry so much. You're already caught up on your beauty sleep, so you're totally fine there.
0: You're so sweet. My heart's
1: right up.
0: I know. Under that beautiful energy, I'm going to bring in my guest because we need her this morning.
1: Yeah.
0: My guest today is Yesbel Fernandez. I love her name. Yesbel Fernandez, creator of the Yes Spiral Method, and author of New Moon Life Design, Manifest the Life You Want Using Lunar Cycles, Tarot, and Astrology. For more than a decade, Yesbel has brought together two worlds that don't always meet. I already mentioned them, the intuitive and the practical. Drawing from her work with tarot, astrology, journaling, my favorite, and more than 100 moon circles, along with a corporate background in strategy and planning, she created a method for living intentionally with the rhythms of the moon, beginning with the new moon. Her Yes Spiral Method moves through 5 repeating phases: begin, build, celebrate, release, and reset. You know what, Yes, but I just realized that that's almost exactly what I said with different words. You couldn't be more timely placed. It's trippy. So here we are. She's bringing her lunar wisdom onto this crazy day. Yes, Bill, it's so good to have you on the show. Welcome.
2: It's so good to be here. I feel like I'm manifesting. One of my manifestations came true by being on the show on this full moon day.
0: I know. And just so people know, you're over on the other side of our country in beautiful Manhattan. And here we are in Seattle. So I just have to say hello. Hello over there. We actually exist way over here. I know. It's really great. Really, really great. So you have such an interesting background. I would love for you to explain to people how you have come from a corporate background into this lunar cycle book. Please tell us a little bit about yourself and your journey.
2: So I started in the corporate world when I was very young, and I completed college when I was 30. Actually, I got an associate's. And then when I went for my bachelor's degree in communications and media, I started to study like communications, and then I ended up going into tarot. And then from tarot, that led me to lunar cycles and then to astrology. And then I love to share information. So I started sharing it with friends during the pandemic. But it all started as a hobby, like something for me to study, something for me to dedicate my time to. As somebody said, by 5 to 9. So like after work, and I just became...
0: That's great. We got to take Dolly's song and switch it. You're right. We're
2: nine to five.
0: Yeah, exactly.
2: So my 5 to 9, that's really what I wanted to work on. And also my life, it really started coinciding when I became really interested was when my daughter went to college. I had a daughter at a very young age, so I was an empty nester. I didn't have like stuff to do with my daughter. So I started focusing on myself. And it was actually on an island off the coast of Seattle at Whidbey Island that somebody introduced me to lunar cycles and this tarot spread that was connected. And that's how it all started. That was in 2015.
0: Isn't that fascinating? I'm just sitting here with Whidbey Island, and here you're making a connection with us over here again. There's something in that, yes, Beth. There's really something in that. I can feel it. Yeah, full circle back around. I wanted to ask you, too, you know, why a spiral? You know, what did you learn about our life that isn't a straight line? Why do we need to work in a spiral or in a cycle?
2: I find that we're always repeating same things. Well, they're not exactly the same. Whenever we repeat it, it's at a different level. And that reminds me of a spiral. When you look at it, you're kind of like evolving at higher levels, but kind of doing the same things. And as humans, we're all really doing the same things. And also the planets are kind of going in a spiral as well. Like, for example, we are having a full moon in Pisces today, and we had one last year, but this year is different because it's an eclipse. So it's kind of like the same but different, and that's why I think spirals are better than straight lines, because it gives us more room to be able to, like, learn from our mistakes and see, like, how connected the past and the present is. And the past and the future is connected to the present.
0: So talk to us a little bit, because, you know, I'm gonna have you do that since you're here on this day. Talk to us a little bit about how this eclipse changes this full moon in Pisces. How is it different than it was before?
2: So when there is an eclipse, it's either a south node eclipse or a north node. So it just provides more emphasis to the full moon. And it's a time to celebrate. And since it's south node, it's about releasing something, like letting something go. Whereas last year, it was more of a celebration of what happened in your, like, spirituality or in your own intuition. This year, there's, like, more emphasis on around, like, what to let go of to bring whatever your spirituality is.
0: Yeah. I'm going to ask you ahead of time if later in the show you would be willing to do, like, what you do, like pull a few cards or something for the audience regarding today. But before we do that, I want to lay the groundwork of what you do when you are doing this work, like when you're looking at the full moon today. So let's back up a little bit so that people can understand what your method is, because you are coming from a combination of things that I want you to explain to people, because you're not just doing astrology, you're not just doing tarot. Explain to us a bit about your new moon method, right?
2: So it starts with the new moon is basically the calendar. So there are eight phases, but to make this more practical, I focus on four, which is the new moon, the first quarter waxing moon, the full moon, and then the third quarter waning moon. And then the fifth phase is the next new moon. So we keep the next new moon in our, like, awareness so that the future is connected to the present. So that's tied together, like the five phases, with a tarot spread. And then the astrology is brought in because the moon is always moving through different zodiac signs. So today, the moon is in Pisces, and then at the next phase, it's going to be in Gemini. So it gives us different areas to focus on each of the phases. And then the tarot is a way to connect with our inner guidance system. So I think I answered the question.
0: Yes, you did. I'm gonna pull out some more points.
2: Okay.
0: In your book, you call it a month. A month. Yeah. What's a month?
2: So a month is a play on the word moon and also the word month. And the reason why I like the word month is because a moon cycle is 29 and a half days. So it's every single time there's a new moon, it's 29 and a half day cycle. So it's very close to a month. A month can be anywhere between 28 days and 31 days. So the moon is just 29 and a half days. And so, that's where the word moon comes from.
0: Yeah, I love it. What happens when we begin to follow a moon instead of months? I don't know how you can answer that, but you can give it a go. What happens?
2: So one thing that begins to happen is that you become more aware of your own personal cycles. So if you start paying attention to the moon and the different phases, and you start to do what the moon asks, which is at the new moon, set intentions, begin something new, pay attention to what is inside of you that's asking for focus. Then at the full, at the waxing moon, which is a week later, so this is kind of like a weekly practice, then you would start to build upon what it is that you're working on. So you, and by build, I mean like put some action into it. So if you wanted to get on a radio show, then maybe make phone calls, try to get on, like, you know, like do some outreach. And then at the full moon, it's a great time to celebrate. So look back on the action that you have taken. And it doesn't necessarily have to be with the new moon that just started. It could be a new moon from 6 months before. So look at what has come to fruition. What have you manifested? And celebrate that. And then there's also the opposite side. Look at what hasn't come to fruition, or what has come to fruition and you realize that you didn't want that in reality. So that's a good time to forgive and to kind of begin to let go. And then at the waning moon, it's a good time to again review. And that's another week later. And see what is it that's either helping or hindering you. So if something is hindering, then let it go. If something is helping, then maybe give it a bigger role in your life so that you could bring it into the next cycle. And then the following week, it's the next new moon, which comes with a different set of focus areas. And that's what I really like about it, because before I would always focus on work, love, money, and now I'm focusing on different things. Like, we're in Pisces, so I'm focused on my imagination. Like, what kinds of things am I imagining for myself? Also, what is my spiritual practice like? So these types of things, I feel like the fact that I'm just using the zodiac signs, like I don't have to think about it, it's kind of like, oh, this is the time to focus on that. It makes me more well-rounded because I'm focusing on different things. And when we last had the full moon in Pisces, I was a different person. So I wasn't focused on exactly the same thing. So that's kind of like how the spiral works as well. So you're always evolving.
0: So explain to the audience a little bit, people that might not have understood what you said, because I got it. I went, oh, that's brilliant. When you focus on the zodiac sign, like for instance, the full moon is in Pisces as opposed to, you know, Sagittarius or something. So talk to us a little bit more about what that means. If you're focusing not on that as opposed to, well, let's see, I want money or something.
2: Well, if you want money and it's Pisces, then what I would say is to make a dream list of what it is, like how much money do you want? What would having that amount of money look like for you? So imagine what the money would do in your life and what role is going to play. That's how I would do it. Another way, like if you wanted to be spiritual and you wanted to bring money, then maybe do some tithing with like a spiritual practice. So there are different ways you can always apply whatever lens you want to the zodiac sign. And actually, in my book, I do talk about how to do it in through each of the houses, which you could use that information. Like if you want to do that for Pisces, I would say look at the second house. That's the house of finances.
0: Yeah, thank you. I wanted to pull out those details because if the full moon was in Capricorn, right, it just contrast with us how you might work on it if it was in Capricorn as opposed to Pisces.
2: So if it was in Pisces, in Capricorn, I would focus on recognition. Like, how am I being recognized? So if the moon was in Pisces, in Capricorn today, then I would celebrate my accomplishment of being on the Loretta Brown Show. I would celebrate my accomplishment of publishing a book. And also, I would look at what is it that I want to accomplish in the future. So I would make a list about that. I would celebrate whatever accomplishments I have. And then also forgive myself for any accomplishment that I said I wanted that I didn't bring into fruition.
0: Yeah, thank you. I wanted to bring that out because I think it's one of the beautiful things of how you've put it together, because it brings us to a point where we're really tapping into where is the moon? What is happening? What phase is it in? And therefore, if we align ourselves, like I was saying, if we start to live a moon cycle, then we can also take a look at how do I utilize these energies or these cycles to actually help me manifest? Because, you know, a lot of manifestation or whatever focuses on, you know, the beginning, got to make the vision board and you got to get out there and do this, that, and the other thing. And you've really got this written in a way that it is, number one, a weekly check-in, which I think is brilliant. And also it's a journey. It's this journey. Like I wrote down here, your five phases are begin, build, celebrate, release, and reset. And you also said something I picked up on that, let's say we go through a month and then at the end of that, we're like, okay, some of this happened or some of it didn't happen or I got what I asked for and I guess I didn't really want that thing, right? And then you're going to reset. So you didn't actually say this, but then I did hear you say it, that we take that and we use that as kind of the beginning point for the next month cycle.
2: Yes.
0: Does that make sense? Wandered around there. Okay.
2: So like this is all connected through the tarot cards. So whatever tarot card you have pulled for the fifth position, then you would take that card and move it into position one for the next cycle. And if you're not using tarot and maybe you're using keywords, then the keyword that you put in the reset position is then going to be the keyword for the next new moon. So they're always connected in that way.
0: Well, and that goes back to what you were saying before. Like, I think of, I actually think of life as a spiral or time as a spiral, because I know that I've lived long enough that I end up coming back to certain things. But when I come back to them, and you even said it, I'm not the same person. So I always feel like I'm spiraling up, at least I hope so, that I'm a little bit, you know, better perspective or a little bit put together. I don't mean that in an ego sense, but in an awareness sense, you know, that the experiences help develop us. Yeah. Yeah.
2: Yes. Yes. And it's, so I think we all hope to upward spiral, but we also all know about the downward spiral. Yeah. So paying attention to like what's happening in our lives and like looking within can really bring awareness to, are we okay? Like the wellness check. I think that's really important. I even put it in one of my, in my book as one of the practices to do, like, how do you start this practice is by doing a wellness check. Like, which areas of your life are balanced and can take care of themselves and which ones need extra attention. And I think doing that check-in at least once a year, kind of like a medical check-in, is really important because it helps us to understand like what needs extra attention. And it could be for a month or it could be for a whole year or it could be for a decade.
0: Yeah, I love it. Well, we're going to take a little station break. Excuse me. My guest today is Yesbelt Fernandez. She is the author of New Moon Life Design, Manifest the Life You Want Using Lunar Cycles, Tarot, and Astrology. New Moon Life Design, Yesbelt Fernandez. Just go buy the book while we take a little station break. This is Loretta Brown. We'll be right back.

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0: Thank you. Moon shadow. I love it. Yes, we are in a moon shadow. We're going into the shadow of the moon or something today. Full moon, lunar eclipse. My guest today, Yesbelt Fernandez, the amazing author of New Moon Life Design and the creator of Yes Spiral Method. I am Loretta Brown. A reminder, these shows are archived. You can download them for free at the KKNW 1150 AM archives for the original Loretta Brown Show. And of course, we are everywhere. We're on live on YouTube right now. We're on iTunes, Podcast One, Spotify, X, Megaphone, Pandora. I don't know. Go find us. We're out there. And then, Yesbelt, what is your website? Where can people find you?
1: People can find me at yesspiral.com. That's YESSPIRAL.com. And I have links for everything there. But on social media, I go as Yes Spiral everywhere that you can find me.
0: So tell us why it's Yes Spiral.
1: Oh, it's Yes Spiral. It's kind of like the idea of, it's like the opposite of the downward spiral. So when I find that when I say yes to the things that I want, then I start to spiral up and things just start to become better because I am saying yes to the things I want. And it's kind of like putting on the rose-colored glasses because things just start to get better. And I did that a long time ago, actually, where I was feeling kind of like bored with myself. And then I just thought, I just turned down some invitations. So then I thought, I'm going to say yes to all of the invitations that I got. And I did a lot of things. Some things that I definitely want to continue to do, like tarot was one of the things I said yes to. But then I realized, like, oh, I don't have to say yes to everything. But if there is a rut in the mist, then it's time to say yes until you find the thing that you really like. But that's where the yes spiral came from.
0: I actually love that because people do get in they say no, and it does start to shut the doors. The universe says no to you. You're saying no, okay, no, right? So yeah, yes. Somebody didn't somebody write a book called The Year of Yes or something like that? I don't know. Yes. Yes, she says.
1: It's
0: Yeah.
1: she's the creator of Bridgerton.
0: Oh, I can almost, her name starts with an S. Isn't that funny? I can almost think of her name. Yeah, she's amazing. She really is out there doing some great stuff. Now, a couple of things. In your book, you actually have SMART goals.
1: Oh, yes. Yes. So I put SMART goals in my practice as a way to be practical because I found for like 4 years, I was writing intentions every single new moon, and then I wasn't really doing much more except like reviewing my intentions later, whenever I would look at my journals. But I decided that doing a SMART goal is a great way to focus on bringing something to fruition or continuing something that was already started. So I think like being specific, like being able to measure whatever it is you want to bring in, something that's achievable, something that's relative to what you want to bring in, and then time bound. So even though it's kind of like a corporate thing. Since I have my corporate background, I just thought it was like a practical way to start bringing the stuff that you want, like to take action, because I think taking action is really important.
0: I
1: Because
0: do too.
1: if you don't do anything,

0: thing, then like, yeah, the universe will help you, but you have to take some action.
1: I'm a firm believer of that combination of sort of practicality or business sense and intuition. And my moon's in Capricorn, so that's the way I'm gonna roll, right? But I love that combination. I think it really works, and it's just, I don't know, kind of keeps us on track. It's the way I look at it. Now, you have a workbook that goes with your book, and you show people the cover of your book and your workbook there.
0: So my book is New Moon Life Design, Manifest the Life You Want Using Lunar Cycle, Tarot and Astrology. And I have all of these little tabs to help me keep track of what's going on in my book. It's designed for you to flip through it in order to find the information that you're looking for while you're journaling. And then I have the New Moon Spiral. It's a life design workbook. And the idea is that you visit this workbook every week and you bring whatever it is that you want from your mind onto the page. And then that's at the begin phase. And then at the build phase, that's when you start to take action. So it's kind of like bring it from an idea into a tangible space where you can see it on paper. And then you start to take action, you celebrate. You release and then you do it all over again. And there, this is filled with guided prompts for you to
1: That's brilliant. Yeah,
0: fill
1: great.
0: out as much as you want or as little. Sometimes I will fill out every single prompt, and then other times I will skip and I just won't have enough time. And it's all fine. Actually, one of the things that I like to do is if I didn't fill in the page, I'll come back at a later time. And I usually will specifically do it in a different color pen and I'll put the date.
1: Oh, that's great.
0: And then I'll call that time traveling because then when I look, I'm like, oh, I visited this page like five different times.
1: I love that. I'm a lifelong journaler. I love journaling. I started it years and years ago through the advice of one of my spiritual teachers, and it has that and my dream journal are always ongoing. So I'm a firm believer in that. I think it changes our life. In your book, I want to point out to people that you have a little bit, excuse me, a little bit of everything. You've got the tarot cards in there. You've got them grouped, interestingly for me. You've got Major Arcana, the Minor Arcana, and the Court cards, I think. So, can you talk about that a little bit? And then you also have stuff about astrology in there. So it's kind of like I call it your one-stop source. Like if you just get her book, you'll be able to do this even if you don't know what we're talking about right now. So please, as
0: Yes.
1: well, go ahead. Yeah, explain that.
0: So I wrote my book for beginners and also for advanced practitioners. So at the beginning, it has a very in-depth but short intro to lunar cycles, astrology, and tarot. And then I arranged all of the tarot cards by zodiac sign. And then by, so it starts off by season. So I started in winter because I correlate winter with the new moon phase. So we start at Capricorn, which I think it's a great time to start this practice. You could start at any time, but in Capricorn, that's the most ambitious time of the year. And it's also when we naturally set resolutions. So it kind of like goes together. So we start
1: Yeah, it does.
0: Capricorn. So then the cards you're gonna find at the beginning of like in Capricorn are going to be the devil. You're going to find the world and the Queen of Pentacles. So those three cards, and then the three minor arcana cards you'll find are okay, two of pentacles, three of pentacles, and four of pentacles. And one way to remember, like how did you even know that is because it's Capricorn is cardinal. So all of the cardinal cards correspond with queens in tarot. And all of the cardinal cards also correspond with two, three, and four. So if we were to look at another cardinal sign, let's say Libra, that's coming up soon, then it would be the two, three, four of swords.
1: Got it.
0: And then it would be the Queen of Swords that's associated with Libra.
1: Yeah.
0: But if that's too complicated, I did include a page that lists all of the cards at the beginning. So you could just look the cards up in alphabetical order.
1: So let's take a little bit of time here with our Pisces lunar eclipse today, our full moon. And if you could talk a little bit about like how do you utilize this day? Because this is a full moon and you're probably what, halfway through your moons? Okay. So
0: Yes.
1: for those of us that didn't do anything on the new moon except lay on our backs and stare at the sky, right? How would you utilize this day? And can you maybe even pull some cards or do something for us as an audience about the energies of today, right?
0: Yes. So one of the things that I would do is to go to my journal, and the tarot spread that I like to do includes four cards, and then this tarot spread is designed to go around the new moon tarot spread. So the first card is, what is the blessing of this new moon, of this moon cycle? Then it's, what am I celebrating this moon cycle? Then the next card is, what am I forgiving this moon cycle? And then the last card is, what is the revelation? So I will pull four cards for that and see
1: Yeah,
0: what message comes up.
1: we love it.
0: So for the blessing, I have the Six of Wands, which is the card of victory. So look around your life and see what feels like it was a victory to get. And that is the blessing that's in your life right now. For what are you celebrating? I have the Four of Pentacles, which is called the Lord of Earthly Power. And some people say he's the miser, but I think he is learning how to control, or maybe not control. To me, that sounds a little negative, but maybe how to like harness and like balance finances and the tangible things in life with himself, because he's holding that coin up to his heart. So,
1: So I was thinking, because we've got Virgo going on here. Anyway, go ahead. Yeah, I was just making a connection. Yeah.
0: okay,
1: Yeah.
0: so that would be what you're celebrating, and then what you're forgiving, we have the King of Pentacles. So once again, this is another Pentacles card. Coming to tell, well, pent so the so when I look at the kings, I think fixed energy. So what is established? So if I were to think about, what am I going to forgive myself for? Like, what tangible thing have I been holding on to that has played its course and is ready for us to release? So that would is what I would forgive myself for. And then Pentacles has to do with the tangible things, including like money and work. So, what do you have to forgive yourself that you've been holding on to that it's time to maybe release? And then for the revelation, another Pentacles card, the Three
1: Wow.
0: of Pentacles, which is the Lord of Work. So, the revelation would be something that you've worked on, something that you've been working on is coming to fruition, and there may be a collaborator that's coming in there. So look for a collaborator and see who could bring this work of yours to life.
1: Wow. While you're talking, and of course, I realize that you're just making a general pool for everybody listening, but I was also thinking about like the events of the world, like things that have just happened. And a lot of people are talking about the energies and like, oh goodness, is there something else coming under this eclipse and so forth and so on. But we go back through this, the blessing, the Six of Wands. There's a victory of some kind. So I'm expanding that. Yes, it's personal. It's very personal for each of us. Please jump in there anyway. I'm just reflecting back so that I know that I've heard you. And yeah, what is the victory? Where are we at right now? I'm a firm believer that we should, you know, I always try to look on the higher side, but as you said, also don't be afraid to look into the darkness, right? Like, don't be afraid to do that. So there's a blessing of victory of some kind. The second one you said was what we're celebrating, I think.
0: Yes,
1: And
0: we're
1: that
0: celebrating, and it was the Four of Pentacles.
1: balance, finances. We're celebrating that. That's an interesting card for a celebration card, isn't it?
0: Well, the title is Earthly Power. So,
1: Yeah.
0: what is your earthly power? And
1: Yeah.
0: Earth represents work, it represents all of the things that you own, all of the tangible things, including money.
1: Yeah. I was also thinking, because, you know, people always reach out to me. I'm that girl, you know, I'm a spiritual counselor and all that kind of stuff. But people, you know, my compassionate people's hearts are really triggered right now, not only because of the things from Nepal, but, you know, the world in general. And when you think of your earthly power, yeah, that's a really good. And I sometimes think of the Four of Pentacles as the guy who makes a budget or sticks to a budget or realizes he's not sticking to a budget. I don't know. Oops, I shouldn't have bought that pair of red high heels, but I did it anyway, like that, right? But I'm just looking at that, like, that's to celebrate that ability to look at that or to balance it. Go ahead.
0: Since
1: Yeah.
0: you're into astrology, it's also a Capricorn card. So when
1: Yeah.
0: you think about it and you look at it through the lens of Capricorn, like Capricorn is ruled by Saturn, the planet of restrictions. So when you the card, he kind of looks a little restricted, but in order to bring something that you really want into life, there has to be boundaries set up in order for you to get that. Because if you don't have like the schedule, if you're not organized, it's going to be
1: Yeah.
0: very difficult for you to like climb to the top and receive the recognition that you set out for.
1: So to accept that is really what that celebration would be, to accept that what we might think of restriction, but might be just a pulling in or a focusing of some kind. Yeah, thanks. I like to go through these cards with you a little bit so I understand more. The third card, forgiving.
0: Yes.
1: The King of Pentacles. Talk to us a little more about the King of Pentacles. Forgiving.
0: So the King of Pentacles, I like to break down like where does it sit on the astrological chart? So the kings represent fixed energy. Fixed energies are the middle signs of each of the seasons. So in this case, it's Taurus. So
1: Yeah,
0: Taurus is
1: Taurus.
0: about sensuality, it's about luxury, also about like comfort. And then the king here is saying, how do you So for forgiveness, I would say the king is asking, how are you not taking comfort? How are you not being like luxurious? Is there something that you are withholding from yourself? And that's
1: Yeah,
0: something
1: yeah.
0: that can be that you can forgive yourself for. And normally people would think it's like forgiving someone else, but when we do an introspective practice, it's important for us to forgive ourselves.
1: Yeah, very much so. I was also thinking about Chiron in Taurus, you know, and this healing that goes on around all of this. Well, this is very rich and deep, yes, but I'm just sitting here with the astrology mixed in with the tarot. It's really amazing. And the fourth one was revelation. Revelation, was that right?
0: Yes.
1: The Three of Pentacles.
0: So again, Capricorn, 2, 3, 4 represents Capricorn, and this is the Lord of Work. What I came for is a collaboration of some sort. Like maybe
1: Yeah.
0: there's something or someone to work with to bring your victory to life.
1: Yeah. I love that. I hope people will take that and really apply it to yourself, ponder it, and maybe even work more around it. If people were going to be journaling or asking a question of themselves under this particular eclipse, do you have a suggested question, or is this too personal? You know, depending on whatever it is that is going on with a person.
0: No.
1: Yeah.
0: Based on these cards, or just based on the...
1: Yeah, yeah. Based on these cards, and also based on your own wisdom.
0: So based on these cards, the question I would come up with is, what tangible thing do you have to release in order to bring out your creative fire to bring you a victory?
1: That's perfect. Yeah, that's perfect. I got goosebumps, please. Yes. To bring about your fire. So yes. Seven Aries. Yeah, yeah.
0: This
1: wow.
0: This is the Leo card. So okay. Yes, the fire.
1: Yeah.
0: And something expansive too, because the Six of Wands is Jupiter in Leo. So all of the cards have a sub-ruler as well, which is all in my book.
1: Called New Moon Life Design, Manifest the Life You Want. Oh, this is way too much fun. So I should take that class with my gong master, shouldn't I? That's what I heard. Okay.
0: Yes.
1: All righty. I got it. I got it. Thank you. Yeah, I wasn't going to do it, but now I feel like I need to go do that. Okay.
0: I do love a good gong. I used to go to gong baths. I spent like 2 or 3 years where I would go to maybe one or two gong baths a month.
2: Did you say gong? You know you've been waiting all show for that. You know she has.
1: I love it.
2: I know she has.
1: If my gongs weren't so big, they'd sleep with me like the books, right? You know? But yes, I love all the sound healing. I've been that way my whole life, yeah. So what, gosh, we're down to the last minute. I can't believe it. What words would you like to leave with people? What do you hope they get from your book and your work?
0: I would hope people understand that they have agency and they can take over their life, and whatever it is that they're focused on is what they start to see and what starts to come into their lives. So the more you focus on the things that you want, the more those things will come into your life. And then if there are things that you don't want, spend some time releasing them. You can release just by writing things down and ripping up the piece of paper. You could burn it, yeah. Or you could just throw the paper away. That's just like a symbolic way to release things.
1: Does the moon not ever give you what you want?
0: I think the moon gives you what you want in the time in your own time. So it may not come at the time that you want, but it does. You do end up getting the thing that you want, yeah. But it could take years, or it could take months. Sometimes it could come right away.
1: Yeah, yeah. I had a teacher tell me one time, and he said, "Loretta, are you willing to do what needs to be done long enough to get what you want?" And sometimes we're impatient. So, yes, Belt Fernandez, what a wonderful conversation. You came on the perfect day with the lunar eclipse and the full moon in Pisces. Many blessings to you, to everybody out there. I hope you're going to get Yes Belt's book. I hope that you're going to set intentions, and I will definitely be moon gazing tonight, howling at the moon. So much blessing. So thank you so much. Thank you, Yes Belt. Benny Mathers, yourself.
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4: And good Monday morning to you. Benny Mathers here for a look at your alternative talk AM 1150 traffic update for around the South. Well, eastbound 520 in Bellevue, that on-ramp at 148th near Overlake Village. The right lane, it was blocked due to an earlier incident. It has been cleaned up. Traffic is moving smoothly through there yet again. However, now on 405 southbound near Northeast 30th Street, Mile 7, a collision partially blocking the right hand of the lane in that area. DOT crews and State Patrol have shifted over to take care of that incident. Hopefully they'll get that cleaned up and traffic can get moving smoothly through there yet again. Stay tuned, coming up next. After the news and weather, it's Talk Cosmos. Mars square activates Saturn. Stay tuned.
5: NBC News Radio, I'm Michael Kastner. At least one person is dead as efforts continue today to locate over a dozen others believed missing after a flash flood swept through the Grand Canyon. Monica Nelson with more.
6: Raging waters wiped out footbridges and forced the evacuation of hikers and campers over the weekend. Officials say the flooding damaged a key water pipeline serving tourists. As a result, the park has limited water resources ahead of the Labor Day weekend. I'm Monica Nelson.
5: And the search for survivors is continuing in Nepal following last week's devastating flood caused by a glacier collapse in the Nepal-Tibet border region. Janice Mackey-Frayer with more.
7: The death toll rising above 900 and the number of missing nearly doubling to over 4,000, including 85 Americans. Rescue workers also struggling to reach communities devastated by the flood, including hundreds of workers trapped inside hydropower tunnels across Nepal.
5: While crisis response coordinators say the destruction has been overwhelming, they also say well over 10,000 people have been rescued, including more than 270 foreign nationals. The jury has resumed deliberations in the Massachusetts triple murder trial of Lindsay Clancy. The jury began deliberating last Thursday. Clancy admits to strangling her three young children in 2023, but pleaded not guilty to three counts of first-degree murder by reason of insanity. President Trump is warning Iran the U.S. will hit back hard. He told Fox News there will be a response after the U.S. and Iran exchanged strikes late on Sunday. Trump also lashed out at Iran in a True Social post and called it a failed nation. On Wall Street, stocks are falling. The Dow is down over 400 points. I'm Michael Kastner.
8: A better life with Dr. Sanjay Gupta.
9: A condition that affects 1 in 10 women worldwide just got a new name. You've probably heard of PCOS, polycystic ovary syndrome, but experts estimate up to 70% of women don't know that they have it, and part of the problem could be the name itself. A major international effort, led by Dr. Helena Teed of Monash University in Australia, and backed then by dozens of prominent medical groups, has gotten the name changed to polyendocrine metabolic ovarian syndrome, PMOS. It's a mouthful, I know, but here's why it matters. The old name made it sound like the condition was just about cysts on the ovaries. In reality, it's a whole-body hormone and metabolic condition linked to type 2 diabetes, heart disease, anxiety, and depression. The hope is that a clearer name can lead to more diagnoses and better care. I'm Dr. Sanjay Gupta, helping you live a better life.
4: And let's go ahead and take a look now to our alternative talk weather outlook for Monday. Well, we'll see a mixture of clouds and sunshine today. High temperatures, not bad, around 73, 74 degrees. For tonight, partly cloudy skies, low temperatures down to a mild 55. For Tuesday, much of the same, partly sunny skies with a few more high passing clouds. High temperatures around 73, low temperatures around 58. For Wednesday, though, we'll see clouds and some rain showing up. High temperatures cooler, around 65. And that wind will hang around as well, out of the south at 15 to 30 miles per hour. Low temperatures for Wednesday down to about 54. For Thursday, spotty light rain showers, and we'll mix in a little bit of sunshine. Highs of around 66.
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11: Hello, everybody. I'm Sue Minahan. Sue Rose Minahan, and this is Talk Cosmos for August 30th, at the very end of the month. And we're looking at one of two very powerful aspects that are happening really on the same day. But this one is Mars in Cancer, protective Cancer, in a square, an action-oriented, motivated, driven square to Saturn. Just the two of them, it's really a very dynamic. We'll find out. I have lots to talk about it. And it'll be just myself today with the summer occasions. That's how it's working. And I really look forward to it because it's not so much about the charts. It's really going to be about the storyline, you know, Saturn time, where it began at some relative point in our modern consciousness, coming up to now. Some of it we may not remember. It's a little before our time, but not that far back, our parents or somebody's. Okay, I'll begin. Thanks.
12: Talk Cosmos engages unique events during the third and fourth weeks of the month, featuring a myriad of new and returning guests. Joining host and founder Sue Rose Minahan, they co-create to explore and contemplate a wide spectrum of potent subjects. Embark on today's topic within our panorama of guests and insights as we welcome the astrologers for this conversation.
11: Well, back to myself. Yes, it's Mars action squares Saturn in these cardinal signs. One is water, one is fire. We've gone through that dynamic quite a bit. And it makes steam. It's really life generating. And we'll find out how that works. Looking at these planets out there in the sky, you know, Saturn is not quite as big as Jupiter, and it's just a little further out, but it is enormous, and it has rings. We've always known it's had rings. In fact, now we know Uranus has rings. And then Mars is on the external side of Earth, whereas we have the two planets, the personal planets, as we really call them, along with Mars. But they're interpersonal with Mercury and Venus. But Mars is our action, and that drive that we carry within us to motivate. You know, everything in the world is action. Every element of change, of energy that gets transformed, needed to have some activating ingredient, whether it's temperature, whatever it is. My scientific little thoughts go on, but don't want to deviate here. So in other words, what Saturn does, though, in it's their relationship astrologically is pretty critical, because Saturn, in vibrational astrology, strips away everything superfluous. You know, in modern astrology, which I am still integrating into because I'm founded by that. And it does translate, and these two translate well, but I like to bring in that focus with vibrational astrology because they have researched it over so many, you know, charts and people. But it looks at, you could say, the structure of something. What is really important in it? Well, in Aries, it might be on your travel. What do you absolutely need? If you're going to have identity, what is critical to yourself? There's all these ways that we can look into that kind of association between the two. And Mars is the drive that we have. And it's in Cancer, which has everything to do with protection. You know, we know it has to do about home, and it has to do about our emotions and our family, our mother in particular, as we think about, and who is that family? Who is that? How are we being nurtured by that mother? Are we doing it ourselves? And how are we protecting that whole elements? So when we go forward, it's not quite with the same bravado that perhaps others' signs would have. It's more held back for good reason, because we're scooting and scouring out, you could say, the terrain to see what's essential. What do I need that's going to help build this protective element? So Mars is represented by the crab. The crab moves between the tides of water. It's an emotional sign, and it's fluid. It's not the same today as it is tomorrow or even in an hour, because the moon is a quick moving around the Earth, and so it has all these different phases. So we're looking at what our attachments are. And attachments are important, and our habits are important, but maybe they're there out of a defense, protecting us from something that is no longer important, or else we need to take a risk and open up to something. And eventually, it's always about the heart and the home. So in looking at that energy of itself, Aries, again, in vibrational astrology, is honesty. And you have to stop and think, okay, honesty, that means because the direction that you're forging ahead in the direction of something, and it's more than that, well, with squares, they all relate as far as we think in modern astrology, but who am I that really is deep important that I need to take that courageous step forward to be my autonomy, my identity, myself, because you're pioneering and you're forging ahead. And of course, in that path, the wisdom learns that maybe it's not quite the right angle or something else needs to be incorporated, or else it's going to take more time to work it out. And so it can be quite frustrating. And that anger comes up, and anger can be channeling. Sometimes if one learns to channel it, it's very constructive. So it's not something to be totally viewed at in a more moralistic approach. And of course, understanding that anger eventually can destroy. And if that's your intent, so be it. But that's just talking about anger itself. But Aries would rather walk away if someone isn't understanding where they're coming from, because it's honest. It's coming from them. And they want the other person to be honest too. So in this, with Saturn, it's saying, what is essentially important to you, your identity? And have you got it together? And do you see where I'm coming from? Because if you don't, maybe we just can't, you know, it's been pleasant, et cetera, not to, but so much for it. And when we look at a square, which they're in, that's 90 degrees, and this is coming from their conjunction, which I'm trying to think of when that was, but anyway, it happens every 2 years from the conjunction, but not in these signs, because Mars, its cycle is 2 years. It goes around, so it will conjunct at or square. It will square twice if it's going to square, an applying square, and as it's departing, ready to return on its cycle after it's culminated, it has a final square. But regardless, these squares are where you have a drive within you to express something that's very deep, that you want to change. You know, it's an action on the outside, and you want to imprint it on the world. These are words that Linda Barry spoke just recently in a lecture that she gave down at Atlanta's astrology group. And Linda Barry is of Astro Sleuth, and she is a researcher and instructor for vibrational astrology, directly taught by David Cochrane. What she says is that the world operates differently than when you started. So a square really is a motivationally organized instrument that makes the difference between us just dreaming and manifesting something. But it has its limits too, because it's really very self-oriented. It's like, where am I coming from? And these two archetypes between the Mars and the Saturn have in history really culminated, because when you have an aspect, it carries over until the next aspect. And so there's this interplay with many, many forces. But we're looking at that pinpoint. Okay, what did it say? These are the times that Mars in Cancer squares Saturn in Aries, that have occurred one time. It doesn't have a retrograde period in these. It's one time, but it lasts because Saturn will conjunct with Mars as it goes through other signs. But for Aries, which is so pivotal here, Mars rules Aries for one reason too. It was 1908, and it was early in their degrees, because it's the same degree, but in different cardinal signs. In this case, again, it's a fire and the water, or the water, because the water is with the slower planet, which is Mars, and the fire in the faster planet, Mars, and the slower planet will be Saturn. So it was 8 degrees and 17 minutes in 1908. In 1938, because remember, Saturn's a 30-year cycle, and so when it comes back to Mars in this sign of Cancer, it was in 1938, and it had moved along to 17 degrees, 24 degrees. Then in 1968, another 30 years, it was at the end of the archetypal 30 degrees, which is 25 degrees and 29 minutes in Cancer Aries. Then it, in 1996, just shy of that 30 years, but still, you know, it's a 20, for a return with Saturn, it's 28 to 29, 30 years, because it's a 2.5-year cycle itself. So here we're at the beginning. So it's a little earlier. And it's at 7 degrees, 8 minutes of the two cardinal signs. And this year, it is at 13 degrees, 39 minutes, and that'll be on the 31st of, or no, it's on the 1st, September 1st. Looking at these is a storyline, and just jumping from, is 114 years from 1908 to 2014. That's a long time. I had grandparents that were alive back then, but they're long gone. And that storyline, it impacts our cultural dynamics and involves everything that we're coping with these days. Time, space, involving on a cultural basis of entertainment, work, the roles that we have within ourselves, our identity, and home. Cancer is home. That protective shell that we create, that womb, to nourish ourselves and be close with our intimate people. And we have moved literally from earth base to the advent of air with the web and AI. And we'll kind of look at that, a diagram through these six, I think it's, no, it's five, 1908, 1938, 1960, oh, 68, yes. Then it flips to 1996, or not flip. But then 2026. Okay. Going back, looking at these themes, one of them was political. There's technological, political that were very evident. And in 1908, Theodore Roosevelt did the Antiquities Act to declare the Grand Canyon a national monument, which served later to make it a national park in 1919. And that's where you could say the actions, and in his vision, a protection of land, a format of depth was for all, the protection of the nation, very Cancerian nation. Also in that year of 1908 was the political transitions. And it was the fourth Summer Olympic Games in London, and they actually standardized the competition rules. You know, it had been lapsed from Greece for thousands, long, long, long time. And this is the fourth. It was every 4 years. And so, and there was also an officiating ceremony, and that's important because it just happens that in that first one that we're mentioning, 1908 and 2026, which you will be discussing next week with Laura Tad, will be that Saturn not only is squaring Mars, but it's also trine Jupiter. These are, which the trine is going to extend for a whole year three times. But this square is a one-time shot. It's saying, okay, here's the action. Now, you guys keep working on it. And amazingly, it just amazes me to see if there's a strong aspect, the dynamic events that occur. The Model T. Now, this is not the one on the assembly line. That was a little later, but it was still affordable. This dramatically changed what we're looking at between these 114 years of 30-year connections between Mars and Saturn. Because being a now, it took them several years, not years. It took people 3 months of their income. It was about $260. I mean, back then, people only made 20 cents an hour, 45 cents an hour. You know, it was dramatically different. But it changed the dynamics of space from your home, which had been the focus of entertainment, of life, survival, everything, to venturing out, which we'll expand on a little bit more. And also it helped the criminal. The criminal could get more getaways, which was sort of an interesting factor I had not realized, because the FBI was founded that year. In July 26. And here you have, and at that table somewhere is the fellow, he was the Attorney General Bonaparte. And it also indicated that onward. It's amazing how the law with, because you have law with Jupiter and you have structured fundamental with with those three dynamics, it brings in a lot of law. So you'll see that in this era, there was quite a bit to do about law too. Here is the home front. This is just one picture on Canva. He's in, you know, who knows who he is? I have no idea. But the home is out in the woods. And this is a pretty grand house, really, for that time. Could have been a very simple affair. But it was large enough that you could house your friends, your family, and really engage with everything that was important to you. But it was out of the Edwardian era. He died 2 years later in 10. But it was very buttoned up. People were protected. They were high collars for the men and business, three layers, you know, with a vest. And the women, all to the floor. Everything was covered. Nothing showed. It was very strict rules, very rule oriented. So here you have Saturn in Aries that's saying, what about me? I have my identity. And things started to change. At that time, people would easily take horse and carriage to town. There was a Nickelodeon, which I'll show, and there was entertainment, although most entertainment was still tactile with music, face, you know, sheet music on the piano, and everybody sang and danced. I think it was very intimately beautiful. And they would walk to town. So it was close-knit. You talk about that Cancerian bubble or that womb. You knew the people, the heartbeat of what was happening with everybody. And in town, though, getting a car changed the city, because here, look at this dirt road. It's just a mess when it rained. And so that began another, the protection of Mars in Cancer, looking at the structure of where we're headed in Mars with Saturn, saying we need to be safer to get there. We can't have big gully holes so that we fall off. And then again, how far are we extending it and connecting to other areas, the suburbs eventually? We need gas stations. You know, it added more of productivity. There was a lot of productivity during that time. And I'm just bringing up the Mars trine at that moment, because it expands and goes further quickly. And Laura and I next week will really focus on this particular aspect of this mutual moment that's happening within hours of itself. But here you have one lion looking, yes, you're with me. You're my audience and I love you and I'm giving everything to you. And the other is, nope, it's my way, highway, not giving anything, very egotistical. And that's the shadow side of it. just to add that dimension. Because here you have children was a huge emphasis during that time because of the Leo. Leo has everything to do about children. And there were work factories. The productivity was becoming a major factor. And they brought in the kid. And there was a man named Lewis Hine, H-I-N-E-L-E-W-I-S was his first name. And he's documented that in 1908, he took these pictures of children in factories. Here you have cigar factory with boys and then girls working in a box factory. And as he said, there is work that profits children and there is work that brings profit only to employers. The object of employing children is not to train them, but to get high profits from their work. And that's what they had misaligned here. And in fact, as a result of this, in the 30s, you'll see that high school was mandatory for everybody. And there were laws against child labor. Because here you have a shoebine, you know, the old proverbial shoeshine boy. Well, yes, they made a living. And sewing factories. And there's a whole family affairs. Or else in this, it started in North Carolina. And here this girl is selling radishes. And then more, the newspaper boy. And the girls at the weaving factory, all 1908. Which is this illumination. Again, it's a technology. It's showing something that was invented and putting application and protecting for protection of everybody. I think it's just amazing to see all that together. Well, within this period before 1938, when it conjunct again, the Model T did become a touring car and it was the assembly line. Again, it's that emphasis from that action-motivated dynamic to say how Ford was very brilliant, that if you just do things in an assembly line, I know this impressed me tremendously as a kid. I thought, well, that's great. In fact, if you go to a restaurant these days and you see how the salad buffet is, you can do that at home. It really helps. You have all this chopped up and that chopped up and you just add it together. Voila, great salad. But here it also defined who we are. That Aries that always is going back to self, because it is not the family lineage, which Saturn can hold on to and Cancer holds on to. Absolutely. My clan, me. But it was more, what am I buying? You know, it's that sense of worth. Why does this not even matter? And the goods purchased. So it's the cars that you could show or the music later that you could listen to that also gathered you in this identity of a new sense of what the family identity was becoming. Oh, I must have repeated myself. Okay, no, I'm going backwards. Well, in that period of time that really shoots forward, we're centering on it because it's a seed point that matters for our consciousness here. Between 1905 and 13, which is only 8 years, there was a Nickelodeon. That's where for a nickel you went in and you saw moving pictures. And Netflix is this wonderful Titans, and they tell about all these, the shows, Fox, Universal, MGM, all of them, and the fights that they had during these times. It's so dramatic and dynamic, very innovative. Talk about living the dream of the nation. There's so much open opportunity that these, many times immigrants saw that could create, and the cinema is focused. And so instrumental because here it shifted from the home to the gathering in public places. They weren't that convenient. There were hard benches. It wasn't comfortable at all, but it was fascinating and everybody could talk about it. And eventually you could get there in a car perhaps if you didn't walk and then visit other places. That whole dynamic, that energy of growth started to bloom. And also, it also provided people because they were working and there were this production that was mass production. People had money and discretionary time. They could go visit, you know, and be a spectator. It actually created the word spectator, according to a historian. But 1938, moving along this theme of where Cancer squares Saturn in Aries, we had experienced the Great Depression. And globally, it was a restrictive time. But it had forced the roles for men, it stripped them of their identity. They didn't have work. For women, because it was accepted to do domestic work or easy menial office work, they took on extra work. Everybody cut their pocketbook down. But child labor had ended that structure of Saturn. And school was protected. You had to go to school. You couldn't have them out there working. And people brought in people to live with them. So in a sense, it was engaging the community larger than just your family or the people you loved. It was renting out a room. So because that was a way of survival. Interestingly, in 1938, the War of the Worlds, it's legendary, isn't it? It's something that sticks with you. Some of these ideas in history just linger. They say the word, yes, the word does translate. Orson Welles, he was 23 years old, and he broadcasted this. He directed it, too. But it happened to be competing with a very popular other show where there was a ventriloquist, which I remember early in the 50s with TV. It was fascinating. They had this guy talking, and who's talking? But here, people weren't listening to Orson Welles, so when they tuned in, they had no idea that it had been said, oh, this is his characterization of this book. They thought it was real, and the country panicked. But again, radio, which was the heyday of times then, you know, we had moved from the technological advancing from movies into talkies, and the movies were central. You know, the next year there was The Wizard of Oz, and there was Gone with the Wind here in this nation. Because now cinema is becoming global. You know, you go to India, you go any country, they have wonderful movies that are impacting Asia. I've watched tons of them. But at this point, it was really the United States that, with the help of the immigrants, that created this impactful, that started to expand our consciousness of what the world is and that sense of protection. Here, this really was, you could say, epitomized the fear of needing to protect ourselves. And it came at the heels of the Depression, where everybody was really focused, besides the fact of Europe that was having so many problems with, which became eminent, of course, with World War II and Hitler, with his deranged idea of what humanity was. So at this time, we lived through the punch card factories. Time was changing. Father time, you know, was really now more centralized as far as collective time, because you went to work, you sold your life at that period of time, but you had your own time when you left, and you could afford things to visit and to be entertained and whatnot. It was more structured. It was definitely structured. And the borders, after all this, then I'll take a break. The borders really fixed. There was this impending fear of what Hitler was doing. And this happens to be a map of, that was 1938. It's from Quizlet. It has interesting paraphernalia to ask about, trivia, I guess. But non-Europe, the Africa continent, Asia, and the Middle East, all because many countries, like, for instance, French had territories and Italy had territories. And they tried to change some ideas of the perimeters. But Japan also had its, you know, so many countries with their adjacent nations that they were working with, they were establishing boundaries, which is so Saturn in Aries, and also for defense, and also Cancer for Mars, saying, this is mine, don't touch, or we're protecting it. Okay, come back. There's a lot more to say, because we have 1968, 96, and then pulling it together to where we are. All right, see you in a minute.
13: While we take a break from this week's edition of Talk Cosmos, let's take a look at this cycle's archetype. We are currently in the yin period of Virgo. By leaving a cycle based on the creative manifested legacy of our highest creative form, the energy of Virgo completes the last sign below the horizon of the self and requires discernment to perfect

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4: Hello, everybody. We're back again. This is here what's going ahead. There'll be three wonderful new events with Jupiter Fire Trine Saturn with Dr. Laura Tad, who's been away and back again to share her valuable thoughts. And then, of course, the next new moon after the two of the eclipses that Amanda and I have shared, following the fall equinox. And then here's a list of what else might be of importance to you. But getting back to our focus, I just want to bring up that before we get into 68, which is right here in front of you on the slides, but that the dress apparel had changed greatly because of going to work. Women got rid of their corsets. Men had to dress more basic to go to factories. You know, there was a larger middle class that we were establishing, which was very important for the creativity and the strength of our nation, because of our common ground, you could say, of our identity. And that has been our identity. It is something to really consider as we move forward, all these thoughts of where we came from. It's good to know where we came from and what built us as far as conceptual ideas. And at that time in 1908, when Jupiter was trine, just as it is right now, this for 2026, when we're having this square between Saturn and Mars, Saturn's also over here trining with Jupiter. That wasn't the case all in between these other years. In fact, that optimism that people felt so much in 1908, when there was new events and opportunities, what was a depression became really cautious, a lot of cautious, and survival, much survival basis. So here we are moving into the next 30 years, 1968. And of course, that is just a few years after the pivotal conjunction between Pluto and Uranus in Virgo. And here in 68, though, things are much popcorning, you could say. The Civil Rights Act, 1968, prohibited housing discrimination. Now that, if anything, is Mars in Cancer. It is your home, the sacred spot, the one that we left from 1908, that slowly we're trying to return and people are able to have on new scales. But our sense of adventure and direction went to the moon. And here, this is Earthrise. This is that picture that Arlen that took when he saw it. That changes how we think of the world as our home. You know, that reality that we share this together. It was brutal. There were things cut off. There were assassinations. You know, it cheers me up. I lived during all this era. And the civil rights, Martin Luther King. I remember being in San Diego and demolished through that news. And then Robert F. Kennedy, who was a presidential candidate. I had, in San Diego, had been driving through. I was up high looking and he was shot. It was just too quick, too much. The grief that everybody felt. But, and then of course there was we were in a war. It wasn't prefacing leading up to a war. We were in one. And events there shifted so dramatically that there had been favor thinking it was going to end because Kennedy was going to end it. But Johnson, no, he had other ulterior motives and it was a kicking ball.

0: ball and he just extended it. So there was a lot of protest all around the globe. It wasn't just the United States. And you could call that between this dynamic of people saying, hey, this is what I want. This is my freedom. This is my direction that I see as important, and we're going to get it. And here, because there was by this time more connections, you know, just with life itself. So there were global protests, and it was repressed government that was from Mexico, Brazil, Spain, Poland, Czechoslovakia, China, West Berlin, Rome, London, Paris, Italy. And they say many American cities, but it was Los Angeles is one that totally denoted, because they had a Latino group there. 1,200 kids walked out in school trying to get very reasonable things with the high school. And remember, that was something that kids used to have to work at all across any nationality. They worked when they came here as kids. But then by 38, there were laws. You go to school. Well, here the schools are saying, wait a minute, we need to have representation, many factors. You can read about it. And then Argentina as well. In Toulouse, France, this is big news when you Google it, that 10 million workers, that's two-thirds of the workforce, for over a month struck. De Gaulle, Charles de Gaulle, could hardly get his act together. He finally did, it seems, whether it was for good or bad. But the students and the workers just said, nope, we're going to have a change. What else? So here we go from a breakdown to a breakthrough. It's always that element of life and rebirthing. 1996, the Federal Communications Commission passed a law. This was Clinton that did this. Communications Decency Act and the Telecommunications Act. It had better intentions. I remember they broke up Ma Bell, I think it was. But the companies didn't compete like they thought. And instead, they just ate each other up and they became one mega thing. So we don't really have the competitiveness that was talked about, that everybody thought, whoop-dee-doo. At any rate, there were other, and that has, but it did birth the internet, which has been, of course, as we know, that channel direction, which is changing life forever. We're at that cusp now, heading forward. But some of the things between women, you know, they shifted the skirts. They went to work. They liberated, in a sense. Really, that was a defining factor, was also saying, hey, I'm going to go to more school, not just your school of high school. I'm going to be a person. And I'm also going to take the technological advancements and not just have to raise children, which, of course, women want, many times want to do in some ways, not always. I'm not saying that at all, please. but I'm saying that I'm not taking it away from women that want to either. Okay. But the sense of identity with womanhood really launched and had a mobilizing force, whereas for the men, it wasn't quite so clear. They were still, at this point now in time, they're really working to, on, there's still a polarity between working with self-help groups to get there, to allow emotions, because society is still stuck on, hey, you've got to support and you've got to muster up and produce, whereas the woman can, you know, coddle the kid. Even though during this year, men came to the forefront and raised children and said, yeah, I'll be your partner, I'll help out. And that is part of our legacy, thank goodness. But here, what I'm driving at is that the Olympics, astounding. They call it the Miracle 7. There were gymnastics and they won gold. The basketball, also gold. And this sent a message forward that now we're beginning to reap. Simone, the great gymnast, I guess, said that she had their picture up on the wall as a kid and said, yeah, I want to be one of these ladies, these women, these people. So identity is always crusading, and it's to protect who we are. So the sensitive man in this day and age is where the men are coming back around saying, you know what, women, you can't be equal unless we're equal too. And I'm glad you're doing great, but hey, we're going to meet you on grounds, and it's one for all, and, you know, et cetera. And there's many groups and et cetera. There's a swing back on the other side because there's always a shift and we're in a big transition. But I wanted to bring that up, not just that for the one. And children, because of the internet, are so aware of global issues that it's rather astounding. You hear the news and sometimes you think they're parroting, but not really. There are kids that are taking activating choices through maybe some guidance, that Saturnian guidance to say, hey, here's a structure, but leading, whether it's collect all the shoes and send them somewhere or get bicycle parts to help fix for places. But it's astounding. It's just literally astounding. Great intelligence. So back to 1996, the internet, it boomed. The website came alive. Space totally eliminated. Talk about those borders that were fixed with Saturn. Time said, I think we'll shift our ideas. Maybe we'll think a little bit like Einstein. You know, it's the huge world out there. And we're going... time is relative. And I've thought long and hard about that. When you're going someplace, it's slow, it's new, everything is experience, you're getting in all this data. When you return, it's like, yep, dip, dip, much shorter. And that's because it's actually relative, the meaningfulness of it. It's meaningful. And then again, we know with quantum that we change literally the sense of time. There's so much that we try to understand through some kind of defined definition, but yet there's a latitude of transition. And I suppose in Cancer, with all its phases, that's something to realize. But there's tools. The internet brought in all these wonderful tools, you know, Photoshop, and music. People could create at the drop of a hat, just doink. It may not be the most elegant. And is it honest? Is it within themselves? Is it something deep, or is it just something on the surface that they're just offering? That's something that Saturn is concerned about in Aries, that your direction is truly forward in that sense of your truth, you could say. And that you recognize as others are moving in their direction too. And together we're trying to activate something that protects all of us. It's a tall order. We're not hardly there. We have other cycles that say, oh, it's going to be a longer time, of course. But there's little incremental steps. And that's all that we can attach ourselves to. Well, moving forward, we now, with that internet, have all these streaming over-the-counter platforms. Our home has absolutely shifted from where it was the integral center hub with our piano, everybody singing, where we worked, where we were earth-based, into this non-tactile cyberspace of no time, because you're talking to somebody in Tokyo or China or Australia or Africa, wherever it is, even across the United States. Like, I'm 6 hours different from the East Coast. It's been challenging. But with all of that, it's just adjustments. So we could entertain ourselves at home. In fact, people can be in the same home, all experiencing different culturally movies, right? Or documentaries or news or whatever it is that they want. Meaning that their experience is different from the immediate people, but yet maybe it connects, or it does connect, with a broader sense of who our community is and who our family is. And that itself is extraordinary, that those differences that you might feel inherently within your own family are magnetized through. But then you have to remember that this year also has Jupiter in that trine. So we're not just talking about Saturn that's activating this, but we have that trine. And the trine is going to be three times. It's just the first time this weekend, and then it'll be next April and next July. So tune in to Laura. We'll talk about that. And women, here they go. There's sovereignty. And this is what we want for all people, that you trust yourself within. You're not asking for validation. You get feedback. That's one thing, but not confidence that to be who you are out of pure validation. That's a stepping stone, but you have acquired it out of trust because you know yourself and you know how to make choices when they come up. And also, you're without blame because you're taking accountability, that accountability of Saturn within ourselves, that is the final resting spot, is so powerful. So here you have a whole, it's AI that I did, but I love the fact that there's, and I asked for people of all descriptions and ages, and we have a representation of that in some city that has its street fairs or its vendors, and is paved, and there's a bicycle still, and new birth. I hadn't asked for that, but come to think of it, with the Leo. So somehow all of this is going to work with the child. We'll have to wait and see where the child comes up. But it can be your personal creativity. You know, our personal creations are our children. So we've moved from the chaotic 1968 conflict into that 1996, just to go back a little bit, of the prosperity that we had. But then we had the boom, the .net crisis that dropped because it wasn't grounded. And that is one of the dilemmas we have in 2026, is that there's all these ideas and concepts, but how do we find, feel them, touch them? There is this other drive from our secluded little personalized hyper world to reach out and to connect with people, you know, because we do have all of these ways of moving. We've actually moved away from the home where we had to walk from into the car that was combustion, you know, with gas in it, that now we're moving away from the gas into electrical cars, although they're terribly expensive. In fact, any car is terribly expensive these days. So we've got urban transportation, you know, with buses, trams, whatever you call it, subways, besides the air, that are moving people about in this world of ours. So this digital world that we have is being totally reshaped. You know, the car reshaped our physicality, as I was going back to with the home extending outward, and then with the paved roads to extend and extend, to get to work, to be able to go to the movies, really have entertainment, be the spectator that we suddenly loved, and for also enjoyment and for escape. You know, it's many, many facets rolled into it. But it's also the physicality moved from still tactile places into this home environment where we're secluded. We're by ourselves in a sense, even though we might be with other people, because they're all experiencing their own thing, that we need to find that bridge. Yeah, it's the most fascinating idea that we move to the car, away from the car. From the home, back into the home, but reincorporating how we experience it. So really, looking at that, I'm repeating myself with this question there, because it's a very fascinating time that we have that really asks us to be that self, that truest, most honest part of ourself, without asking for validation, but with the understanding and care and love that how seeing it with in relationship with what we are working within and people, of course, that's really the strength of it. And taking into account the men, the women, the children, the ages, the countries, the nations, you know, we live in a complex world, and it's a beautiful time that way, where we can work together under this canvas of the sky, you know, that really is a globalizing in many ways, yet strangely focusing within. But we have these dynamics that are happening. So I hope that this overview, which is sort of a segue in between, gives good food for thought, because it's busy times. I know myself, we've been active with this program, trying to coordinate agendas between vacations and busyness. But I guess that's really a way with the eclipse season too, which extends itself to say, you got to reset. You have to really take stock and know where you honestly are going and what are you protecting? Is it something really important to your heart's mission and to the people that you love and nurturing, who you need to be and want to be and going forward? Because we have a flowing energies that want to manifest with that Leo that will happen progressively. We have a chance to put form to something and then review it and do more form. Yeah. So the internet, we are going from the earth to the air, but we're connected. We know that. And I think that's also where this is a consciousness that's telling us it's not just what you touch. It's larger. Our thoughts matter. I know I get into this, but I'm learning it. Because in my own life, I realize if I'm the master of my own ship, of my fate, you know, there's that poem, that captain of my ship, master of my fate, word. It matters what I'm thinking. And we have all this energy and air right now that is changing, mobilizing the moment, our connections, our words. And so how I talk to myself is a matter. And that's how I ground. You know, you have to ground. Okay. I hope everybody leads some personal way of experiencing their mission that they find, their joy, because it is involved with Leo that says, am I really, is this giving me life force? Life force wants to love, wants to embrace and experience. And you can have both a moment of grief and a moment of joy. You know, you can hold those things together. I think we've talked about that too. And I think also to be sensitive that it's not the same for everybody. We're all living so many different trajectories of this experience on the globe. But if we listen, as I always say, and remember, then we can begin to allow other people their validity, their recognize. Because oftentimes with Gemini anyway, when we have Uranus and Gemini, Gemini needs to speak. They need to sound it out and then, hey, I got it. And I'm going forward. So with Mars, you can protect your egg of consciousness and share it on many dimensions. Thank you. Thank you, everybody.
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1: And good Monday to you. Benny Mathers here for a look at your alternative talk AM 1150 traffic update for around the Sound. Over on 405 southbound near the on-ramp from Northeast 44th Street there in the Newcastle area. Milepost 7, a recent collision partially blocking the ramp. It's response team and State Patrol have arrived on the scene. They are taking care of that situation. Also, don't forget, school buses and school zones will be very active this week. So please slow down, turn on your headlights, and be patient. Our future is around us. Stay tuned, coming up next. After the news weather, it's Sunday's version of Meet the Press.
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3: NBC News Radio, I'm Chris Caraggio.
4: Jury deliberations have resumed in the Massachusetts triple murder trial of Lindsay Clancy. She admits to strangling her three young children in 2023, but has pleaded not guilty by reason of insanity. Prosecutors allege the killings were premeditated, while the defense says Clancy suffered a postpartum psychotic break. The National Park Service is asking for information about people who might be missing after flash flooding swept through the Grand Canyon over the weekend. NBC's Dana Griffin reports the body of a 46-year-old man has been recovered.
5: But as many as 15 people may still be missing or unaccounted for after a storm cell sent dangerous flash floods into Bright Angel Creek in the area near Phantom Ranch. The fast-moving water taking down trees, knocking down footbridges, and even sweeping away cabins.
4: Officials say the flooding damaged a key water pipeline serving tourists, limiting the park's water resources ahead of Labor Day weekend. The pipeline supplies potable water and fire suppression for all South Rim facilities, an area heavily used by visitors. Hotels within the park are temporarily halting overnight accommodations starting today. Tensions between the U.S. and Iran are heating up again, NBC's Matt Bradley reports.
6: The U.S. returning to its fight against Iran after a month-long break, striking Larak Island, where U.S. CENTCOM said missile launchers were preparing to deploy mines into the Strait of Hormuz. Iran fired back.
4: Missiles fired into Jordan were intercepted with no reported impacts. President Trump is warning Iran that the U.S. will hit back hard. He told Fox News there will be a response after the U.S. and Iran exchange strikes late yesterday. Trump also lashed out at Iran in a Truth Social post and called it a failed nation. A tropical disturbance in the Gulf is set to bring heavy rain and thunder along the coast. The system is expected to reach the coast of Texas or Louisiana late today or tomorrow morning. It has a 70% chance of becoming a tropical depression or tropical storm. I'm Chris Caraggio, NBC News Radio.
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1: And let's go ahead and take a look now to our alternative talk weather outlook for Monday. Well, we'll see a mixture of clouds and sunshine today. High temperatures, not bad, around 73, 74 degrees. For tonight, partly cloudy skies, low temperatures down to a mild 55. For Tuesday, much of the same, partly sunny skies with a few more high passing clouds. High temperatures around 73, low temperatures around 58. For Wednesday, though, we'll see clouds and some rain showing up. High temperatures cooler, around 65. And that wind will hang around as well, out of the south at 15 to 30 miles per hour. Low temperatures for Wednesday down to about 54. For Thursday, spotty light rain showers, and we'll mix in a little bit of sunshine. Highs of around 66.
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10: This Sunday, on the ballot. With just 65 days until the midterms, President Trump wants voters to think he's on the ballot in November.
11: What I really want you to do is pretend, please, that I'm on the ballot.
10: But with low approval ratings, economic worries, and the Iran war now 6 months old, can President Trump still drive Republicans to the polls? I'll talk to Republican Senator Ted Cruz of Texas and Democratic Congressman James Clyburn of South Carolina. Plus, lake effect. President Trump escalates his trade war with Canada, signing an order to rename Lake Ontario to Lake America.
11: We're going to be changing the name of Lake Ontario, effective immediately, to Lake America.
10: And divided As Democrats work to defend the Michigan Senate seat, their nominee apologizes for comments about a synagogue attack and faces new questions over his ties to a controversial ally.
8: Don't any reporter ask me again about Hassan Piker. It's not what November is about.
12: The question right now is how do we get together to beat Donald Trump?
10: Joining me for insight and analysis are NBC News senior national political reporter Sahil Kapoor, Anna Navaz, co-anchor of PBS NewsHour, Adrian Elrod, former senior advisor to the Harris campaign, and Lonnie Chen, a fellow at the Hoover Institution. Welcome to Sunday. It's Meet the Press.
13: From NBC News in Washington, the longest-running show in television history, this is Meet the Press with Kristen Welker.
10: Good Sunday morning. With just 10 weeks to go until the midterms, the campaign is entering a new phase with President Trump at the center. The Iran war is past 6 months with no clear off-ramp. A trade war with Canada threatens higher prices. And the battle for the Senate is expanding with six races now toss-ups, five of them Republican seats, Alaska, Iowa, Maine, Michigan, Ohio, and Texas. Next week, President Trump and Vice President Vance will headline the GOP's first ever midterm convention in Dallas. It comes as President Trump is telling Republicans to make November about him and his record. Campaigning in Texas this week, Speaker Mike Johnson put it bluntly.
14: The president's going to look right into the camera to his base and he's going to say, I am on the ballot. We got to get everybody to turn out.
10: And joining me now is Republican Senator Ted Cruz of Texas. He's the author of the new book, Going Further, the incomparable Clarence Thomas. Senator Cruz, welcome back to Meet the Press.
15: Good morning, Kristen. Good to be with you.
10: Good to have you. I have your book right here, Going Further. We are going to discuss it in just a moment, but I do want to start off talking about the race in your great state of Texas, which has captured the nation's attention. You have endorsed Ken Paxton over James Tallarico. But the senior senator from Texas, John Cornyn, who, of course, lost to Ken Paxton in a primary, who served 24 years in the Senate, said this week, quote, Paxton's a poor campaigner. He's lazy and doesn't raise money, and he basically is not offering a very compelling case for his election. This is unfortunately shaping up to be a close and I hope not disastrous election, but it ain't looking good right now. Do you agree with Senator Cornyn that Paxton is lazy and a poor campaigner?
15: Well, listen, I think primaries can often be bitter, and you often see hurt feelings. That's part of the process. It's also part of the process that when the primary is over, that you come together and you focus on the general election. At the end of the day, this is not about how any one particular person feels about any one particular candidate. This is about the people of Texas. This is about who will best represent 32 million Texans. And on that, I think the answer is very, very clear. Ken Paxton is a strong conservative who is going to fight for low taxes, low regulations, lots of jobs, to secure the border, to support law enforcement, to protect our constitutional rights. That's what Texans want. That's what we believe in. James Tallarico is a far-left radical candidate. He is extreme. This is someone who says God is non-binary. This is someone who says there are six genders. I don't know what those six genders are, but that's not what most Texans believe. This is someone who says on our southern border, we should put out a welcome mat to welcome illegal immigrants into this country. Again, that's not what Texans believe. And this is someone who is now on video saying we should dismantle capitalism. I understand that the DSA Marxists who are taking over the Democrat Party want to dismantle capitalism. You know what? That ain't Texas. Texas is open for business, and so I have every confidence when the voters move into the fall, get right before Election Day, when they look at Ken Paxton's record, when they look at James Tallarico's record, I think it's going to be an easy choice. I believe Ken Paxton will be the next senator from Texas.
10: Senator Cruz, as you know, Ken Paxton does have his own political baggage, including allegations of securities fraud, mortgage fraud, bribery. Can Ken Paxton win without Cornyn's support?
15: Ken Paxton can most absolutely win. He's been elected statewide over and over again. And Ken Paxton, I think, will win because he has a record. He supports policy positions that are consistent with the voters of Texas. You know, Kristen, I think about when I first ran for office, when I was first elected to the Senate 14 years ago, and right before going to give a speech, Heidi gave me the best political advice I've ever gotten in my life. She pulled me aside and she said, Ted, remember, it's not about you. It's about them. It's about their future, their kids, their hopes, their dreams. That's what this election is about. So it's easy in the world of the media to throw attacks and go into the gutter and say all sorts of things attacking the individual candidates. But at the end of the day, the question is, which candidate is advancing and fighting for and will support policies that help the people of Texas? And which candidate is advancing and supporting policies that will hurt the people of Texas? Look, Texas saw 12 million illegals flood into this country under Democrats' open border policies. We don't want to see that again. Texans saw the pain of the bad economic policies under Joe Biden and the Democrats. We don't want to see that again. I think that's what's going to decide the election.
10: Senator, this is not the media saying these things, though, about Ken Paxton. This is John Cornyn. Do you think, do you want to see John Cornyn out on the campaign trail with Ken Paxton? Do you think that's the only way he can shore up those critical voters that he's probably going to need to win the state?
15: Look, as I said, the primary is over, and at this point, I'm friends with both Ken and John. I understand their hurt feelings. That is human nature. I'm focused on the people of Texas, and I think the voters are going to be focused on the people
10: of
15: Texas.
10: You think Republicans are going to hold the Senate, question. Senator? Are Republicans going to hold the Senate?
15: I do. And listen. I think Republicans are going to win Texas for the same reason I think Republicans are going to win Michigan, because Abdul al-Sayed is a radical Islamist, dangerous candidate. He is far out of touch with the mainstream.
10: All right.
15: And when the Democrats nominate candidates, James Talarico would be a great Senate candidate in California. He would fit in. This is a guy who runs a meat-free campaign because meat is destroying the world. That fits very well in Berkeley. It does not happen to fit into the great state of Texas.
10: All right, let's talk about the war with Iran, which, as I said, has now hit its 6-month mark this week. It's notable because President Trump said the war would only last a few weeks. He posted this image of himself, Senator, declaring, quote, mission accomplished. You see it right there in the bottom right-hand corner. Senator, do you agree with President Trump that it's mission accomplished in Iran?
15: Well, listen, I think there are multiple missions. If you look at the initial mission that the Trump administration laid out, which is to degrade and eliminate Iran's military capacity, then I think the answer is unequivocally yes. If you look at their ballistic missile supply is almost entirely destroyed, their drone supply is almost entirely destroyed, their drone and ballistic missile manufacturing capability has been leveled to the ground. Their air force is in rubble on the runway. Their navy is sunken at the bottom of the ocean. Much of their senior leadership has been eliminated. So in terms of military objectives, I think that is correct. Now, if you also look at the objective of imposing economic harm, right now with the blockade that we are holding on Iran, Iran is facing $500 million a day of economic costs. That is enormous cost that is ratcheting up. The economy is in free fall. Now, I would like to see the longer-term objective be regime collapse. The Ayatollah and the Mullahs are radical Islamist zealots. They hate America. The Ayatollah routinely chants death to America. The Ayatollah hired hitmen twice to try to murder President Trump. This regime, the Islamic regime of Iran, has been the world's leading state sponsor of terror for 47 years. So what I've been urging is for President Trump and the Trump administration to arm the protesters, so the people of Iran, arm the Kurds, and let the protesters remove this regime from power. Not American boots on the ground, but the Iranian people.
10: Senator, I hear you arguing that military objectives have been achieved. If that's the case, why can't the troops come home? There are still some 50,000 troops there.
15: Well, but the troops are not. Active combat operations have largely ceased. There are occasional skirmishes, but the active military conflict has reduced significantly. The major operation now is the blockade. The blockade is imposing economic sanctions. And every day that pressure on the regime grows, I think economic sanctions are powerful. I believe they'd be much more powerful if the protesters, you know, at the beginning of this conflict, The Iranian regime began by murdering somewhere between 10,000 and 40,000 protesters. It was horrific. It shows who this regime is. Frankly, Kristen, it's not fair to expect some Iranian protester standing there with a rock to stand up against soldiers with machine guns. I believe if we arm the protesters, particularly the Kurds, who have a long history of being effective fighters, if we arm them and let them, it's not our business to determine who the government of Iran is, but it is our business to say the government of Iran should not be a radical theocrat who hates America and is trying to kill Americans. And you, President Trump is acting as a strong commander-in-chief to keep the American people safe.
10: You take me to my next question. Let's turn to Venezuela, this deal that President Trump announced on Friday to take control of more than 65 billion barrels of oil there. Senator Cruz, you have been calling for free and fair elections in Venezuela, which the administration has been promising since it arrested Nicolas Maduro. Do you believe elections should be held in Venezuela before any oil deal is finalized?
15: Well, let me start by saying that the oil deal as announced sounds like it could have a very positive impact on the United States, on the United States economy, on American jobs, and a very positive impact on gas prices over the long term. 65 billion barrels of oil is an enormous amount of oil. So I commend President Trump for an agreement that on its face appears to have a really positive economic benefit for America. The question you asked, the answer is absolutely yes. There need to be democratic free elections in Venezuela. Delcy Rodriguez was Nicolas Maduro's vice president. Maduro was illegitimate. He was a Marxist. He had seized power contrary to the will of the voters. And from the beginning, I have been urging, and I believe the administration is working towards this, that there should be free and fair elections.
10: Before an oil deal is finalized?
15: To decide who the leader should be. I don't think the timing matters as much of the one versus the other. I think the oil deal will move as rapidly forward as it can. And by the way, you also have Chevron looking to put billions of dollars of investment to expedite the production of the oil. That will benefit American consumers and benefit American jobs. But I think free and fair elections need to proceed, and they need to proceed rapidly. I believe they should proceed no later than midway through next year. So my hope and understanding is the administration is working and working rapidly to do that.
10: Okay, a lot more to get to, and we're running out of time here. The 2028 presidential race will begin right after the midterms, as you know, Senator. You addressed speculation that you might be considering another run for office. I want to play that and get your reaction on the other side.
15: It's no secret that I want to be president. I ran for president.
16: Are you going to run again?
15: Time will tell.
10: Are you seriously considering running for president in 2028, Senator?
15: You know, the book of Ecclesiastes tells us there's a time for every season, and this is not that season right now. This is the season of the midterms, and I'll tell you, I'm spending my time on the road campaigning for candidates all over the country. These are the most consequential midterms we have ever had. In the last decade, there has not been another Republican who's campaigned for more Senate candidates, more House candidates, more gubernatorial candidates than I have. I'm going to be on the road nonstop from now to Election Day. If the Democrats take the Senate and House, we will see the entire Trump legislative agenda grind to a halt. We will see nonstop impeachment circus. We will see a relentless attack of subpoenas and investigation. And I think most voters don't want massive gridlock and obstruction from Washington. That's what the Democrats are campaigning on. They're campaigning on, we hate Donald Trump. I think most Americans want to see good policies, good jobs put in place. And so I'm going to spend my time between now and Election Day fighting for the midterms.
10: And just quick yes or no, because I want to get to your book. You clearly, it's on the table, though, a possible run.
15: As I said, there will be a time for that conversation.
10: Okay, let's talk about your book, Going Further, The Incomparable Clarence Thomas. I did read the book, Senator. You acknowledge in this book you are writing about a controversial figure in American life. We're not going to get into all of his controversies here, of course. But you describe in detail his painful, his impoverished upbringing as a black boy in the 1950s. What do you see as the biggest misconception about Justice Clarence Thomas?
15: Well, I think for a lot of folks on the left, they don't understand who he is, and they've been fed a lot of reasons to just hate him. We're in such a partisan world that the two sides yell at each other. And so if you're coded left, Thomas, sort of like Donald Trump, is coded right, and you're supposed to hate him. I believe Clarence Thomas is a true American hero. I've known him for over 30 years. This book began because I went to him and asked, and he agreed to sit and do about 9.5 hours of one-on-one exclusive interviews, and that's a lot of the basis for the material in the book. And I have to say, his life journey is extraordinary. As you mentioned, Kristen, he was born in abject poverty in rural Georgia, Pinpoint, Georgia. He was raised by his grandparents. His grandfather was a hard man who taught him discipline, who worked him to the bone. He actually studied for years to be a priest. His first desire, the world almost didn't have Justice Thomas. The world almost had instead Father Thomas. But then in the 60s, he grew disillusioned with the church. He didn't see the church as standing up nearly effectively enough to racial discrimination, racial bigotry. And so he left the seminary, and he got angry. He was angry at God. He was angry at the church. And he went to college. He went to Holy Cross and then Yale Law School. And at college and law school, Clarence Thomas was an angry left-wing radical. He was in camo pants and combat boots. He had Malcolm X posters
16: on
15: the wall.
16: Can I pick up on that point, Senator?
15: Rallies. He was part of a riot in Harvard
16: Square.
15: Can I
16: pick up on that point? Because I want to read a little bit of your book, and that's the part I want to read. You describe that time at Yale Law School. You say, quote, "It would take several more years before Thomas, still an angry young man, dressed in army fatigues and out of the habit of good grooming, as he put it, would be able to purge his heart of anger and come to embrace the conservative principles that are today the bedrock of his jurisprudence." Justice Thomas, of course, ultimately would go on to be one of the deciding factors in declaring affirmative action unconstitutional, writing, "It demeans us all." What do you say to those who argue Justice Thomas has overturned the very legal decisions that helped him get to the court?
15: Well, I would say that there is a bitterness that is directed to Justice Thomas that is profoundly unfair. If you look at Clarence Thomas, Antonin Scalia was every bit as conservative as Justice Thomas, but yet Scalia didn't have the scorn, the contempt, the derision, and the left, I think, has a real bigotry. They look at Clarence Thomas and they say, how dare a black man believe what he believes? And Clarence Thomas is someone who is not going to be told what to believe. And I will tell you, he learned many of his lessons. So I do really three things in the book. One, tell his life story, which is just extraordinary. No justice in history has come from such abject poverty, such brazen racism, to the absolute pinnacle of American law. So I tell that story. Number two, what you just referenced, Kristen, I chronicle the shift from an angry left-wing radical to one of the most important conservative leaders to have ever lived. And then third, what I do is I take, he is now the second longest Supreme Court justice in history. In 2 years, Clarence Thomas will be the longest-serving Supreme Court justice America's ever had. I try to take 35 years of jurisprudence and explain it in a way that is real and accessible. This book, you don't have to be a lawyer to read this book. This book is designed so that you can know Clarence Thomas. And you look at the question of race. For him, the question of race, you know, when he came out of Yale Law School, he was at the top of his class. He went and interviewed at law firms, and not a single law firm would hire him.
16: Yeah.
15: Because when the law schools are essentially saying we're hiring based on race and not on merit, they didn't believe he had the learning. That I recount the story that he took a 15-cent sticker from a cigar box and he stuck it on his Yale Law School degree because that's what he thought the degree was worth. And he's experienced firsthand the negative consequences of discriminating based on race. And
16: Senator,
15: Clarence Thomas believes, and I think he's right in this, that the Constitution does not allow discriminating based on race, that it is pernicious.
16: All right. Senator Ted Cruz, unfortunately, we are out of time, but thank you very much for joining us. We really appreciate it.
15: Thank you, Kristen.
16: And when we come back, Democratic Congressman James Clyburn joins me next.

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13: Welcome back. Joining me now is Democratic Congressman James Clyburn of South Carolina. Congressman Clyburn, welcome back to Meet the Press.
14: Well, thank you very much for having me back.
13: Well, thank you so much for being here. I do want to start with what we just heard from Senator Cruz. We were talking about, of course, Justice Clarence Thomas. In 1991, you actually testified in favor of Clarence Thomas's confirmation to the Supreme Court. I want to play a little bit of that video.
15: It's a pleasure for me to be here today to present testimony in favor of my good friend Clarence Thomas. I've known Clarence for 10 years, and I consider him to be a personal and professional friend. In spite of the fact that he shares a conservative Republican philosophy.
13: Do you stand by your decision to make the case for Clarence Thomas's confirmation?
14: Absolutely not. You know, I have made mistakes in my life, and that's one that I made, and I will own up to that mistake. The fact of the matter is, I had faith and confidence in the fact that his background and experiences would instruct him in his professionalism especially sitting on the bench. We had worked together when he was chair of the Equal Opportunity Commission, and of course I was running the state agency here in South Carolina. We had differences over how that agency should run, but I also thought that he believed in precedence of the law. And I thought, sure, that he would be there upholding those precedents set down in 1954 in the Brown v. Board of Education decision. I thought that he would follow those court decisions that upheld the Voting Rights Act, the Civil Rights Act. I had no idea that Clarence Thomas would rebel the way he has against his own background and experiences. He was raised by his grandfather, and he has shown very little sensitivity to the environment his grandfather grew up down there in Pinpoint, Georgia, just south of where I now sit. And so, yes, that was a mistake on my part, and I own up to it.
13: Okay, well, since we are on the topic of the court, let's speak more broadly about it. Former Vice President Kamala Harris shares some of your criticisms clearly. She's called for expanding the Supreme Court from 9 justices to 13. Do you support adding 4 more seats to the Supreme Court, Congressman?
14: Yes, I do. I think that we are in a position now that calls for some significant actions taken by the Congress, and we ought to expand. And 13 is a pretty good number. A baker's dozen will be a good number to have on the court. And I would hope we would get people on the court who will follow the constitutional underpinnings of this great nation of ours. The 13th, 14th, and 15th Amendments have been interpreted different ways over the years. And we had in the Warren Court an interpretation of those amendments that I thought would be set for the future of the country. We have now a Supreme Court that has decided to reverse course and take this country back, I say, to those rulings of Justice Taney that said that no black man has any rights that a white man must respect. That was the Supreme Court that made that decision. I hope that Clarence Thomas would follow the modern underpinnings of that Constitution of ours, but he has not done so. In fact, he has decided to go all the way from an angry leftist to a very angry rightist.
13: Okay, let's talk about the midterms and let's talk about your state of South Carolina. Senator Darlene Graham, as you know, the sister of the late Senator Lindsey Graham, did win her primary. She's going to be facing off against Dr. Annie Andrews, the Democrat running in that Senate race. Do you believe Dr. Andrews can win, given that no Democrat has won that Senate seat since the 1990s, Congressman?
14: I do believe Dr. Andrews can win, and I do believe that she will win. The only thing that will stop her from winning this race is for us to not do our part to turn out the vote. I have said before, and people seem to misrepresent this, we have to do a better job of turning our base voters out. When the other side is turning out 71% and we are turning out 59%, we need to take stock of why that is happening. But that did happen in the last election. I take some responsibility for that. I've been working on that very vigilantly. I spent yesterday and the day before, and I'll be spending time this afternoon working on the turnout the vote effort that I think will update of what we've been doing in the last few years and make for a much better turnout. And if that were to happen, I think Dr. Andrews will do well in this election.
13: Congressman Clyburn, I had the opportunity to interview Leader Hakeem Jeffries, and he has not ruled out impeaching President Trump should Democrats take back control of the House. But some Democrats have said to me privately that that would just be a distraction to impeach President Trump for a third time. Do you believe Democrats should impeach President Trump if they take back the House?
14: If the Democrats were to take back the House, and I feel confident that we will, our first order of business ought to be developing an accessible and affordable campaign effort that will yield what I would call making this country's greatness accessible and affordable for all of its citizens.
13: Do you rule out impeachment?
14: Forget about the American people.
13: Do you rule out
14: I don't rule it out, but I don't rule it in. No, I don't. Okay. But I don't think that should be our priority if we get into office. Our priority ought to be making housing, education, energy, health care affordable and accessible for all of our citizens.

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1: With Hassan Piker, who some Democrats this week denounced for what they called anti-Semitic remarks from Piker. Do you believe that this divide within the Democratic Party over Israel and anti-Semitism is becoming a political liability that could hurt Democrats in November?
2: I don't think it will hurt Democrats at all. Some Democrats who get painted with that brush will have to defend the things that they've said. I have spoken with the good doctor. He's our nominee. I support his election. I take him at his word. He has apologized. He says he will not campaign with Piker anymore. I think that it's worth taking him at his word. All of us deserve second chances.
1: Very quickly, Rob Sand, the Democratic candidate for governor in Iowa, says former Vice President Kamala Harris should not run again in 2028. When you look to 2028, Congressman, do you think Kamala Harris should run for president again?
2: Now, that's up to Kamala Harris. I supported her when she ran the last time. I will consider her among all the others if she were to run again. But whether or not she should run is a very personal family decision that I will leave up to her and her family. And when they make that decision, right, whatever it is, I will then make determinations as to what my actions will be going forward.
1: All right. Congressman Jim Clyburn, thank you so very much for being here. We really appreciate it.
2: Thank you very much for having me.
1: When we come back, can President Trump turn the midterms into a referendum on him? And how divided are the Democrats? 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
10: NBC News Radio. I'm Chris Caraggio. Jury deliberations are still ongoing in the Massachusetts triple murder trial of Lindsay Clancy. The jury began deliberating late Thursday. Clancy admits to strangling her three young children in 2023, but has pleaded not guilty by reason of insanity. Prosecutors allege the killings were premeditated, while the defense says Clancy suffered a postpartum psychotic break. Jurors may consider murder, manslaughter, or not guilty verdicts. One person has died and around 15 others are unaccounted for after a flash flood swept through the Grand Canyon. It destroyed footbridges and forced the evacuation of hikers and campers. A man's body was recovered along the Colorado River in what officials described as a flash flood death. The National Park Service notes that an earlier estimate of 20 missing people was only a preliminary figure. Officials say the flooding damaged a key water pipeline serving tourists.

0: As a result, the park has limited water resources ahead of the Labor Day weekend. I'm Chris Caraggio, NBC News Radio.
1: Welcome back. The panel is here. NBC News senior national political reporter Sahil Kapoor. Amna Nawaz, co-anchor of PBS NewsHour. Lonnie Chen, fellow at the Hoover Institution. And Adrian Elrod, former senior advisor to Vice President Kamala Harris. Welcome to all of you. So much to talk about. Sahil, we're coming on the heels of a week where President Trump is pleading with Republicans to basically see him as being on the ballot. Based on your conversations, your sources, what are they saying to you about that strategy?
2: So firstly, Kristen, it's not a particularly new strategy. President Trump tried a version of this in 2018, said, I'm on the ticket, you've got to show up. What I'm hearing from Republicans is that, A, it's a very difficult puzzle to solve with no clear solution. There is one set of Republicans who believes it's a good idea for President Trump to lean in because that one-third of the country, the MAGA base, we know they don't particularly like turning out when he isn't on the ballot, and there's no path for Republicans unless they have a strong turnout there. He's got to bring them out. But the other problem from another set of Republicans, I'm hearing deep anxiety because President Trump's approval rating has fallen under 40% consistently for the last few months in the averages, and his approval rating on the economy, the bottom has fallen out on that. He had always been strong on the economy. People perceived him as being a good steward of the economy. Now that's fallen to as low as the 20s. And that brings me to Ralph Alvarado, the Kentucky House candidate, who just a few days ago I reported that he'd scrubbed his website of every mention of President Trump. Look at the side-by-side there. He deleted a photo of him standing with President Trump, and he's now rebranding himself from an America First fighter to an independent leader. This is a district Trump won by 15 points. If that's not a warning sign, I don't know what is.
1: Wow. I mean, Amna, what a great anecdote. It says so much about how this strategy of nationalizing these midterms cuts both ways.
3: It does. I'll also say if President Trump wants these midterms nationalized, Democrats would agree. They would very much like these midterms nationalized. They want to tie Trump to these candidates. Look, it's undeniable he has a strong grip on the base, right? The Never Trumpers have been pushed to the fringes of the party. He also has vast resources in that MAGA Inc. super PAC that haven't yet really been deployed. And I know a lot of candidates are eager to see where those go. But as Sahil points out, low approval rating, underwater on the economy, underwater on immigration, which was also a key issue for him, rising prices for the American consumer, an unpopular war in Iran. All of this is true, right? So he could be a liability depending on the district. At the same time, he's the only force we know who can energize the base in the way that he can. Candidates will have to make a decision like Mr. Alvarado did, district by district, race by race.
1: Well, Lonnie, that's the backdrop to these hard-fought races like the ones that we're seeing play out in Texas, which is a toss-up, which is a surprise to so many people. But what do you see as John Cornyn's role? You heard me discuss it with Senator Ted Cruz. Do you think that Ken Paxton can win that race without John Cornyn out on the campaign trail? Because what he's doing right now is criticizing him from the sidelines.
4: I think ultimately Senator Cornyn will campaign on behalf of the Republican nominee. But I'm not sure it matters a whole lot to the point we've been talking about. The dynamic here in a midterm election, what it really comes down to is how do you close some of this enthusiasm gap? I think for Republicans, that's the challenge. And there's really two answers, right? One is to disqualify whatever Democrat is running. And you saw Senator Cruz try to do that with James Talrico, tie him to the far left, talk about some of these policy positions that are going to be unfavorable, frankly, with voters in Texas. And the second part of the puzzle is President Trump. I do think that he has a unique ability to motivate Republican voters in a way that no other Republican does. Yeah. So to the idea of nationalizing the election, I don't know if Republicans have a choice because Democrats are going to nationalize it anyway. You might as well take something that could be a disadvantage and try to use it as an advantage. Now, that's not going to work in every district. It's not going to work in every state. Mm-hmm. But part of closing this gap is bringing President Trump to the fore, I think, in a lot of these races. I think Texas is a principal example of one of those.
1: Okay, another big race we're watching in Michigan where we're seeing this debate play out over Israel. I just want to remind our viewers what happened this week. There's been a lot of attention on Abdul El-Sayed's response to comments made by streamer Hassan Piker. He's a far left-wing streamer. Piker suggested basically that pro-Israel sentiment could invite violence toward American Jews, which prompted widespread backlash. Now, El-Sayed did push back against these comments. He said he has no plans to campaign with him, as you just heard the congressman say. But Adrian, do Democrats need to more directly address this divide and these continuing questions that continue to be raised about anti-Semitism.
5: Well, I think, Kristen, regardless of what political party you belong to, you should always condemn anti-Semitism. I mean, that is just, you know, campaigning 101, you know, being a human 101 is what you should do. But look, I think he's got a challenge here because, you know, he did tack so far to the left during the primary. Now he has to win a very, very close seat. We must remember that Mike Rogers, in a favorable cycle in 2024 for a lot of Republicans, but he only lost Michigan by half a point. He's on the ballot again. He is seen by, I think, a lot of sort of swing voters as somebody that they could actually work with. They see as somebody who's more middle of the road. Even though he has embraced a lot of Trump's policies, he is someone that they've known for a long time they can support. So I understand what Al-Sayed is trying to do. I also, you know, give credit to Democrats for backing him and saying, look, just like Mr. Clyburn did, he is our guy. But he's going to have to strongly condemn some of these comments even more so if he wants to try to win this seat.
1: Now, how do you see this divide over Israel within the Democratic Party playing out in this general election cycle?
3: Yeah, I think Adrian laid it out really well there. Let's remember, El-Sayed is running in a party in which the views towards the state of Israel have shifted dramatically in recent years. They are more Democrats who are increasingly critical of Israel's war conduct, increasingly critical of U.S. aid going to the state of Israel. That's a debate that's going on in the Democratic Party. That criticism of the Israeli state policies is different from anti-Semitism, which we have seen a dangerous and dramatic surge in. So absolutely, El-Sayed's running for a big office. He should face big, tough questions, and he is. Jewish voters deserve that. They need those answers to make decisions. Muslim voters in his state and countrywide deserve answers about some of the anti-Muslim rhetoric we've seen from the president, his advisors, and sitting members of Congress. Black voters deserve answers about why Congressman Mike Collins' former staffer posted Klan and Nazi content and his son-in-law posts white nationalist content. If we all agree these associations, this language, this bigotry is dangerous, then they should all be facing those questions and not just during elections.
1: Well, that's a great point. Please stick around. We have a lot more to discuss with the panel. But when we come back, she was beloved by presidents of both parties, but determined to stay out of politics. Our look back at Dolly Parton's Washington legacy is next. Stay with us.
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18: Welcome back. Dolly Parton always kept politics at arm's length, famously saying she had just as many Republican fans as Democrats. Yet her appeal reached all the way to the White House and across party lines. For more than five decades, presidents and first families embraced Dolly, drawn to her music, her personality, and her uniquely American story. The Clintons were such big fans, then First Lady Hillary Clinton even dressed up as Dolly for her birthday. But perhaps nothing captured her delicate dance with politics better than the Presidential Medal of Freedom. President Barack Obama called it a screw-up that he never gave her one. President Donald Trump offered it twice, and she turned him down both times, first because her husband was ill, then because of COVID. And when President Joe Biden approached her about the same honor, Dolly hesitated again, worried accepting it might look political. But one of her most memorable presidential moments came decades earlier. In 1979, President Jimmy Carter welcomed Dolly to Washington, where she performed for a sitting president for the first time, before singing her favorite song, Coat of Many Colors. Dolly Parton marveled at what it meant that two people from humble Southern beginnings had ended up there together.
19: I think it's a wonderful thing that we can grow up in a country where simple farm folks can grow up to be the president of the United States and be up here on stage to sing songs for the president and his wife and all you

0: The panel is still here. Amna, let's talk about this new trade war that's brewing between President Trump and Canada. President Trump this week said he wanted to rename Lake Ontario to Lake America. What are the potential implications of this trade war coming right now, so close to the midterms?
1: I think Republican candidates are going to have to answer for it. Look, the economy is the number one issue for American voters, whether you live in a border community or not. Tariffs are felt across the country. We're still dealing with high prices. There's still stubborn inflation. We saw the Fed chair, Kevin Warsh, this week basically say there's work to be done, meaning rates are going to stay steady or maybe even go up. So Democrats want to tie the president to these policies. The candidates on the ground are going to have to defend them as Americans want to see the prices come down. But I did have a conversation with one border mayor in Ontario, Canada. Mm. He mentioned the fact they'd already been hit by steel tariffs. Mm. That meant less money coming across the border to Michigan, money to the restaurants and the breweries and a golf course there that takes Canadian dollars, too. And that's hurt both communities on both sides. He also said when there is another rhetorical kind of attack, like this renaming of the lake, Canadians dig in. They are happy to back their government, happy to back Carney, happy to ramp up this trade war.
0: Yeah, given that, Sahil, how is this playing? What are your sources telling you about how this trade war is playing out here at home?
2: Well, the implications are nothing good for the candidates who are ultimately associated with it. There are two states where I think it's going to have the biggest impact in the midterms, Maine and Michigan. Both states sell about 40% of their total exports to Canada. So there's going to be a serious economic hit because talks between the U.S. and Canada have collapsed. Both countries are hitting the gas fully on the trade war. Susan Collins, as Maine, is vocally objecting to President Trump's trade war. She's voted in favor of resolutions to revoke his tariffs on Canada. Mike Rogers in Michigan put out a statement yesterday saying Trump is right to put America first, essentially supporting the intent on this. You can add Ohio, Texas, and Iowa to the states where major Senate races are happening this fall, which trade a lot with Canada. So the economic implications are going to be felt. I'll give you two numbers here. A recent Reuters Ipsos poll found that the president's approval on the economy is 26%. Mm. On the cost of living, it's 20%. Those are scary numbers for Republicans on the ballot.
0: Given that it's the number one issue for voters, let's talk, folks, about 2028. There are going to be implications for everything that happens here as we look toward 2028. Lonnie, it was interesting to hear from Senator Ted Cruz. He did not want to make any announcements today about whether or not he was running for president, but clearly did not rule it out. And we actually have some reporting, sources telling our NBC News team, Courtney Cubey and others, that Defense Secretary Pete Hegseth has told people that he's also considering a potential run for president. Do you think this GOP field is going to be larger than maybe we're anticipating?
3: I do. I think there's going to be a lot of people who will run for president in 2028 for a couple of reasons. First of all, there's an economy behind running for president now. I think people do it in part to raise their own profiles, to create other opportunities, et cetera. But I think more importantly, that's the way President Trump wants it. He wants this to be an open contest where a lot of people are competing for ultimately his endorsement. The single most important factor in who the Republican nominee will be in 2028 will be who Donald Trump endorses. And the longer this sort of goes on, the longer this is an apprentice-style type audition, I think it puts President Trump in the spotlight. And I think that is ultimately what will determine who comes out of this alive.
0: Yeah, it's a great point. Adrian, what are you watching for on the GOP side? But also, obviously, there are going to be a lot of candidates in the Democratic side. Congressman Clyburn didn't give a full-throated yes, Kamala Harris should run. He said that's going to be up to her.
4: Yeah, no, I thought that comment was really interesting because he was a big supporter of hers in the previous election. Look, first of all, Mr. Clyburn's endorsement is going to be more important than ever because South Carolina is the first state. It was important before. It's really going to be important this cycle. As far as I'm concerned for the Democratic field, the more people who want to run, who have the experience, who have the qualifications, who want to make this country a better place, who want to help the American people, go for it, jump in. I think our party is ready, and I think, frankly, our country is ready for a real debate about the issues with some new, fresh faces, some new voices who have not run for president before, and maybe some who have, but I think we're ready for a robust debate around the issues. I also agree with what Lonnie said. I think sometimes we've been perceiving that it's just going to be either J.D. Vance or Marco Rubio.
0: Right.
4: I think we're going to see a lot more on the Republican field. I think that's what Donald Trump wants. I think he wants to see an apprentice-style type of primary where he, you know, you're up or down, who's in his good graces, who's not. Because ultimately, at the end of the day, no matter how unpopular he is right now, he among the country with 20% approval ratings on some things, He is still immensely popular mm-hmm. with the MAGA base,
0: absolutely.
4: And his endorsement will dictate who wins the primary for Republicans.
3: The other thing is, I don't know that the electorate in 2028 is going to resemble what the 2026 electorate looks like. Mm-hmm. I think there's a tendency for people to want to say, well, 2026 will tell us about 2028, or it won't, quite frankly, because we don't know necessarily what the Republican Party will look like. We don't know what's going to happen with this DSA energy that we're seeing now. And a lot of that will influence who the nominees are for the respective parties.
0: Yeah, Sahil, you've spent some time in South Carolina. What's the buzz on the ground there?
2: So first, if I could just say, Ted Cruz, your interview, he dodged two of your questions about whether he's going to run.
5: Yeah.
2: Ted Cruz ran in the 2016 cycle.
5: Yeah.
2: He won 11 primaries in states. He's come closer to defeating Donald Trump than any Republican has. And I don't think he's ever stopped wanting to be president. I do expect him to run. I think there's going to be a Trump lane. Whoever Trump wants to be the nominee is going to be the favorite, probably. But there's going to be a whole others in the non-Trump lane who can genuinely compete, especially if Trump maybe sort of falls out of favor. On the Democratic side, they picked South Carolina as their first primary. Obviously, they recognize that the black vote is extremely important.
0: Yeah.
2: There are a lot of them in South Carolina. And I think James Clyburn, once again, is going to be a kingmaker.
0: Oh, he absolutely will. Amna, what are you kind of watching for as we start to see 2028 slowly start to come together?
1: You know, I think these predictions that it's going to be a noisier, messier landscape than has previously been articulated in the cycle, it's wide open, right? I think on both the Democratic and the Republican side, and that means a lot of big conversations around a lot of big issues. Specifically on the Republican side, we have not seen a modern political force like Donald Trump in this country for many generations. He's going to be a force regardless of what happens.
0: All right, guys. Fantastic conversation. Thank you all so much for being here. That is all for today. Thank you so much for watching. We will be back next week because if it's Sunday, it's Meet the Press.

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2: And good Monday morning to you. Benny Mathers here for a look at your alternative talk AM 1150 traffic update for around the sound. Well, I-5 southbound just north of South 188th Street in SeaTac, the four right lanes are blocked due to a disabled vehicle fire. The backup now is approaching 405 and 2 to 3 miles in both directions. Expect delays over on I-5 southbound and northbound just around South 188th Street in SeaTac. Look for detours. They'll help you out. Stay tuned coming up next. After the news and weather, it's the first hour driving home with Patty Vasquez and friends.
3: 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I'm Chris Caraggio.
4: Flooding in the Grand Canyon has left 2 people dead and 15 others missing. The flash flood destroyed footbridges and forced the evacuation of hikers and campers. A man's body was recovered along the Colorado River in what officials described as a flash flood death. The National Park Service notes that an earlier estimate of 20 missing people was only a preliminary figure. Verdict watch is back on in the Massachusetts triple murder trial of Lindsay Clancy. The jury began deliberating late Thursday. Clancy admits to strangling her three young children in 2023, but has pleaded not guilty by reason of insanity. NBC News foreign correspondent Matt Bradley and his team are recovering after being attacked in the occupied West Bank. Bradley says everybody on the team took hits when they were attacked by Israeli settlers while they were interviewing a Palestinian woman named Ida.
5: Wielding sticks and throwing stones, they smashed the car's windshield. Whoa, whoa! Members of our team with sticks and beat 51-year-old Ida unconscious.
4: Bradley says his team is now safe in Tel Aviv after receiving minor injuries. Israeli Prime Minister Benjamin Netanyahu and U.S. Ambassador Mike Huckabee have condemned the attack. Gas prices are ticking back up ahead of the Labor Day holiday weekend.
6: AAA reports the national average cost of a regular gallon of gas is now $4.08, up a penny from yesterday. This comes as crude oil prices are also seeing a jump following renewed strikes between the U.S. and Iran. The price of Brent crude, the international benchmark, went up 3.4% this morning to just over $91 per barrel.
4: Treasury Secretary Scott Bessent plans to press G20 leaders to re-examine their trading relationships with China. He told Reuters the world cannot have a China with a $1.2 trillion trade surplus. Bessent is hosting a group of 20 finance ministers this week in North Carolina. Lionel Messi is retiring from the Argentina national team. The soccer icon announced the decision in an Instagram post today. Messi said it's the right time. I'm Chris Caraggio, NBC News Radio. Google Maps is making the switch from Lake Ontario to Lake America. The Geographic Names Information System officially made that change after President Trump signed an executive order last week renaming the body of water on the American side of the border. Google officials say it uses official government sources like GNIS to update its map information, but only U.S. users will see Lake America. Canadians will still see Lake Ontario, and the names will be co-displayed for the rest of the world. It's the end of an era at Apple as Tim Cook steps down as CEO this week. Tammy Trujillo has details.
7: He'll transition to the role of executive chairman on Tuesday. John Ternus will take over as Apple's new CEO, with plans to make sweeping changes to the management team. Ternus previously oversaw Apple's design and hardware engineering. Cook has served as the head of Apple since 2011 when he took over for Steve Jobs. He's called being CEO of Apple the greatest privilege of his life.
8: Working 9 to 5, what a way to make a living, barely getting by. It's all taking and no giving.
4: A push to rename Nashville International Airport after Dolly Parton now has the backing of Tennessee Governor Bill Lee and airport officials. The Metro Nashville Airport Authority will consider changing its naming policy on September 17th. Current rules only allow for honors for people who have been dead for at least 2 years and contributed to local aviation. A 2025 analysis estimated the changes would cost over $10 million. Parton's team says it appreciates the support and is open to continuing the conversation. The woman many referred to as the Queen of Country Music passed away last Tuesday at the age of 80. A mission to reveal the universe's darkest secrets is underway. That's what NASA said yesterday after the Nancy Grace Roman Space Telescope launched from Kennedy Space Center. The telescope blasted off aboard a SpaceX Falcon Heavy rocket. NASA says the mission will help astronomers explore dark matter, dark energy, and worlds outside our solar system known as exoplanets. I'm Chris Caraggio, NBC News Radio.
2: And let's go ahead and take a look now to our alternative talk weather outlook for Monday. Well, we'll see a mixture of clouds and sunshine today. High temperatures, not bad, around 73, 74 degrees. For tonight, partly cloudy skies, low temperatures down to a mild 55. For Tuesday, much of the same, partly sunny skies with a few more high passing clouds. High temperatures around 73, low temperatures around 58. For Wednesday, though, we'll see clouds and some rain showing up. High temperatures cooler, around 65. And that wind will hang around as well, out of the south at 15 to 30 miles per hour. Low temperatures for Wednesday down to about 54. For Thursday, spotty light rain showers, and we'll mix in a little bit of sunshine. Highs of around 66.
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0: And we are driving it home. But folks, it's not Patty again. It's me. It's me. E-double-L-I-O-double-T. Elliot Serrano, Chicago's king of geeks. You consider me the chief geek officer of the Patty Vasquez Show. And Ken Mejia Beal, the second half of the K&E experience is out right now. He will be in at 6 o'clock. So he's leaving me by myself. Can I tell you something? After this week I've had with Ken Mejia Beal, if he doesn't show up for the rest of the show, you won't see any crocodile tears here. You're not going to see any crocodile tears here, folks. Anyway, thank you, everyone, for joining us on this Friday. Yes, the Patty Vasquez Show with guest hosts Elliot Serrano and Ken Mejia Beal. And Patty will be back next week. Because I'm kind of on my own for this first hour, I recruited some friends to come in to the studio to sit in for a bit. And is she on camera? Do we have the lovely Jody Ann Martin on camera? There she is. Jody Ann Martin. She is a writer, creator, a good friend, an all-around swear jar. We also call her the snarky correspondent. You can read her column on Substack. That's thesnarkycorrespondent.substack.com. Welcome to the Driving Home of Patty Vasquez.
1: I'm so excited to be at least part of half the E&K or K&E experience.
0: K&E, yeah, it's K&E, yeah.
1: You guys are my favorite when you're together. They're so damn funny.
0: Yeah, we're funny, all right. Yeah, funny like that when you get that egg salad out of the fridge, and it's been sitting there for a while, you like sniff it and you go, oh, that's funny.
1: It's a little sour.
0: A little sour.
1: Yeah.
0: A little smell. Yeah, that's us.
1: You guys are boys. I mean, you're cute.
0: Yeah.
1: You can be a little sour, you can be a little smelly, but I love smelly. You both, so I love to hug you guys.
0: Thank you, yes. Right. I didn't get my hug when I came in. You didn't hug me.
1: Oh.
0: The heck? Okay, at the break. We got a break coming at 5:15.
1: Massive hugs at the break.
0: We will also have another guest in studio, another friend of mine, Kate Rice, a former columnist and podcaster for Bleeding Cool News. She and I used to write and co-host a podcast together called Keep Your Pants On. Well, she'll be joining us at 5:30, and then when Ken gets in at 6, we're going to throw out the book. 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But you, the WCPT listener, are always welcome to text and call 773-763-WCPT. That's 773-763-9278 if you want to call in or you want to text. And I am looking at text line. Oh, my God. Yet again. Crazy dude who texts incessantly during the Joan Esposito show.
1: Wait, what?
0: Yes, it happens every time. There's this one guy, I'm telling you, he's got, you take your lithium or whatever it is that you need to come down from wherever it is, whatever planet
1: somehow
0: you're on.
1: I missed this guy.
0: Yeah. I'll read his text later on. I always do that for fun. But if you are listening to us, you are listening at WCPT 820 on the Heartland Signal. Also want to thank all of you who are listening to us on the Alternative Talk, KKNW in Seattle at 1150 AM. And then we'll be at 6 o'clock. We will be joining AM 950 Progressive Minnesota. That's as far as Seattle. My voice right now, this inanity that I'm spewing into the airwaves is going all the way as far as the West Coast.
1: I find that inanity quite sexy.
0: Well, I haven't even started my DJ voice yet.
1: I mean, honey, you are suave as hell.
0: Oh, thank you. Oh, look at that.
1: Hey, people have told me.
0: The relationship columnists will be coming in too, and then we'll talk. we want to thank our sponsors, Minocqua Brewing Company, Pride Coffee Roasters, and Source Solar for being helping us keep the lights on here at Driving Home with Patty Vasquez. All right. Well, where we go? There we go. It's thank you, Filler Paul. Our first text for this particular show.
1: Okay, I wasn't sure what's going on.
0: And here it goes. You're probably too young to know the old Andy Griffith show. Okay, I did not watch the Andy Griffith Show when it first ran. I'm not that old.
1: No,
0: but I did watch it in syndication as a kid.
1: Well, Channel 32.
0: Channel 32.
1: Yeah, I thought it was Channel 32.
0: 32. They always had it, and I loved the Andy Griffith Show. Yeah. That's where I first discovered a young Ron Howard. You know, Opie. Then he would later go on to do Happy Days as Richie Cunningham. But anyway, you're probably too young to know the old black and white Andy Griffith Show. Not actually, I do. But please yell out. It's me. It's me. It's Elliot T. Just like Ernest T. Bass used to do.
1: Oh, geez.
0: Yeah, there we go. That wasn't close enough. I'll try. I'll work on that filler, Paul, and I'll try to do that after the break. I haven't heard that one in a while.
1: It's a good suggestion.
0: It is a good suggestion. So anyway, sorry. So you are welcome to text or call with all our guests. Again, this is going to be kind of like a free form Friday. We can talk about the topics of the day. I tell you, I was listening to Joan on my way in. I'm sorry. My blood pressure goes up when she talks about the Supreme Court. And I'm going, okay, I'm not going to do that. I'm not getting into that.
1: I wrote my piece about that. And it's just like, I just can't even. It's like, what is their motto? It's just to put on blindfolders and let them run with scissors or something. You know,
0: it's the John Mulaney bit. There's a horse in the hospital. The horse is just running loose in the hospital. Everyone's like, okay. And the Supreme Court is saying, yeah, let the horse book people in and process their billing.
1: I know, because, you know, they're giving him permission to break everything. And then they're like, oh, well, maybe that was a mistake.
0: Yeah, maybe that was a mistake.
1: I mean, that's literally what is happening.
0: Yeah.
1: What the hell? It's insane. So I get it. I get the blood pressure.
0: Yeah. So it's I want the Friday. I kind of want it to be like get away from the things that are going on. Because, again, if you were a geek, this was a rough week. I mean, not only did we lose Dolly Parton, and not only did we lose
1: Tim Curry,
0: yeah. But then, of course, we talked yesterday about losing Peter Cullen, the voice of Optimus Prime, and all these tributes have been going on about him online and on social media. And it's just, he was such a good person, just a good person. Yeah. And, you know, and it's like, it's really nice to know that. My little brother, who is the biggest Optimus, biggest Transformers fan, and met him too. He was just devastated when he heard that Peter Cullen died. So, you know, when you have your heroes, I'm telling you, what the?
1: Well, there are just certain people that, you know, they, whether you knew them or not, they just, they've done a lot for you. Mm-hmm. I wrote this elongated thing about Dolly just because, you know, and I wasn't necessarily a country fan, but damn, if you weren't inspired by her in some way, shape or form, if you didn't love her, I don't care if you're a Democrat, I don't care about any of that crap. I mean, this woman was just like the epitome of kindness, and there is literally nobody else I can think of that is like her. But it was her kindness, her advocacy, and a lot of things is why I became a community organizer initially. I mean, just people like her, and you wouldn't think of her as someone who would inspire you, but I never had the chance to meet her, but I don't think that mattered. So it's, I mean, and it sounds like Peter Cullen did, you know, the same for however many people as well.
0: A lot of kids, a lot of young folks who grew up, you know, listening. And then the thing too, it's I was thinking about this all week, and this is not the first time we have had a lot of our childhood heroes pass away. I mean, I guess we're at that age, right? I'm Generation X. So, you know, we're at that age where a lot of the folks that we grew up with, you know, we're losing them. You know, mind you, it's that time, right? You know, they're it's not like they are dying young. I mean, again, Peter Cullen was 85, you know, which is, I mean, hey, if I make it to 85, I'm not going to complain. All right. I'm not going to complain. You know, mind you.
1: Yeah. No, I get you.
0: Yeah. But, when we're off air, I will tell you about my retirement plan. It involves.
1: Oh, I love it. Yeah,
0: it involves being in one of those retirement homes where everyone gets freaky. Anyway,
1: you know what? I think B. So we made a pact a long time ago. We can't die without each other. So we'll be there.
0: That's right. All right, there we go.
1: Okay. That's
0: right. And then there's a preview in the studio. But we're losing a lot of the folks that inspired us as kids, our heroes, and which means, guess what? The next crop of heroes needs to step up. And that means that you listening right now, if you had somebody that inspired you, someone that made you want to be a better person or do better for others, take that inspiration and exemplify it in your life. So we're going to hit this break. When we come back, it's more with our snarky correspondent, Jodi Ann Martin. Ooh. 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
0: Were the cameras on this whole time?
1: Oops.
0: No, were the cameras on?
1: Nobody knows that all the clothes came off
0: all
1: and they
0: the
1: came right
0: back
1: on again.
0: Really. Again, if you're not watching the live stream on Facebook or YouTube, you get a little peek at what goes on in the studio, like when we go to the break.
1: And Elliot is in shape.
0: Round is a shape. Yeah. Doughy. I don't know if doughy, the Pillsbury Doughboy. I'm kind of like that. I was looking at, okay, I'm sorry, folks. Yes, this is Elliot Serrano. I'm guest hosting right now for Patty Vasquez here on Driving Home with Patty Vasquez. My co-host, Ken Mejia-Beal, I believe he's at an event right now and will be joining us at 6. We have in studio right now Jodi Ann Martin, who is a friend of mine, but also a very talented writer. She's a community activist, a political activist. You're currently working on a campaign now?
1: I am. I am not allowed to say for whom.
0: But you are working on a campaign.
1: I am, yeah. A state Senate campaign with a really good guy.
0: Really good guy.
1: And, you know, everybody says that when they work for them. But seriously, this is a guy who, that's just a regular dude. Teacher, you know, teachers union and what have you. He's already been doing this work for his community, you know, for his family and what have you. And he just sees this this opportunity as a way to really amplify the work that he is already doing. He's a fantastic guy.
0: That's
1: I would
0: awesome.
1: Shout his name from the rooftops
0: well,
1: if I could.
0: Well, yes. Well, you can when you're working for him, but yeah, I know what he's
1: saying. Exactly.
0: But I respect that also, too. You know, and I know you, so I know you wouldn't be putting your support behind someone who wasn't, you know, wasn't a worthy person. But you are, again, you write, you have a Substack that you have titled The Snarky Correspondent. I've read it. There, every once in a while, you'll send me a link and you'll go, this has happened, I think, within the last week or so. Yeah. I couldn't sleep. I was up this morning, 2 a.m., and I wrote this. Read it for me, please. And I'll be there going, yeah, sure, I'll read it. And I'll be
1: did
0: like,
1: I screw it up somehow?
0: No, but I'm there going, waiting
1: where are
0: for
1: my commas.
0: No, but here's the thing I'm going. I'm like, holy crap, she wrote this at 2 in the morning? And you wrote, the last one you wrote, it was the one, oh, man.
1: I can't remember half the crap I write.
0: The Come joke, on. No, the joke was, the call is coming from inside the budget. You were setting up joke punchline, joke punchline, joke punchline. And they're going, and you, apparently you wrote that at 2 in the morning? I'm like, wow, I wish I was that funny at 2 in the morning.
1: I don't feel like I'm that funny right now. Maybe I have to be slap happy and really stupid.
0: See, people who, I'm told this all the time. I don't think I'm that funny. I really don't. I don't think I'm being funny when I'm funny. And yet, yeah, right? But I think people who are, Lady B's like, yeah, you're not that funny. I think a lot of times when you're in the moment, you don't think you're funny. It's around you, everyone around. And the only way you can tell is when people laugh. You know, yeah.
1: Well, and it's funny because, I mean, I used to be a performer and what have you and do a lot.
0: And I do want to get into that in a minute, but go on ahead.
1: Oh, sure. No, yeah. And I just brought it up because it's very funny because I feel like I'm a much better writer than I am a speecher. No, because when I started writing and I just real quick, I started writing this. Not to get any fame or whatever, blah, blah, blah. But I was just so frustrated, like everybody. Mm-hmm. And mm-hmm. this really became a form of therapy for mm-hmm. me. Mm-hmm. And I think, you know, when people comment on it or text me, if they're my friends or whatever, I love that engagement. Or I love it when someone challenges me to be bipartisan, like someone recently did. And yeah, I mean, it's exercised that muscle because I was starting to feel like my brain was dead. And it's been a lot of fun.
0: There is something about writing. I mean, and to the point, you know, I'm a writer, too. And a lot of times I sit there and I go, there's something that happens up here. Getting from here to here, and again, you have to, folks, I'm pointing at my head on the radio. You can't, I'm always playing to the camera on the stream. So, folks, if you're not seeing the camera, then you don't know what you can see what I'm doing. Yeah, we're both mugging for the camera. going from my head to my fingers, getting it through. Somewhere along the way, it takes a detour. It sounds so good in my head, but by the time I get to my fingers and onto the screen,
1: it's crap.
0: And you're there going, what happened? What went wrong? And, but you know, there's always something there that you feel that needs to come out. But not only here's the thing. They say the world is full of great ideas. It's being able to express those ideas that's the challenge.
1: That's, yeah, exactly. And I laugh. Well, I always call, so as some may know, Lady Bia is my best friend, and I call her the yin to my yang because 9 times out of 10, what I say, so I feel eloquently in one of my pieces will basically come out in four-letter or colorful metaphors. Mm-hmm. and we'll be like maybe four or five words, and I'm really steaming. And she has to pull me aside and look at whoever I'm talking to and say, so what Jody means is, I call her the Jody Whisperer. She's not in the room but she comes back, she'll corroborate that story.
0: I get that. I mean, yeah, and there is a bit too. And again, folks, it's the snarkycorrespondent.substack.com. Your stuff is really good. It's very funny. It's an easy read. I mean, actually, the last one you sent me, I was like sitting on the toilet.
1: He has to proofread for me.
0: And I was reading it on my phone while you were there, and I'm like, oh God, oh, that's funny. That's good. You know, so if you want a good read, something that's going to entertain you.
1: It made extra come out.
0: Yeah. That took a moment. That's a delayed effect joke.
1: Woohoo! That was one of my best jokes.
0: There you go. Wait. Phil or Paul, I'm sorry, says, after my Ernest T. Bass impersonation, your listenership probably just doubled with that move. You're welcome. That was in the first quarter hour of the show, folks. You have to go back.
1: Amazing.
0: It was amazing. What's on the horizon for you? What are you writing about next?
1: Oh, my gosh. I'm going to cheat and pull this up. There are so many. So a while back, and I've been wanting to circle back to this just because, and this kind of harkens to what you were saying. It's like, we're just so tired of talking about Democrats and Republicans, blah, which I get it. So a while back, and this is one of my earlier pieces, I decided just for fun to invent a viable third party since we really don't have anyone like that. No, I'm sorry, Green Party.
0: Or Reform Party. Reform Party came really close.
1: Well, true. I know I'm going to get some backlash because, Green Party, I know I'm not a giant fan. Anyway, so
0: as long as Jill Stein's in there, you gotta get her.
1: She just needs to. Yep. Anyway, she needs to go away. So I invented the Party of Metallica.
0: All right.
1: On a bet, and I just had a lot of fun with that, and so I started working on a follow up piece for that. It's not as funny as the first one, so I don't know if I'm missing an element. I may have to send you some stuff, but so I mean that's something that I've been working on.
0: What is the platform of the Metallica Party?
1: Oh, they get a lot of folks to vote. That's the thing. But I put it in a funny way, so I probably should have pulled it up because
0: that's fine. Again, we're teasing it there. If you want to know what the platform of the Metallica Party is, you want to go to the snarkycorrespondent.substack.com. Also follow.
1: I should have pulled it up. Darn it.
0: There you go. Jody Ansel. You can follow her on Facebook and Instagram, where she'll often post links. All right. So another thing I did want to ask you about, and this is something that I discovered about you recently. Mm-hmm. I was not aware of this. And it just so happened, I was trying to get Joshua Molina to be on the show to talk about his podcast. But, you know, I've been here. Did I move that? There we go.
1: We probably still look all cute and hunky.
0: That's fun. No, that's just, stop. You're already on the show. You don't need to butter me up. No, you were on The West Wing, the television show The West Wing.
1: Before anybody gets too excited, I was...
0: Background work, though.
1: Background. But
0: now,
1: you got paid a good... I mean, that's how I supplemented when I didn't have a regular acting gig, that or standing in.
0: I've listened to the podcasts for the West Wing Weekly, where they have a lot of the production folks on there. And the folks who did background on the West Wing were very essential. They called you background artists. You know, you were doing...
1: You were treated so well. Uh-huh. I was really fortunate. I mean, between that show, I was on a show called Family Law, where I got to play Dixie Carter's assistant because she liked me so much. They gave me lines.
0: Sweet.
1: I never really got a role except for a commercial where I played a chicken in a Burger King commercial. And I didn't even have the pointiest nose at the audition. I don't get it. And my nose is crooked. I don't get it.
0: Yeah.
1: But I got a lot of gigs from either stand-in work or you know, you were a regular on something. I mean, I was so bloody fortunate in that industry. I didn't get the career I thought I wanted, but I had a decent career. Like I
0: you got an IMDb page. I've got one too, but that's fine. But yours is longer than mine. Yours
1: I had SAG insurance.
0: SAG, you know, yeah, there you go. Like a SAG card. Yeah.
1: I mean, you know, I met my daughter's father there. I have a 22-year-old now. But I'm only 35.
0: Wow. Hold on. Wait. Yeah. Some laws were broken.
1: No, just time travel.
0: Time travel. There you go. Almost like the astronaut's wife. The time traveler's wife. Yes.
1: Yeah.
0: The what was it? But again, to me, and for folks who don't know me, mind you, if you weren't watching the show yesterday, you weren't listening to the show yesterday, again, go to the heartlandsignal.com to see listen to all the previous shows. Also, if you go to Facebook, they archive the live stream from the previous day's shows. Follow me on Instagram or on Facebook. I will post links to those. I was wearing my Hereway Molina campaign shirt because I'm a huge fan of those gentlemen. The podcast is called The West Wing Weekly. They go through the entire show. And I'm just the biggest West Wing nerd because it is such an idealistic show.
1: Yeah.
0: When I was looking for a job for a bit. And I was interviewing for a lot of different government jobs. And in the interviews, I would go, they'd say, well, what are you interested in doing? I go, well, you know what? And I want to be in public service. I want to work in public service. And like one of my big inspirations is The West Wing. And I think a lot of times that would go over like a lead balloon. You know, I'm thinking, I believe in government. I want to believe in government. I want to believe government is good. I want to believe the federal government can be really good. But then when you watch the show, which I will often do, I will go in and I'll binge watch like the entire season over a week or two.
1: Yeah.
0: And you sit and you look at all the quote unquote controversies of the Bartlett administration, and they're so quaint now when you compare to what happens.
1: No, there was like nothing. You know, that was originally supposed to be a vehicle for Rob Lowe was supposed to be the star.
0: Yes, it was. That show got made because of him. Yeah.
1: I should say. Why am I trying to pretend like Elliot didn't already know that?
0: Yeah.
1: And like I'm giving him a new piece of information.
0: Yeah,
1: really.
0: Rob Lowe has talked about it. And yeah, and I've heard all the accounts. I've also the different accounts as to why he ended up leaving the show. Yeah. And I actually started watching the show because of Rob Lowe.
1: Yeah.
0: Because it worked. It was like I wanted to see what, and he was very good. Of course, then he would go on to essentially play that character on Parks and Rec as Chris Traeger.
1: He was so damn funny on that show.
0: Hilarious on that show.
1: Oh my God, I love that show.
0: And then go on to a whole lot of other things. But I'm not going to stop nerding out about that just for now.
1: I like it when you nerd.
0: Thank you. Well,
1: I can nerd.
0: Okay, well, we'll nerd out some more, but we got to hit this break. And we do have Kate Rice is going to be joining us right after this break. All right, folks, this is Driving It Home with Patty Vasquez with your host, Elliot Serrano. Ken Mejia Beal is going to be joining us at the 6 o'clock hour. That's when we will also be joining our good friends at the AM 950 Progressive Minnesota. But for now, you've got us here on WCPT AM 820 Chicago's Progressive Talk. We'll be right back.
6: 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I'm Chris Caraccio.
7: Two people have died. Around 15 others are missing after a flash flood swept through the Grand Canyon. A man's body was recovered along the Colorado River in what officials described as a flash flood death. The National Park Service notes that an earlier estimate of 20 missing people was only a preliminary figure. Officials say the flooding damaged a key water pipeline serving tourists. As a result, the park has limited water resources ahead of the Labor Day weekend. Jury deliberations are back underway in the Massachusetts triple murder trial of Lindsay Clancy. The jury began deliberating on Thursday. Clancy admits to strangling her three young children in 2023, but pleaded not guilty to three counts of first-degree murder by reason of insanity. Prosecutors allege the killings were premeditated, while the defense says Clancy suffered a postpartum psychotic break. Jurors may consider murder, manslaughter, or not guilty verdicts based on a lack of criminal responsibility. I'm Chris Caraccio, NBC News Radio.
8: And let's go ahead and take a look now to our alternative talk weather outlook for Monday. Well, we'll see a mixture of clouds and sunshine today. High temperatures, not bad, around 73, 74 degrees. For tonight, partly cloudy skies, low temperatures down to a mild 55. For Tuesday, much of the same, partly sunny skies with a few more high passing clouds. High temperatures around 73, low temperatures around 58. For Wednesday, though, we'll see clouds and some rain showing up. High temperatures cooler, around 65. And that wind will hang around as well, out of the south at 15 to 30 miles per hour. Low temperatures for Wednesday down to about 54. For Thursday, spotty light rain showers, and we'll mix in a little bit of sunshine. Highs of around 66.
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0: Yes, you are listening to Driving Home with Patty Vasquez. I am special guest host Elliot Serrano. Half of the K&E experience, Ken Mejia-Beal, is saying that he just texted me. I will be in studio by 5:40. No, you're not. You're waiting until 6, buddy. You're going to sit out in the green room. You have to wait.
1: Oh, that sweet little man. He's going to get...
0: Emphasis on little. put him on a keychain. Anyway.
1: Well, you know, not when you look at his arms, though. He's got bowling balls on his arms.
0: He looks like a Stretch Armstrong is what he looks like.
13: Is he like a little pocket radio?
1: A little pocket guy.
13: Host?
0: Yeah, probably.
1: Pocket radio.
0: He need a little add water to him, and then he'll expand a little bit.
1: A sea monkey.
0: Boom!
1: Sorry, Ken.
0: That was like in unison. And that extra voice, that other voice you're hearing right now is my friend Kate Rice.
13: Hi.
0: It's so good to see you.
13: It's really good to see you. It's been a minute.
0: It's been, like a few. Yeah.
13: Like 13 years.
0: Has it been? I know it's pre-COVID.
13: I was, when I was

0: I love being on the closetfactory.com website. Hey, it's Brooke from Brooke and Jeffrey in the Morning. 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
1: Geek officer for the Patty Vasquez show. And I wrote for the Chicago Red Eye. And I did a lot of pop culture stuff. And from time to time, I would cover C2E2. Now, at the same time, I was also Kate and I were both writing for Bleeding Cool News.
2: Yeah.
1: Which is still going strong right now.
2: Yeah. I actually think I met you through Bleeding Cool.
1: Was it through Bleeding Cool?
2: Like I think 2009, maybe.
1: Something like that.
2: Yeah.
1: And we proposed, I mean, because I knew Rich Johnston, the owner.
2: As did
1: I. Yeah. I said, hey, we're thinking about doing a thing, but something that's on Bleeding Cool that you don't read all the time. Because Bleeding Cool News does, you know, it's the quote-unquote, you know, comics journalism. They talk about really all they're talking about right now is politics, which is kind of ridiculous.
2: Yeah, I wasn't very popular on Bleeding Cool because I was a woman giving my opinion
1: about
2: women are not allowed to have sci-fi and comic commentary coming out of their heads.
3: Yeah, I can't like Doctor Who anymore.
1: Yeah, fake geek girl.
2: Who's your favorite doctor?
3: Oh, see, I love Eccle. It was so. Are we going new or the reboot?
2: Anyone of all time.
3: I really loved Eccleston. I think you and I discussed this, Elliot. Yes. I was such a big fan because I'd never seen him play such a childlike
2: character. Yeah.
3: And then David came on and I was like, damn.
2: Oh, David.
1: Everyone loves David Tennant.
2: Well, I love David Tennant for sure. I've been I think I got into pop culture journalism so I could meet David Tennant. Yeah. So not sure about that. But yes, Eccleston is completely underrated as the Doctor.
3: I think so.
2: But my favorite is Peter Capaldi.
1: He did win me over at the end there. Yeah, he was really
2: dark
1: good.
2: And funny. Yeah. And okay, but anyway.
3: Sorry. No, that's my fault.
2: No, that's my fault.
3: Because I could go on the Peter Capaldi thing why I wasn't as much as I love him. Oh, sorry, Ellie, go ahead.
1: Remember, it's Chicago's progressive talk. CPT, not CGT. Well, Chicago's geek talk.
2: Right now it is.
1: Right now it is. But so anyway.
3: Three geeks are on a plan.
1: We're getting there. So we wrote this column for Bleeding Cool News. Kate and I got together. We said, we're going to write a relationship column.
3: Oh, I love it.
1: Oh, man.
3: I'm dying.
1: But here's the thing.
2: Wait. Yeah. Can I say the best part?
1: Go on.
2: Both of us are notoriously bad at dating.
1: Horrible.
3: Me too.
2: Horrible. Yes.
1: I'll tell you.
2: There couldn't be two less qualified dating advice columnists on the face of the planet.
1: In my experience, though,
3: which makes you perfect.
1: Everyone I've ever seen who all those relationship gurus, they themselves have trash bag relationships in their own personal lives.
2: Yeah.
1: So it's like, I thought we fit right in.
3: I think you guys would be stellar.
1: Well, here's the thing, but we wrote it.
2: We were stellar.
1: It worked really well, because here's the thing.
2: Because people hated me and loved Elliot.
1: No, I think that we were both very popular. But here's the thing, and this was the nadir of our column, which was called Keep Your Pants On, Dating for Geeks, Nerds, and the Like.
2: Mm-hmm.
1: And then we had proposed a panel at C2E2 for the Keep Your Pants On panel. And mind you, it started out with just myself and Kate on there. But then I managed to get a bunch of friends to come on.
2: Keisha and Laura.
1: And Laura.
2: Green.
1: Laura Green, formerly of I Fight Dragons. I don't remember the band she was in.
2: Yeah, maybe.
1: But anyway, Laura Green, who's awesome also. Yeah,
2: our moderator.
1: Yeah, she was a moderator. But anyway, I'm walking in. Okay, hold on. We get there, right? And I'm walking in and I'm going, wait, did we walk in on somebody else's panel? Because this place is crowded right now. I thought it was is this like someone from True Blood or whatever?
2: No,
1: I don't know.
2: And we had only been writing, I think we had only released a few podcast episodes. And we had only been writing it, the column, since that summer.
1: Yeah, we hadn't been writing it long.
2: No, not at all.
1: No, so C2E2, we have a panel. The place is packed.
3: That's cool.
1: It was packed. I haven't heard this story.
2: People were standing in the back.
1: Yes.
2: Like my mom, we had to go get a special chair because my mom was there to watch us. But it was great. It was and then we did it a couple more times at C2E2.
1: I was invited to Comic Palooza in Texas.
2: Yeah.
1: And they wanted me to do they wanted us to do it, but you couldn't go.
2: Yes.
1: So I did it by myself.
2: I believe I was very pregnant at the time.
1: Yeah. And so who did I recruit to sit on the panel with me?
2: Who?
1: The voice of Ash from Pokemon. Veronica. I forgot. Golly, I'm trying to blank on her last name.
3: Is it Cartwright?
1: Yes. No. Wait. No. I'm thinking that's a Nancy Cartwright from The Simpsons.
3: Nancy Cartwright.
1: Although she did do a really good.
2: Nice.
1: Anyway, so this woman who was the

0: actual voice of Ash on the Pokemon cartoon.
1: I know who you're talking about.
0: She's up there with me, and we're talking about dating. Because she's like a single mom, and I'm like, you know, just an all-around single dork. And it was like, and we had another person. And it was a lot of fun. And again, yet another panel where a lot of people showed up.
1: It was you, Elliot. It was you all along.
0: Yeah,
1: so.
0: Yeah, I know.
1: Even though I made fun of you and said it was me all the time, because you were like...
0: You were the one who...
1: I was the voice of reason.
0: You were. That was the thing. Our bit was, it was from...
2: We did have a yin and a yang.
0: Yeah.
1: Well, yeah.
0: The male and female perspective. That was what we did on our columns.
1: Yeah, but we were both... we both still are rather irreverent people that don't take our lives very seriously.
0: No.
1: So it was.
0: If I did, I'd be a blubbering mess at the end of the evening every day.
2: Me too.
1: Same.
2: Stop.
1: Same. It is not. It's not a good world for irreverent, silly people right now.
0: Oh, by the way, Mark says his favorite doctor was Tom Baker.
1: Oh, he's good. See, I have a Tom Baker scarf.
2: Tom Baker.
0: Yeah.
2: I think he was my first favorite because I used to watch it with my dad. I didn't understand some of the doctors when I was a kid.
1: Yeah.
2: But I appreciate the hell out of them because I get it now.
0: Yeah.
2: Especially the first one who creeped the hell out of me when I was a kid.
1: William Hartnell.
2: Yeah. Thank you.
1: Yeah. He's icon, but, the first one I remember is Tom Baker, but my favorite one when I was a child was Peter Davison, and it has nothing to do with how he portrayed the doctor. It has everything to do with the fact that he had that celery on his suit. Like, I don't understand why.
2: Well, no, if you're hungry.
1: Well, yeah. I mean,
2: it's an easy snack.
1: I guess so.
2: I don't blame you.
1: Yes.
0: Who's your favorite doctor? Let us know. You can always text us at 773-763-9278.
2: And we will debate you.
0: 773-763-WCPT. Before we go to the break, my dad, it's funny. This is like one of those core memories for me. I remember walking in on my dad. I'm first generation Puerto Rican, so we only spoke Spanish in the household for the longest time. And my parents didn't speak a whole lot of English. So I walk into the family room one afternoon, and I see my dad sitting, and he's watching Doctor Who, and it's a Patrick Troughton Doctor Who.
1: Oh, wow.
0: And
1: jinx.
2: Yeah. It was a jinx, buy me a Coke.
0: Really? And
1: a Diet Coke.
0: So I'm watching this. And I go to my dad. I'm like, why are you watching this? Not thinking that why are you watching the show is like dumb or whatever. Not thinking like, I know you don't know a lot of English, so how can you be watching this British show? And he just turns to me and he goes, because it's good. He loves Patrick Troughton. And then I would go back and I would watch a lot of the episodes with Patrick Troughton. I'm going, that's it. That's, I can see now, that was my father's sense of humor. He liked that kind of like the absent-minded professor of the character. So then when Matt Smith comes back later is essentially channeling Patrick Troughton in
1: really
0: his
1: was.
0: Portrayal, I fell in love with Matt Smith.
1: What did we call him? One time we called him a floppy Muppet.
0: A floppy Muppet, yeah.
1: Yes.
2: You guys are going to like think I'm weird. But so I was just very obviously sad that, you know, David was leaving, and then I didn't like Matt Smith for the first two episodes, so I stopped watching for a bit. But
0: it took some time. Yeah, I know.
2: But so I had a friend who goes, because I was just I was like, no, you know, I had all of my reasons, my Jody Little reasons why no. And he's like, so he said,
1: you sound like a typical commenter on Bleeding Cool. No, I will not watch this new Doctor Who.
2: Oh, and I could do voices. Oh. Yeah. The three of us, man. Okay, anyway. No. But so, long story short, sorry. I get off. But my friend recommended just kind of take a deep breath, you know, reevaluate and go back and watch them again. And I did. And then I got it.
1: Yeah.
2: I don't know what snapped, but I got it.
1: Yeah. He was very childlike. And, you know, there's a lot of like actual theory behind the 2005 reboot, like that, you know, there's, before that, there's the War Doctor, and then comes Eccleston, and he's angry, and Rose heals him, and then comes David Tennant, who becomes the romantic lead, and, you know, Rose gets caught, and he has all these other women falling in love with him, except for Donna Noble. I am the world's Donna Noble. I never take that.
0: Man.
2: But I love Donna. But they were best friends.
0: I had known, that the Doctor Who talk would get all these texts rolling in.
1: Whoa.
0: All right, we got to hit this break. When we come back, it's more talk with Jodi Ann Martin, the snarky correspondent, and Kate Rice, my former co-columnist from Bleeding Cool News. We're going to talk about not only about the geeky stuff, but about the topic of Keep Your Pants On, which was relationships. And if you have relationship questions that you would like to have the duo of Serrano and Rice answer, heck.
1: With questionable.
2: You don't want any advice from me, so it's a good thing, and I'll be very quiet.
0: If anything, I am a cautionary tale. This is Chicago's.
1: So true.
0: This is Driving It Home with Patty Vasquez, with guest host Elliot Serrano, here on WCPT Chicago's Progressive Talk.
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0: We are driving it home, but Patty's not in studio. She'll be returning next week. You're stuck with me, your guest host, Elliot Serrano, Chief Geek Officer for the Patty Vasquez Show. Ken Mejia Beal, the other half of the K&E experience who you folks have been subjected to this week, will be showing up at 6. And then we'll also be continuing here with our guests in studio, Jodi Ann Martin, the snarky correspondent. You can read her work on thesnarkycorrespondent.substack.com. And Kate Rice, my good friend, former columnist with me for Bleeding Cool News.
1: Yep.
0: And we, you know, again, overall geeks. And it's cracking me up that the moment we start talking about Doctor Who, the text lines, it's like, you were going nuts. So before I get to those, hold on. We do want to, you are listening to the Patty Vasquez Show here on WCPT 820, the Heartland Signal. Thank you for those of you listening to us at Alternative Talk, KKNW, Seattle, 1150 AM, and joining us at 6 o'clock. 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It's the Democracy Stupid. Edwin Eisendrath will be talking to Adam Klausfeld, founder and editor and chief of All Rise News. Nicholas Grossman, teaching assistant professor in the Department of Political Science at the University of Illinois Urbana-Champaign. Daniel Nishanian, I'm sorry, Daniel, for butchering your last name. He is a founder and editor-in-chief of Bolts. And the Reverend Earl J. Fisher, senior pastor of Abyssinian Baptist Church, founder of the hashtag UpTheVote901, and author of The Reverend Albert Klee, Jr. and the Black Prophetic Tradition, a reintroduction of the Black Messiah. That's a whole long title. It sounds cool. 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And Brian Endless, senior lecturer and director of African Studies and the African Diaspora at Loyola University Chicago. 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That's only half the reads I got to get you. But we'll get the next ones because you folks are texting like mad right now. It's coming in. All right. Mark says, I'm sorry. It's Tom Baker. We already said that. Mark loves Tom Baker.
1: Cool, Mark.
0: From the 312, my favorite doctor was Tennant. My brother's is Capaldi.
1: Ooh. Interesting. Like, yeah. I kind of am the same. I love Tennant because he's like tall and dorky with glasses and floppy hair. And he's British, which is kind of like my ideal man. In fact, I married...
0: Yes.
1: Someone much like that.
0: Much like that, yeah.
1: Yes. But Capaldi just brought the drama. The drama.
2: He did.
1: With the humor in it, too. Like,
0: and he's done a lot of stuff since then that makes me appreciate him even more. But
1: Devil's Hour, have you watched
0: that? Yes, yes.
1: Oh, my gosh.
0: But also, then I finally started watching The Thick of It, you know, his Malcolm Tucker.
2: I did not see that yet.
0: Okay, you ever watch Veep?
1: Yeah, that's what
0: If you like Veep, The Thick of It was the predecessor to
1: it. Yeah, it's like The Office,
0: Yeah, yeah.
1: The Thick of It, Veep, we just steal our culture from the English.
2: No, you know what my thing is the chemistry between characters. Like, I didn't love... his and oh my god, I'm a bad Whovian. I'm
0: Jenna Coleman.
2: Thank you.
0: In the beginning, it was a little rough. It took a while for them to find it.
1: But it made sense though because Clara was like the doctor's love interest, even though
2: 100%.
1: She was. She didn't know that she was the doctor's love interest.
2: Yeah. Right.
0: Yeah.
2: I think the two actors just it was such a different dynamic, and so sometimes I guess it's just me being an old Hollywood curmudgeon. I had an issue with it at first.
0: A lot of folks do. The 331 says their favorite doctor was Tom Baker. Great sense of humor. Loved him. By the way, I'm a 75-year-old woman. LOL.
2: Oh, excellent.
1: Hi. I'm a 53, almost 53-year-old woman. So,
2: and I'm 35.
1: That's
0: awesome. Good golly. Here we go. Me talking about being that co-hosting a Keep Your Pants On panel with the voice of Ash. Ash, a single mom, Misty, you got some splaining to do. You know, that's from Diaz in Vampire Hunter D. I'm telling you, it's my thanks to you, Kate. I have had a very interesting life. I've had very interesting life. Yeah, because if I had done the Kaipo, we call it Kaipo, keep your pants on.
1: Yeah,
0: we had done the Kaipo column. I mean, it was beyond for me, for Red Eye, but also that took me into other areas.
1: We were on Bleeding Cool, and we were also on the Geek News Network.
0: Geek News Network.
2: Oh, I didn't know that was around.
1: I think that we had tried to start.
0: It was back then, yeah. Then the podcast was, this is early on in podcast, Nicholas Young. He was the producer on the podcast, and he knew how to get you out there and get you high up in the rankings. But mind you, this is not everyone's got a friggin' relationship geeky podcast. So.
1: Yeah, no. Unique. We were very unique.
0: We were.
1: Well, I'm glad that I facilitated your career, Al. You kind of ruined mine. I'm joking. Life took me in different directions.
0: Why should your life be any different than any other woman who's come into contact with me?
2: My life's going to just hit the crapper tomorrow.
1: Okay, wait, no, hold on. I have a story about how bad Elliot is at dating.
0: Okay, well, are we going to, can you make it in 2 minutes?
1: maybe.
0: Okay, hit
1: okay,
0: it.
1: Well, here, let me try. Okay, so I had just moved back to Chicago from San Francisco.
0: Oh, God, I've heard this one before. Yeah, I've heard this one 100 times.
1: Elliot and I knew each other.
0: I think we got to go to a break. hold on. We got to go. Hold on. Wait. I got reads. I need to do a read here.
1: Oh, no. You don't get away with it that easily.
0: The Chicago Labor Day Parade and Eddie Fest is Saturday.
1: That taking
0: September
1: me on a date was giving me a ride home from a comics event and walking the dog with me around the block. Apparently, I said to him, I said, why did you ever ask me out? Like, this is like after I had married my ex-husband. He was like, I thought I did. And I was like, what are you talking about?
2: What are you, 12?
1: Yeah. He's like, you know that night that we did the charity auction at, where was it? It wasn't Challengers.
0: I think it was Challengers.
1: Was it Challengers?
0: It had to be Challengers. I can only think of one other place where we would have done a thing.
1: Yeah, it had to be Challengers. Yeah.
0: Challengers Comics, folks, on Western.
1: Yeah,
0: great Western place.
2: He's deflecting.
1: Patrick and Dal,
0: great guys.
1: Yeah, great guys.
0: 60 seconds.
1: Anyway, so like we did this event and it was late when we left.
0: I could have gotten two live reads done in there.
1: Yeah, well, tough. And he was like, oh, I'll give you a ride home. And I lived in Pilsen at the time. And so I was like, hey, do you mind walking the dog around the block with me? It's like almost
0: and
1: 1
0: I
1: in the morning. And he did.
0: I did.
1: But well, apparently he thought that he was a gentleman, very much so. But instead of going in for a kiss or asking if he could come upstairs, he just gave me a hug and patted me on the back and got in his car and went. So,
0: yeah, here's the thing.
1: And then years later, claims that was a date.
0: You could have. Here's my thing.
2: I would have.
0: There was a time. I still have this issue where you could have a flashing red sign over your head saying, "I'm into you. I'm into you. I'm into you." And I would be totally oblivious. I'd be like,
1: I mean, we met in San Diego, and like it was you and Tom Zoller.
0: Like, oh, man, Tom. Tom Zoller. We're dropping all these names that no one's going to know. Tom Zoller, a great comic book creator.
1: Yes.
0: Also an incredibly.
1: Loving Capes.
0: Really handsome guy.
1: Very handsome guy.
0: We got to hit this break. And when we come back.
1: I don't know.
0: When we come back, it'll be more Geek Talk, but we will be joined by Ken Mejia Beal, who's out there somewhere banging on the door wanting to get in. He can't get in until I give him permission. What's the secret password, Ken? You're listening. There you go. Yeah, you are listening to Driving It Home with Patty Vasquez here on the Heartland Signal, Chicago's Progressive Talk, 820 AM. We'll be right back.
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13: I'm Dr. Anthony Lizowitz, and this is Climate Connections. As the climate warms, many areas are experiencing more extremely hot days. And in places unaccustomed to the heat, people are often unprepared.
14: Our challenge in Vermont is that people are well-equipped and well-informed about what to do during the cold times, but not so much during the hot times.
13: Jared Ulmer is with the Vermont Department of Health.
14: For the last decade or two, we've started to get these heat waves of 90 plus, approaching 100 for a couple days in a row.
13: He says many people's bodies are not acclimated to those temperatures, especially in the early summer, so they're more susceptible to heat-related illness. And many homes and buildings lack air conditioning, so people cannot escape the heat indoors.
14: We see a lot of impact in the indoor environment. Most of our heat-related deaths in Vermont actually occur inside of people's homes.
13: The dangers are greatest for older adults and people with chronic health conditions. 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So Vermonters are better prepared as temperatures rise in the region. 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
15: And good Monday to you. Benny Mathers here for a look at your Alternative Talk AM 1150 traffic update. For Around the Sound, with that earlier incident on southbound I-5 has been cleared off to the shoulder. All the lanes are back open, but in the wake of that, plenty of delays in that area. Also, 405 southbound near the off-ramp to Talbot Road and Milepost 3, another disabled vehicle partially blocking the ramp in that area. DOT crews and State Patrol have arrived on the scene and they are taking care of that situation. Stay tuned. Coming up next, after the news and weather, it's the second hour of Driving It Home with Patty Vasquez and friends.
16: NBC News Radio, I'm Chris Caraggio. Jury deliberations remain ongoing in the Massachusetts triple murder trial of Lindsay Clancy. She admits to strangling her three young children in 2023, but pleaded not guilty to three counts of first-degree murder by reason of insanity. Prosecutors allege the killings were premeditated, while the defense says Clancy suffered a postpartum psychotic break. Two people have died, and about 15 others are missing after a flash flood swept through the Grand Canyon.
17: A man's body was recovered along the Colorado River, although it's not clear when or where the second body was found. Officials say the flooding damaged a key water pipeline serving tourists. As a result, the park has limited water resources ahead of the Labor Day weekend.
16: The pipeline supplies potable water and fire suppression for all South Rim facilities, an area heavily used by visitors. President Trump says the United States will hit Iran back hard. He told Fox News there will be a response after the U.S. and Iran exchanged strikes late yesterday. The president also lashed out at Iran in a Truth Social post and called it a failed nation. Singer David is pleading not guilty to charges related to the murder of 14-year-old Celeste Rivas Hernandez. Daniel Martindale reports.
18: The singer, whose real name is David Burke, was also appointed a new attorney from the public defender's office. His now former attorney, Blair Burke, told the judge she and her team have chosen to step down as counsel. Next up in the case is a status conference scheduled for October 19th. A trial would be held within 90 days of that date. The singer was arrested in April. He is accused of stabbing Rivas Hernandez to death and dismembering her remains after she allegedly threatened to expose their relationship.
16: A tropical disturbance in the Gulf is expected to create heavy rain and thunder along the coast. The system is expected to reach the coast of Texas or Louisiana late today or tomorrow morning. It has a 70% chance of becoming a tropical depression or storm. I'm Chris Caraggio, NBC News Radio. NBC News foreign correspondent Matt Bradley and his team are recovering after being attacked in the occupied West Bank. Michael Kastner reports. Whoa, whoa.
19: Bradley says everyone on his team took hits when they were attacked by Israeli settlers while interviewing an elderly Palestinian woman over the weekend. Bradley says the team is now safe and on the mend in Tel Aviv. The woman who they were interviewing was reportedly knocked unconscious. Israeli Prime Minister Benjamin Netanyahu and U.S. Ambassador Mike Huckabee have condemned the attack, while the country's military says they've opened an investigation. I'm Michael Kastner.
16: Israel's security agency says it has evacuated Prime Minister Benjamin Netanyahu's son from the U.S. because of a significant threat. The agency said yesterday that Yair Netanyahu was urgently evacuated, this after the prime minister told Israeli media last week that Iran had tried to kill one of his sons. Yair Netanyahu moved to Miami in 2023. Today we're celebrating a snack food that by design should get you outside. Bree Tennis with more.
20: Today is National Trail Mix Day. Many people say they invented it, but an outdoorsman named Horace Kempart released a recipe back in 1906. So we'll go with that. 4 parts nuts, 2 parts dried fruit, 1 part sweet. There are no rules except with the inclusion of raisins. We're very particular about those. Packed with carbs and good fat with the sole purpose to get you outside. But there's no police if you want a snack at home.
16: Big news already at the U.S. Open. Novak Djokovic is out after a first-round loss last night to Mariano Navoni. It was the first time in 20 appearances at Flushing Meadows that Djokovic lost in the opening round. The 24-time Grand Slam champion was visibly ill as he suffered through the grueling 5-set, 4.5-hour match. The 39-year-old was seen vomiting on the court multiple times and was nearly in tears at one point in the 5th set. I'm Chris Caraggio, NBC News Radio.
21: And let's go ahead and take a look now to our alternative talk weather. I look for Monday. Well, we'll see a mixture of clouds and sunshine today. High temperatures, not bad, around 73, 74 degrees. For tonight, partly cloudy skies. Low temperatures down to a mild 55. For Tuesday, much of the same. Partly sunny skies with a few more high passing clouds. High temperatures around 73. Low temperatures around 58. For Wednesday, though, we'll see clouds and some rain showing up. High temperatures cooler, around 65. And that wind will hang around as well, out of the south at 15 to 30 miles per hour. Low temperatures for Wednesday down about 54. For Thursday, spotty light rain showers, and we'll mix in a little bit of sunshine. Highs of around 66.
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0: Yeah, folks, we're driving it home, but it's not Patty Vasquez in the host chair. It is day three of the K&E experience with one Ken Mejia-Beal.
1: Hello.
0: Finally decided to show up.
1: Not finally. I arrived. I was listening, and I was so offended by the jokes that were made at my expense.
0: Blah, blah, blah. You're running around with one of your other friends, and then they're going to get mad at me because you're coming in late for dinner. Anyway,
1: I don't even know how to respond to that.
0: I'm Elliot Serrano, the other half of the K&E experience, and you're listening to Driving It Home with Patty Vasquez on WCPT 820, the Heartland Signal. 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And we are still in studio with my good friend, Kate Rice.
2: Hey.
0: We were in the last segment, in the last hour, for those that we're bringing in a new audience, by the way, Kate.
2: Yeah.
0: So we got to do a reintro here.
2: Oh, dear.
0: Kate and I were co-hosted a podcast called Keep Your Pants On.
2: Keep Your Pants On, dating, or KYPO for short.
0: Right.
1: Oh, I like the abbreviation.
2: Yes, yeah, I like it too.
0: Dating for geeks, nerds, and the like. We also had that was a companion to the column that we wrote for Bleeding Cool News. If you do a Google search for Keep Your Pants On and Bleeding Cool News, those articles still come up.
2: Yeah, they do still come up.
0: It's funny too, because most everything I wrote for Red Eye, which is a lot, disappeared. When the Tribune got trunked.
2: Wow.
0: A lot of that stuff gone. I have to go in.
2: I used the time that you foisted off your column, your Valentine's Day column, onto me. I used that as a writing reference for years.
0: Oh, yeah? It's funny. There was one that I did on my own where I was talking about the Rory Amy Pond relationship.
2: Oh, wow.
0: And how, you know, there were all these women going, they're saying, well, you know, the doctor, he's handsome. Rory's out of his league, you know, out
2: Arthur
0: of her
2: Darville
0: league.
2: Is a very handsome man.
0: Well, now, but here's the thing. When you see them in person, you go, okay, these are really good looking people. They have to uggify you. On a related note, the first time I saw the cast of The Big Bang Theory, this was before the show became huge.
2: Yes.
0: I saw them at San Diego Comic Con. Again, this is before the cast became huge. They're in the middle of they're like out in the open convention area.
2: The Doctor Who cast Doctor Who. In 2011.
0: But the Big Bang Theory folks are out there at a table, all of them, the entire cast, just their people walking by, they're signing autographs, giving pictures. And I'm looking at them, I'm going, wait, these are supposed to be the dorks on The Big Bang Theory? They are all impossibly good looking.
2: Yes.
0: I mean, all of them looked great. I'm like, holy smack. You know,
2: I will say, having seen Arthur Darville, Karen Gillan, and Matt Smith in the same elevator together, they are all drop dead gorgeous, and they are all the same height. So
1: no, that's always a plus.
2: Yes, and I just stood there going, go.
0: I have such a thing for Karen Gillan. There you go.
2: As do I.
0: There you go. I'm going through because we started talking about the geeky stuff
1: before the
0: hour. We did get a lot of texts about the Doctor Who, but we also. I'm sorry. I wanted to get in here. Hey, guys, since Patty usually talks a little about movies on Fridays and y'all are on pop culture now, here's a plug for Coyote versus Acme, which opened today.
2: Oh.
0: The studio originally had it slated to open in 2023 and killed it for a tax write-off, but fan backlash got them to allow the producers to shop for a distributor, and it's now here. One of the best reviewed movies of 2026. It's Will Forte.
2: As a lawyer representing
0: Wile E. Coyote against the Acme Corporation.
2: Yeah. Oh, my goodness.
0: Yeah.
1: I heard that at the ending of the movie, audience have been standing up and giving it a standing ovation.
0: The problem is that it's not getting the same type of word of mouth that's going to get it, make the money. It only made, like, I think, $10-12 million right now for this past weekend. So,
1: well, we got to get out there. Yeah, we got to go see
0: weekend.
1: It.
0: Yeah.
2: Yeah. So like, weekend, so. I don't have anything going on this weekend. You guys, triple D?
1: I,
0: Watch the tap dancing here, Ben Vereen. Go.
1: I was just going to say, this is the huge house weekend, house music at Millennium Park. So I will be at Millennium Park dancing.
0: Singing in the neon. Yeah.
1: No, I will not be dancing in the neon. I will actually be dancing.
2: Uh-huh. That sounds like so much fun and something that...
1: You should do it if it's going to be at Millennium Park.
2: You know what? I have an 8-year-old who demands that I do dance parties in the living room with her as opposed to going to Millennium Park.
1: Well, bring her to Millennium Park.
2: I don't know how I feel about that quite yet.
1: It's a free event. What's the worst that can happen?
2: Oh, no. Come on now. But on that note, I did promise her that I would give her a shout out.
0: Go ahead.
2: Yeah, of course. Hello, Penelope Jane. I hope that you're being nice to your babysitter and mommy loves you and dad will be home soon. All right. Love you.
0: No.
2: Yeah, she's so cute. She's right, 8 now, Al.
0: Penelope Jane, here's the thing you need to know.
1: Oh, boy.
0: Okay. It's really easy to turn if you really want something. It's called if mom says no, go to dad.
2: Oh.
0: If dad says no, go to mom.
2: Oh, my God. She already knows that.
0: Oh, she knows that one?
1: That comes in the handbook.
0: Okay, there you go.
1: You get that when you turn 5.
2: She is really good, especially because... Paul and I are no longer together. We live in the same house, but we are no longer together. So she's very good at pulling on one string and then pulling the other string.
0: Penelope, just so you don't know, guilt is a very powerful motivator.
2: She knows that, too.
1: And when you get to the teenage years, you learn how to parse out what details to tell what parent.
2: Oh, my God, you guys.
1: It's the best time ever.
2: Did you know that puberty starts at 8 years old? These days?
0: Stop. Yeah, we'll sell the stuff.
1: It's the chicken nuggets.
2: Hear that, Penelope?
1: It's the chicken
2: nuggets.
1: No more
2: McDonald's. Mommy wants you to stay a baby.
0: 773-763-9278, 773-763-WCPT if you want to call in with questions. We're going to talk about relationships and the like. But if you have texts too, please, by all means, feel free to text your questions in.
2: Text the two most unqualified dating advice columnists.
1: And the most qualified, he's right here. His name's Ken Mejia Beal. He's your hump day honey. And he will get you through any relationship.
2: Hump day honey?
1: You might have.
2: Okay, anyway. We definitely need
0: that. Yeah. All right, Chicago. Here's a good one. Saturday, September 5th, the Chicago Labor Day Parade comes back to the 10th Ward. It starts at 11 a.m. on Ewing Avenue. Then from noon to 5, it's Eddie Fest at Steelworkers Park. There will be live music from Survivor and DJ Chase, plus pro wrestling, food and craft vendors, and bounce houses for the kids. All of
2: it free.
0: I
2: love a good bounce house.
0: I'm not allowed in bounce houses.
1: Kids, guys.
0: Yes.
2: I don't know. But if you eat a certain kind of natural substance and then go in a bounce house while there's music playing,
0: I have a story to tell about that.
2: Fun.
0: Yeah, right. WCPT.
1: I just got it.
0: Yeah. WCPT will have a booth out there, and Patty will be around all afternoon. Come say hello. Bring the family. Bring a chair. Best seat in the house is the one you bring yourself. 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That's 773-763-9278 is the number you can call or you can text. If you got questions for Kate Rice and myself, you have a relationship issue? You have something going on? Is there a geeky guy or gal in your life and you want to get their attention? Do you need a little advice on what to do or what not to do?
2: Well, oh my.
1: Yeah. Let us know. We'll help.
0: We will help. Just let us know.
2: Like, granted, I have as many dating questions as anybody who could possibly be listening to this.
0: We'll talk about that after the break. 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
0: We are driving it home with, on the Patty Vasquez Show, but we are doing that with the K&E Experience. Ken Mejia Beal is finally in studio.
1: Not finally. I was slated to arrive at 6. I got here at 5:52.
0: I hope he enjoyed your company. And,
1: Always.
0: Don't, yeah.
1: 5-star.
0: Can I tell you, I don't want to hear it. And I am Elliot Serrano, the chief geek officer for the Patty Vasquez Show. I can't keep a straight face when I do that bit.
1: And you can't are, keep though. Anything straight.
0: So I know. There you go. You know, you're still riding on the Stormy Daniels high, aren't you?
2: I saw that on. You guys had Stormy Daniels?
0: Yeah, Stormy Daniels on yesterday.
1: Yes.
2: Amazing.
0: It's like they. Ken and Stormy Daniels became like instant friends.
1: So we've been texting all day.
0: Oh, yeah, of course.
1: And I'll be seeing her on Monday.
0: Yeah.
1: And I want to remind everyone to go to Zany's Rosemont to buy tickets for her show August 31st. Stormy Daniels is a wonderful, wonderful human being.
2: I can't even
1: and
2: imagine.
1: We got to get those tickets and show her some love.
0: It's like they became instant friends.
1: You know what it is? It's when you are a social outcast and a social pariah. You are drawn to other social pariahs.
2: That's right.
1: Yeah.
0: Well, I am just so incredibly popular. I don't know what you're talking about.
1: You're very popular in your circles.
2: Yeah,
1: you're a legend in your own mind.
0: Yeah, in that little dish.
1: That's
0: that little
1: right.
0: Tea, that well, little
2: I, I'm a legend in my own mind.
1: Aren't we all? Like,
2: I constantly imagine that I'm on the Kate Rice reality show and everybody is just doing bits around me.
0: We do have a caller on the line who wants to talk about relationships.
2: Oh,
0: hello, Judy. You are on Driving Home with Patty Vasquez with Ken Mejia Beal, Elliot Serrano, and Kate Rice. How are you?
1: Hi, Judy.
2: Hi, Judy.
24: Hi, Elliot, Ken, Jody Ann. I am Judy Ann. And Kate, I'm so glad to meet all of you.
2: Pleasure is mine.
24: I've been married 54 years. You have any questions for me?
2: I do. How have you stayed married 54 years? I've never been able to make it past 5.
24: I was really stupid, and I married a man who is divorced with 3 children. I think stupidity helps.
2: Oh,
1: I love that
2: fair.
1: Answer.
2: I like that. That's good.
1: That's a good answer.
2: Like, you do. Like, honestly, you do. You do have to have a certain willingness to be blind to people's.
0: Yeah,
2: well,
0: yeah, but
24: and you gotta pick somebody who's equally blind.
2: See, my tactic has always been to pick somebody that I know that I am superior to in every way possible. It's never worked
0: out. I
2: love
0: how she looks in my direction.
24: We are kind of. I think it was Rocky, one of the Rocky movies, where he said, "We fill in each other's gaps."
2: Oh,
0: that's a great line. Yeah,
1: that is a great line.
24: Yeah, and line. I went to college, and my husband was very impressed with that because he didn't finish high school. But I can't do anything with a car other than turn on a key. And he was very good. He's a real gearhead, and so he was constantly fixing my car. I was constantly locking myself out of my house, and he should have been a second story man. He could break in. constantly having him break in my house when I forgot my key or
2: whatever.
24: That's
2: a good skill.
1: That's a great skill to have.
24: Yeah, we did. We worked well together.
2: I think that relationships are all about that, is like playing off each other's strengths. Yes. Yeah. Yes.
24: I discovered one time when he was setting up his apartment, and my sister had some dishes that she wasn't using, and I grabbed those, and we went over to his apartment to put them in there, and we had to wash them up because they'd been in a garage. So we were washing them and drying them and putting them on the shelf, and as we kind of danced around each other, I noticed we never once bumped into each other. We were in harmony.
2: Yeah.
24: We could do that. And I thought, oh,
2: that's wonderful.
24: I'm working with this person, and we're not getting in each other's way or on each other's nerves. This is good.
1: That's beautiful.
2: My parents have been married for 45 years. And I think they're going to at this point. I think that they're safe. But the one thing that I've noticed about them is that, you know, the thing that keeps my dad around, keeps my mother from flinging him into the sun, is that he always makes her laugh. And like, there are those days, but when it comes back down to it, and also they have three gorgeous children together. So, and
24: I have three stepchildren and we share one.
2: Oh, yep. See,
24: I got pregnant at the ripe old age of 37.
2: Oh, yeah. No, yeah. My daughter was born like 2 months before my 45th birthday.
0: Oh, wow.
2: So,
24: hey there.
2: Yeah.
24: Yeah.
2: So, like, but my parents are, it sounds like you guys are a good example of like how relationships should be, like, as opposed to how they are in the current.
24: Well, I was out there quite a while, and I think I formed, you know, a good enough opinion. And my grandparents both were married a very long time, and not just because it was that what you did in those days. They truly had relationships. And my one grandma said, you have to learn how to work in harness. I mean, that's how old my grandparents were. I'm 86, so my grandparents would be, you know, I don't know, 150 something. Whatever. I know my grandmother said something about not going out with a young man if he showed up with a horse and buggy and there was a blanket in the back.
2: Oh my gosh. That is, wow.
24: My grandmother got pregnant, which she was extremely embarrassed about. My mother was born a bit too early.
2: Oh.
24: And she was so embarrassed about that.
2: Because
24: I only learned about that when I was older. And my mother didn't care. She said, hey.
2: Was it because your grandfather pulled up with a horse and buggy with a blanket in the back that she got pregnant so early?
24: He picked her up in Lincoln Park.
2: Oh, wow.
24: They were going through a mild recession, she said. And in order to meet the boys, they used to just go for a walk in the park. And he picked her up in the park.
2: I feel like if I went for a walk in the park, it would go so badly.
1: It probably would.
24: I used to wonder, where in heaven's name did they do it? They didn't have cars.
2: I see that coming. Everybody here who has actually had done it in a bush, raise your hand.
1: Oh, wow.
2: Well, technically, I was kind of behind the bush, but.
24: Well, yeah, I didn't mean on top of it. It would be a little bush.
1: Oh, Judy, you just made my week.
0: You're killing me right now.
2: Love it. Love it.
0: All right, Judy, thanks.
1: Well, thank you so much, Judy.
24: Humor certainly helps.
2: Yeah. It really does.
0: Yes.
2: It really does.
0: All right, Judy, have a good one.
1: Have a great weekend, Judy.
24: Anytime. time, give me a call, and Lady B has my number.
0: All right.
24: I will talk you out of the tree.
1: Whatever. She will talk us out of the tree and into the bushes. Thank you, Judy.
2: Yes. Yes. Yeah. Thanks, Judy. That's amazing.
0: Why don't you text your new best friend, Stormy Daniels, and ask her about relationships? Ask her to call.
2: Oh, I would like to hear about some relationships that Stormy Daniels knows about.
1: I would love to.
2: I would like to hear the tea. Yes. Thank you.
0: Yeah, huh? Because I'm looking at my rundown here. Oh, look at this. Monday on Driving It Home, comedians Dwayne Kennedy and Adam Burke will be in for Patty. Mm-hmm. Tuesday, Paul Shavari will be back with guest host Ken Mejia Beal.
2: What?
0: It's like right there.
1: I also need to eat.
2: Fair. My question is, where is Patty?
1: Patty is in Canada. You know,
2: Canada. That's probably a good place to be right
1: she
2: now.
1: She is the reason behind the trade wars right now.
0: Yeah, really.
2: Yeah.
1: Every time she goes somewhere, she went to
0: New Orleans.
1: There was a blizzard.
0: Yep.
1: She goes to Canada. There's a trade war.
0: Yep.
2: She went somewhere else. There was a tornado.
0: Tornadoes, yeah.
1: So, yeah, we were talking last year. She was like, we should go to New Orleans together. I was like, absolutely not. Absolutely not. There'll be a hurricane or something.
2: Oh, man. Like, trust me, I lived in New Orleans for a few years. Those hurricanes are nothing to mess with.
1: No, I know.
2: People pretend like it's just a light rainstorm.
1: Well, they're not pretending. They're used to it.
2: Yeah. Well, I was used to it, too. And then I had moved away and somebody was like, in 2005, was like, oh, you know, what do you think about this hurricane that's going on in New Orleans? I was like, it's no big deal. It'll be over in a day. Like, it's just like some moderate rain. And then the levees broke and I felt like a giant bunghole. So,
1: but I mean, I will say living here, whenever there's a blizzard warning, I'm always like, it won't be that bad. And then I'm usually right, but there have been a few times where I'm outside in 8 inches of snow, just like, mm-hmm. I didn't see this coming.
2: Or the, like, when the entire...
0: You didn't see the 8 inches coming, huh? All right.
1: Sure didn't.
2: But I'm ching.
1: Yep.
2: Yeah.
1: You got me. Finally.
2: Yep.
1: 3 days in. You got me.
2: Well, Patty, I miss you, but I'm glad to be hosting with these fine gentlemen.
1: So. Oh, Patty's having the time of her life right now.
2: I bet she is.
1: She's probably dancing on the neon.
0: Pretty much. And on the text line, since we're talking about the geeky stuff.
1: Yeah.
2: Oh, yeah.
0: Oh, look, you want, this is from Filler Paul. You want high quality sci-fi? Keep channel surfing right past Doctor Who and find yourself a little 70s TV show called Lost in Space.
2: Oh, yeah.
0: Riveting plot twist, tour de force acting, convincing monsters. It had everything. Comedy. And the theme to Lost in Space was actually composed by one Johnny Williams.
2: I wonder what he got up to later on.
0: Yeah, there you go.
1: Who's John Williams? Got it. Thank you. I was like, one of the best, most underrated
2: Star Wars.
1: And I don't know if it's considered sci-fi, but has anyone seen the show called Manifest?
2: I've heard of it.
1: Okay.
2: I have not seen it.
1: I don't know if it's considered sci-fi. It's a weird time jumpy. These people, they go on a plane, and when they land, it's 5 years later, and everyone thought the plane crashed.
2: Oh, yeah.
1: And it is a wonderfully written show. It's on Netflix. Check it out. It's really good.
0: Check it out, and we'll talk about that a little bit more. I got a heartbreak here.
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3: NBC News Radio. I'm Chris Caraccio. Jury deliberations are still ongoing in the Massachusetts triple murder trial of Lindsay Clancy. The jury began deliberating late Thursday. Clancy admits to strangling her three young children in 2023, but has pleaded not guilty by reason of insanity. Prosecutors allege the killings were premeditated, while the defense says Clancy suffered a postpartum psychotic break. At least two people have died and 15 others are missing after a flash flood swept through the Grand Canyon. A man's body was recovered along the Colorado River, although it's not clear when or where the second body was found. Officials say the flooding damaged a key water pipeline serving tourists. As a result, the park has limited water resources ahead of the Labor Day weekend. And a tropical disturbance in the Gulf is set to cause heavy rain and thunder along the coast. The system is expected to reach the coast of Texas or Louisiana late today or tomorrow morning. It has a 70% chance of becoming a tropical depression or storm. I'm Chris Caraccio, NBC News Radio.
5: And let's go ahead and take a look now to our Alternative Talk weather outlook for Monday. Well, we'll see a mixture of clouds and sunshine today. High temperatures, not bad, around 73, 74 degrees. For tonight, partly cloudy skies, low temperatures down to a mild 55. For Tuesday, much of the same, partly sunny skies with a few more high-passing clouds. High temperatures around 73, low temperatures around 58. For Wednesday, though, we'll see clouds and some rain showing up. High temperatures cooler, around 65. And that wind will hang around as well, out of the south at 15 to 30 miles per hour. Low temperatures for Wednesday down about 54. For Thursday, spotty light rain showers, and we'll mix in a little bit of sunshine. Highs of around 66.
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0: 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The K&E Experience, Ken Mejia Beal.
1: You said that like someone, one of my relatives from Arkansas. 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
1: That's right.
0: Get your butt in here.
1: That's right.
0: We're going to be talking to you about some things.
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0: 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Alternative Talk, KKNW Seattle, 1150 AM, and out in Minnesota on the AM 950 Progressive. Thank you so much for being with us, letting us be a part of your afternoon or evening. 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
0: Mike Nellis, Democratic strategist and host of Endless Urgency with Mike Nellis. 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
1: You did that. You did that. I'm proud of you.
2: Totally did the Johnny Carson.
0: Woo. I do the John Stewart paper thing.
2: I like that.
0: I do the John Stewart, and then I will do when I'm done. It's either if it's behind me, it's a David Letterman throw it through the window, mm-hmm. or throw it at the camera like a Johnny Carson. Weird, wild stuff.
2: You are weird and wild. That is true.
0: That is
1: weird,
0: true.
1: Wild, and intelligent.
0: Aww. Notice how he didn't say sexy. Too late. If I had to mention, too late.
1: You don't have to say what's already visible. Hello.
2: We have proof of it.
1: It's right here.
2: Like it's.
1: It's
2: there.
1: like asking me if I go to the gym. Hello, like it's. Hello. Is right there.
2: Ken, do you go to the gym?
1: No.
0: He doesn't go to the gym. He dances in the neon is what he does.
2: I didn't say I do, but I don't have a very good
1: muscle. I'm at McDonald's drive-thru every day of my life.
2: Oh, my God.
1: That's right,
2: no,
1: baby.
2: No.
1: I'm joking. That is a joke.
2: Yes, but, McDonald's, I am in the phase where, my child will only eat McDonald's or Wendy's.
1: If the chicken Wendy's nuggets. Better. They're putting something in the chicken nuggets.
2: Yeah. So, Elle.
0: Yes?
2: You're single.
0: Yeah.
2: Ken, you're
1: not single.
0: He's multiple.
1: I am not single at all.
2: You have multiple partners.
1: I do.
0: He's like a Swiss Army knife. He just keeps pulling one out and then another out and then another out out.
2: Honestly, Shriner's little clown car.
1: It's because I have a lot of love in my heart and I got a lot of love to give.
2: I am. Here's
1: Shut
2: a wild
1: up,
2: thing.
1: I got a lot of love to give.
2: Here's one.

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1: Oh,
2: I'm gonna just file that away.
3: I'm gonna
2: file that away.
3: That sounds okay.
2: Okay, so here's
3: hold on,
2: something.
3: I need the WCPT social media. That's the video clip we want to pull out. Just have that.
4: No. If I ever decide to run for office, the family values people will be like, Ken Mejia Beal, and that'll be the clip. Doesn't believe in family values.
3: No, he wants multiple families.
4: He wants multiple families.
2: I'm kind of good with the one, but like, okay. So here's the thing, like, so I date boys and girls, but mm-hmm. I am more girls. I would say I'm more sapphic than mm-hmm. penis.
4: Got it.
2: At this point in my life, mostly because men have done me wrong many times, but like. It's impossible to find, like, where do you meet lesbians these days? Like, where? Dorothy's?
4: IKEA,
2: yeah.
4: Wait, Subaru dealership.
2: I have a Subaru.
4: I know you do.
2: Can I just go to, like, U-Haul and wait around?
4: Yes, that too.
2: Like, I mean, I would love to be, like, you know, kind of not agnostic, asexually coupled up with a lesbian who could fix my plumbing problems and, you know.
4: Well, here's the thing. I don't know how women meet each other. I know with us is very easy.
2: I know. I wish I was born a gay man.
3: I had a plunger joke in there, yes. But it's just the bit to say it.
2: I used to be the wing woman, and you guys never needed me. I would just be sitting there at the bar, and someone would be like, you look so pretty. Come dance.
4: Yep, it's not hard for us. But no. I do think, the longer you're single, the harder it is to not be unsingle. But I also think... when you're reflecting on relationships, I think a thing a lot of folks do is they look at the relationship, they look at what went wrong, and they look at what the other person did wrong, versus mm-hmm. looking at what they did wrong, what they accepted, what they deserve. So I always say the best way to move on is to reflect on the relationship based on you. What did I do? What could I do different? What did I accept that maybe I shouldn't have accepted?
2: I have been reflecting upon my marriage to my baby daddy for 6 years now.
4: Well, that's too long.
2: We live together because we have a child. And
4: got it. That's beautiful.
2: Yeah, it's beautiful. And we've made it work, although we drive each other nuts. Mm-hmm. And he's dating. Like, and he's like you've met Paul, right?
3: Yeah.
2: He's like very...
3: It's been a long time, but...
2: Yeah, mild-mannered, quiet, like... Mm-hmm. I mean, he did bag me, but like, I don't understand how he meets women, and I can't meet women.
4: He goes out, he says, hello, I'm Paul.
2: No, he doesn't. No. And I asked him where he's dating someone. And I said, where'd you meet her? And he was like, oh, I was just like,
4: he ain't telling you. He ain't telling. I also think after divorce, Jody actually knew me. When I was married and mm-hmm. after my mm-hmm. divorce, and divorce was the best thing that ever happened to me.
2: Me too.
4: I was married to a wonderful human being. And we're still really good friends to this day.
2: Yeah.
4: But then I realized that, just being in a ethically monogamous situation, it's not for me.
2: Yeah.
4: It's not for me. And it's torture for everybody involved.
2: Here's the thing is that I want to be ethically monogamous, and I don't care if my partner is ethically non-monogamous. I'm not going to go out with anybody else because I'm tired, and like I'm tired.
4: I understand.
2: I'm at that point. Like, I don't wear makeup. I don't put on dresses.
4: But I think that's also a conversation, like, when folks are talking about dating now.
2: Yeah.
4: We have a mindset of we're all supposed to be this way. And I think opening your mind to maybe this is, you know, what's good for you helps to find it.
2: What would be great for me is somebody who accepts my life as it is, which has been a big problem because not a lot of late in life lesbians trust bisexual women. Because...
4: Well, we know why, though.
2: Yes, we do know why.
4: And but, for those of you who don't know why, that's typically because the bisexual women will leave. They'll
2: leave for a man.
4: Yes, it happens often.
2: Yes, but I'm not interested in men in any way, shape, or form, unless they can take me out dancing and tell me I'm pretty. And straight men don't do that.
4: No.

0: No. I would like somebody to understand my life. And I think everybody feels like this. Understand my life as it is now. Kind of have a good bead on where I have been and how I got to this place in my life. Mm-hmm. And be willing to build a future off of, like, our combined realities. Because right now, I'm almost 53. Mm-hmm. I've had cancer. I've lost a child. Mm-hmm. My husband, we're technically still married. my ex-husband and I live together mm-hmm. with our child, which means we never bring partners home. Mm-hmm. And, you know, I'm a swim instructor, so I work, like, a lot. So
1: it sounds like you have a lot of remnants from your past that will somehow bleed into your future.
0: A bit, but okay. In a more healthy manner. Because I feel like those events have shaped me into a stronger woman and a more open woman.
1: Good.
0: And a more loving person in general. Although I've always been like a golden retriever. So like a puppy dog that like comes and wants to like get pets. So.
1: And speaking of pets, yeah. We have to go take a bathroom break so we don't go on the newspaper. So when we return, we will come back to the final moments of this beautiful, beautiful show.
0: Yeah.
1: See you in a moment.
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10: I swear, I feel like the teacher in front of a class, and all the conversations are going on in the background, and no one's looking up at the board, paying attention to the lesson. Yes, this is Driving It Home with Patty Vasquez with special guest hosts, the K&E Experience. It's Ken Mejia Beal, who decided to show up at, you know, whatever point.
1: I'm not going
10: to
1: argue this point anymore. It's a moot point. Mm-hmm. I discussed it with you. We talked about it, mm-hmm. and you approved it. I have it in writing.
10: say hello to your co-host next week. It's not going to be me. That's all I know.
0: Oh, my goodness.
10: And I am Elliot Serrano, the scorned.
0: No.
10: Sit here and listen to, you know, Ken Mejia Beal. Mind you, when we're off the air, he's dropping all these pearls of wisdom about relationships and stuff,
0: yeah.
10: helping Kate get her stuff together. Got Jody over here hanging out.
0: I need Ken to help me with my mojo.
10: There you go. And I
0: need a little bit more mojo, you know, these days. Well, now I think we should talk about Elliot.
10: Now, hold on. Before we go on to it, I got a shot or two here because the texts come in. D, as in Vampire Hunter D. I love that. Trump would not in approval at the sentiment of making moves on married people. He looks at Ken Mejia Beal.
0: Ew.
1: I didn't approve. What I said is don't let someone else's spouse stand in the way of your future spouse.
10: Yeah, right. Okay.
0: I think that's how
11: I feel about Stephen Colbert or John Fugelsang.
0: Yeah. Oh, yeah.
6: Yeah,
0: yes.
10: And then thank you, Dee, for saying, Frank, Conversations and Geekery, it's a radio winner. Thank you. We appreciate that. Thank you. I know I'm entertaining myself right now.
0: I think I'm more entertained than I've been in at least a decade.
10: A decade, there we go. So we hope that you, all of you who are listening to us on the Heartland Signal out there in Seattle, on the Alternative Talk, KKNW Seattle, 1150 AM and the Progressive Minnesota AM 950. We appreciate all of you listening to us. All right. So, yes, I'm trying to fill airtime, but it's not.
11: Let's talk about your relationship.
10: Talk about my relationships?
11: Our lack thereof.
0: Okay, wait, Ken, let's talk about it. Did you hear how Elliot tried to date me?
11: Oh, I did. I laughed at the door.
0: Good. So starting from that baseline, let's dissect Elliot's challenges.
11: So, Elliot, what do you think your challenges are?
10: Yeah. Okay. Do you want the joke or do you want the sincere?
11: I want sincerity.
0: Yeah.
10: All right. So, this is something I have talked about in the past, and it's something I talk about anyone who I get involved with, because I'm actually going through therapy right now for this. I have what is called avoidance attachment, which is the worst possible thing for really wonderful women who are willing to love me and accept me and be everything I need them to be. Apparently, I don't want any of that.
0: There's so many people like you, though, that go through that. Like, it is like a quandary, like how individuals have gotten to that point. Because I know you're not the only man I know that has that issue.
10: Well, I've had some very frank discussions with my therapist, and we've gotten to the root of it. And a lot of stuff from my childhood and stuff that really resonated. And I've come to recognize a lot of my personal triggers and some of the issues I have. And I am kind of in a situationship right now.
11: Good for you.
10: No, it's not good. It's the worst possible thing I should be in right now.
0: Oh, no.
10: It's like it is a bad, bad choice
11: that I'm making. I hope she's not listening.
10: No, she knows. I told her. I've told her.
0: It's a bad choice.
10: We both know it's a bad thing.
0: Yeah.
11: Okay, being this open and candid with the person you're saying might be a problem.
0: Yeah.
11: You shouldn't be that open and candid.
10: I believe in honesty.
0: Well, yeah. I mean, you have to be honest to have a relationship of any kind, a friendship, a parent-child relationship. Like,
11: honesty is, yes, but there's a level of candidness that can be incredibly harsh.
10: Oh, no, but mind you, this person I'm with is also really harsh about it, too.
11: So why are we doing this?
0: Yeah.
10: Because it's what I want. That's my avoidance attachment. Okay, so this is you're familiar with the term avoidance attachment?
11: Absolutely, yes. I watch television.
10: There we go. So essentially, I am looking for the person who is initially rejecting me when they're rejecting me because I need their love and attention because I need that. I work to get it from them. And then the moment they give it to me, I no longer want it.
12: Oh, my God.
0: Yes. That is
12: that was me for so many years. No, because it's like the chase.
10: Yes, it's a chase.
12: And I didn't know I had a name. So
10: I was called it. It was bad.
0: I have done that too. Like I have chased out like Tom Zoller. Like I wanted to date him, and like
10: I wanted to date Tom Zoller. Well, I mean,
0: he's a very handsome man.
10: He's a really handsome man,
0: but he's also like very conservative,
10: incredibly conservative,
0: like and a Catholic.
10: Yeah. He's in Ohio, right?
0: Didn't believe in sex before marriage, which I was just like, excuse me, look at me, like
12: I don't know who he is.
0: Yeah. He's a comic artist from Ohio. Good. He's good really, dude. Really yeah. sweet, great guy.
10: He's a good guy. Yeah.
0: Yeah. Like he's like how I wish all conservatives were. So,
10: yeah.
0: But like a good guy. Very good guy. Yeah.
10: So, yeah. But so that's.
0: But I chased him like crazy.
10: Mm-hmm.
0: Yeah. And it was stupid because. Know. Yeah.
10: No, my last relationship was a long distance relationship.
0: Oh, really?
10: And that was, again, my therapist said that's the kind of thing I look for, where I can be 1 foot in, 1 foot out. So if at any point I want to get out, I can get out.
11: As long as you're working on that.
10: But that's the thing, because it is also, because again, this current situationship I'm finding myself in has exposed a lot of triggers for me. Mm. And I'm learning how to handle. Here's what it is. Okay, so for anyone out there, if you're listening, I hope if you relate to this, I'm sharing this for a reason. If you're the type of person where you find yourself in a relationship with someone and suddenly you're like, I'm not really, they're not doing it for me anymore, even though they are a great, great person. I tell that great person who's in my life, and I have apologize to so many that I've done this to. It's not on them. It's not on them. It's not the, it's literally, it's not you. It's me. That's really it.
0: But I'd love to see this from a straight man. Accountability. Accountability. No, like, that's accountability. Yeah,
10: that's what I want to do. And so there, the relationships, like I was in a previous relationship, it was a long distance relationship. It was going along really well. But then the moment she's needed me to do more, like she needed me to like be there all the time, like a relationship should be, right? Yeah. I kept pulling back. I kept going, no, I can't do that. I can't do that. And then I was the one that you were talking about, the one that you knew that I was pretty open about it on my social media.
0: Yeah, you were.
10: Someone I was dating who was actually really, she was great, gorgeous
0: from
10: woman.
0: Elgin, right?
10: No. She lived in the city. But anyways.
0: I don't know.
10: Here's the thing. She was young. She was beautiful. She was rich.
12: Oh, well, then you screwed it up.
10: I messed that one big up.
12: No, rich.
10: Yeah.
12: Like, rich. See, I don't want love. I just want you taken care of because I'm tired.
0: Oh, yeah. Me too.
10: But also, she was great. And I did same thing.
12: SugarDaddy.com.
0: SugarMama.com.
12: Well, I told Elliot about that. I'm like, we need to start SugarDaddy.com.
10: There is a SugarDaddy.com.
12: And I need a SugarMama.com for him.
10: Here we go. Mm-hmm. I don't need that, too, though. I don't need that. Yeah, my rich ex, she kept worried. I go, look, I don't want any of your money. I'm not interested in any of it. That's fine. Don't worry about it. But in any case, to the point being, when you are in relationships and you want to be open and frank with them, which I believe, and I think you have to be not only about the day-to-day, but also how you feel, the emotions. But to your point, Ken, when you do have to be careful, even when you're trying to be honest, you have to be careful when you're expressing certain things that how it comes across isn't like misinterpreted too.
11: Correct.
10: Because again, someone who has avoidance attachment issues, it's like, when you're not around me, oh my God, I got to see you. You didn't text me? I got to hear back from you. When I'm with you, when we're together and I'm on, oh my God, it's the greatest thing in the world. And then when you get to a certain point where you're really close to me, suddenly it's like, oh, no, I don't want this anymore. Go, back off.
0: See, I will give you a very heartfelt compliment. Aside from your avoidance attachment issues, I think that Elliot is a real catch. Like, he is smart. He is motivated.
10: I'm such a catch. Why do they keep throwing me back?
11: Well, you keep throwing them back.
0: He owns a house.
10: I know.
0: He owns a house.
11: You're throwing them
12: back. He's got a dog.
0: He's got a dog.
12: Cute.
0: Yes. And, like, he's an all-around good guy. There are many times in the past where he's, like, stepped in and helped me with something when I needed help and nobody else was around. So, you know, he's a good dude.
10: I still believe in being good.
0: Yeah.
10: Being kind to people. None of my girlfriends will say that. They'll be like, oh, you jerk.
11: Because you disattach from them.
10: Yes.
0: Yes.
10: But that's what therapy is for. And I'm working on it. And there are things that I have to process certain traumas from my youth. And until I do that, okay, so here's, we're going to hit this break and we're going to end the show, but I'm going to say this, folks, go to therapy, work with it, confront what's going on. Because what did I just learn this past week too? I can transfer my trauma from one thing to another. It can be absolutely nothing to do with relationships. I can now transfer my triggers onto something that's work related.
0: I love this new aware Elliot.
10: Yeah, I told my therapist, are you kidding me? Wait, you're telling me one day I'll be in the drive-thru at McDonald's is because they got the order wrong? I'm going to start freaking out about my mom?
12: Tell me about the toasty bun thing. You have a special bun.
10: Yeah, okay. Special bun.
11: Cliff notes. Go for it.
10: Folks, okay. Then this is the last thing before we hit the break. I got 60 seconds. If you go to McDonald's, order the Daily Double, ask them to put it on the steamed bun from the Filet-O-Fish. You don't want the regular bun, the toasted bun. You want the steamed bun from the Filet-O-Fish. That elevates that burger to a whole new level.
0: Wow.
12: Try it.
10: Good. You will be blown away. Trust me.
0: Like, I love a good... No, I don't. I don't. I can't.
10: There we go.
0: I just can't.
10: She wants a mouthful of meat.
0: No, I don't.
12: I had a massive stomach ache that night, too, from McDonald's.
11: I'm sure you did.
0: I've had enough McDonald's. Like, please.
10: And I think the audience has had enough of the K&E experience.
11: Yeah.
10: Ken, thanks so much for being with me this week. Thank you, Jody, for coming in.
12: Thank you,
10: Kate, for coming in. Thank you, Lady B, for having us.
0: Thank you, Lady B.
10: Remember, folks, everyone's in a struggle always. be kind.
0: And keep your pants on.
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6: I'm Dr. Anthony Lizowitz, and this is Climate Connections. 5 summers ago, an unprecedented heat wave baked the Pacific Northwest, killing hundreds of people.
13: It was the most devastating weather-related event in Washington's history.
6: Danya Ayaz is the Climate Preparedness Program Manager with King County, which includes Seattle. She says the event was so deadly in part because the historically cool, drizzly region is unaccustomed to extreme heat and unprepared for it. Washington is one of the states with the lowest rates of air conditioning in homes, and many houses are designed to maximize sun and heat retention rather than cooling. So when temperatures spiked, homes got hot fast and stayed hot, endangering vulnerable people inside.
13: The most deaths that we saw were from older adults due to those indoor temperatures.
6: So as part of its first extreme heat mitigation strategy, King County adopted a goal of expanding access for low-income seniors to AC units and heat pumps, which also provide air conditioning. The county is also working with community partners to set up more cooling centers in locations that residents already frequent and trust. So as climate change causes more extreme heat waves, the county's taking steps to protect some of its most vulnerable residents. Climate Connections is produced by the Yale Center for Environmental Communication. To learn more about climate change, visit climateconnections.org.
14: Happy Monday, Eric Ryder here with you on KKNW. Time now for a quick look at our traffic. Well, I-405 northbound, the off-ramp to 167 has a collision partially blocking the ramp right now. And so you are seeing a little hesitation there, but otherwise things looking pretty good on 405. I-5 northbound from the West Seattle Bridge to South Jackson in Seattle is slow. And southbound sees some slowing around Green Lake and from 520 on down to about Mercer. Temperatures now right around 66 degrees. A little bit of sunshine trying to break through the clouds. We'll see a high today of around 73. Sunset tonight, 7:52 p.m. Stay tuned for the best of American Road Trip Talk with Gary Mance coming up.
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16: NBC News Radio, I'm Chris Caraccio. At least 2 people have died and over a dozen others are missing after flash flooding hit the Grand Canyon. A man's body was recovered along the Colorado River, although it's not clear when or where the second body was found. Officials say the flooding damaged a key water pipeline serving tourists. Jury deliberations are continuing in the Lindsay Clancy murder trial. The jury began deliberating late Thursday. Clancy admits to strangling her 3 young children in 2023, but pleaded not guilty to 3 counts of first-degree murder by reason of insanity. Singer David is pleading not guilty to charges related to the murder of 14-year-old Celeste Rivas Hernandez. L.A. County District Attorney Nathan Hochman says his office is ready for a trial.
17: As soon as the defense announces ready to proceed, the DA's office is ready to proceed.
16: The singer, whose real name is David Burke, was also appointed a new attorney from the public defender's office. His now former attorney, Blair Burke, told a judge she and her team have chosen to step down as counsel. Next up in the case is a status conference scheduled for October 19th. A trial would be held within 90 days of that date. The singer was arrested in April. He's accused of stabbing Rivas Hernandez to death and dismembering her remains after she allegedly threatened to expose their relationship. Burke is charged with first-degree murder with special circumstances, continuous sexual abuse of a child under the age of 14, and unlawful mutilation of human remains. He's facing life in prison or the death penalty if convicted. The Dolly Parton Estate is holding events to honor the life of the late country legend. Matt Mattinson has more.
18: In my Tennessee mountain home.
19: Dolly Fest, the celebration of a lifetime, will take place in Nashville and London on 2 weekends in 2027, with exact dates yet to be announced. Parton reportedly did not want a traditional public memorial, so it appears these festivals will serve as the opportunity for fans to honor her.
16: I'm Chris Caraccio, NBC News Radio.
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14: Time now for a quick look at our KKNW weather outlook. Partly sunny through this afternoon and a high near 73. Mostly cloudy tonight with a low around 57. Mostly sunny for Tuesday, though, with a high near 74. Looks like we'll finally see some rain on Wednesday and a high near 69. Going to be breezy as well. Gusts as high as 20 miles an hour. Rain likely for Thursday again and a possible thunderstorm in the morning. We'll see a high near 66. Friday, slight chance of rain and mostly cloudy skies.
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0: The horizon is wide and the highway is calling. That means it's time for another episode of American Road Trip Talk. I'm your host, Gary Mance, with a welcome and an invitation to travel the byways and back roads of yesteryear, searching for America in every incomparable mile. Welcome once again, ladies and gentlemen. 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We'll be back with the interview right after this.
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0: Welcome back to American Road Trip Talk. We are happy to have a naturalized Seattleite with us today. I was one of those myself a long time ago. And I'm talking about the lovely Harriet Baskus. She's written a beautiful book, 111 Places in Seattle That You Must Not Miss. And she updates it. She's got some gorgeous photography in here, courtesy of Courtney Kelly. And it certainly is the pride of our travel library. Harriet Baskus is an author and journalist who has produced radio documentaries on everything from early cowgirls to offbeat museums and written 8 books about unusual attractions, hidden museum treasures, and airports around the world. She's an airport junkie, and I mean that in the best sense. There probably isn't many airports, but she aren't many airports that she hasn't been to and through. Harriet served as the general manager of 3 community radio stations in the Pacific Northwest and now reports on travel and the arts for a variety of national outlets and for her blog, stuckattheairport.com. So we welcome Harriet Baskus. Harriet, my friend, great to see you.
5: Great to be back to talk to you.
0: Oh, I always look forward to this. You have so much to share, and a firsthand experience there beats anything. So I look forward to this conversation. You know, Harriet, I've made 4 trips to Hawaii. This was a long time ago. I'd love to see what the place looks like now. But I went there in the early 90s. And when I went to, whenever I would go, yeah, this is all 4 years. There, it was part patriotism, part family love, because my dad served in the Navy in World War II. There, and I just felt a personal connection to Pearl Harbor. So we'd get into town. I was in another relationship at the time there. And the first thing we would do, and I always made sure it was the first thing we did, was to go to Pearl Harbor. To me, it was like a personal commitment. It was a statement that before anything else, before Waikiki, before the Ko'olau Mountains, before any luau's, I wanted to go to Pearl Harbor. And so that's what we did. Actually, this isn't something I recommend. It was entirely by accident. Believe me, I didn't I didn't squirrel myself away. I just wasn't paying attention. But the boat that takes you over there from the visitor center to the actual site of the wreck there is, it's a hallowed space. It really is there. And I just became so fascinated with it that I went into this alcove, which is a hall of memory for those who fell, in the names of all those who are interred there, considered buried at sea. And I spent about 5 minutes on it alone because I was not paying attention. So the boat left without me. And I was there, and I spent about 5 minutes, is all it was, before the next one came along. And when I was there, I was able to stand over the, it's a cutout rectangular there that marks the spot where the bomb came through the galley there, where the Japanese Air Force came and they dropped that bomb there, and that's the one that sank the ship. Mm-hmm. And so when I would go to Hawaii, I'd make sure to be there to have that experience. And just as it happened, I was there alone, and I'll tell you, it was, in the classic sense, it was one of the most, one of the eeriest experiences I've ever had, because I felt the weight of the tragedy and all those souls who were buried at sea. And you come away changed. You know, you can't have an experience like that and be the same person you were before. So there are places we go and things we do that will leave a mark on us, a mark on our souls, if I can wax poetic for a moment. I'm curious to know, Harriet, therefore, when people come to Seattle and they we're seeing such an incredible change in the city that, you know, what, there was a Seattle World's Fair back in 1962. They were in the doldrums for a while after that. It was a city of the future. And years later, they had a billboard up saying, well, the last person leaving Seattle, turn out the lights there. So it was known as a boom and bust city. No longer. We have the tech sector there, healthcare, all of these great things there that keep Seattle's economic engine running. When people come to Seattle, though, Harriet, it's particularly for the first time, they go to the Emerald City and they want to have this voyage of discovery, which it is. How do you advise them in your writing and when you're talking to them about what exactly they can expect, and particularly what kind of an experience they can create by making their own choices of where to visit?
5: Absolutely. But let's not leave Pearl Harbor for a second, because one thing you brought up is that experience of going back to someplace that you maybe saw and experienced kind of briefly, maybe on your first visit, the opportunity to go back and spend more time, and the opportunity to be there when it's not super crowded. So like in Seattle, I tell people one of the first places everyone wants to go to, and I'm not against it, is the Space Needle, a souvenir of the Seattle World's Fair, and the grounds that were the World's Fair has the Space Needle. And they just made a lower priced but also quieter time for you to go see it in the morning before 10 o'clock in the morning. So I would tell people to do that. Don't go up when everyone else is there, because you won't really have, not that it's a hallowed ground like you were talking about, but you won't have that Seattle experience that you might have if you were there when it was not super crowded. Plus you'd save some money and can go spend it on a souvenir. So I tell people to, of course, go to the Seattle Center. There's also a Chihuly Glass Museum there, which is, again, don't go at the off, go at the beginning of the day or the very end of the day or into the evening when you're not going to be just a part of a big crowd. And I also, same thing with Pike Place Market. Everyone wants to go to one of the oldest original working markets around the country, which is downtown Seattle. Don't go when everyone else is there. Go early in the morning, just as the stalls are opening up, when you can actually walk around and not spend your time avoiding the crowd. So I tell people to do things like that. Walk along the waterfront. Seattle's waterfront has just been, I guess, rehabbed is the right word. It's just a beautiful place to go. And even locals are going there, where all the tourists are going. And so, again, the beginning of the day, the end of the day, when it's not so crowded, best times.
0: Very good advice right there. Also, if you're going to go to the original Starbucks, which is not the original Starbucks there, but it's where Starbucks moved and then became internationally famous.
5: There you go. Good description.
0: And so people will go. And of course, I've been there before it became an international sensation, which endures. But also there afterward, when it became so famous and people wanted to get their picture taken inside it, which you can manage if you're willing to wait,
5: yes,
0: because the line outside goes all the way down a long sidewalk for people wanting to get into that location, even though it's not technically the original one. I call it the one that made Starbucks an international name and helped make Seattle even more famous than it was.
5: Yes, sometimes I get sad when I see that long line. I'm happy that people want to come to Seattle and make their way to Pike Place Market. But there's so many other coffee shops, for sure, that are local and independent that people could go to and spend $5 on a coffee. But there's also, in Pike Place Market, so many small businesses and small restaurants and gift shops that are unique and are reflective of the city. So I always want people to, after they've spent that half hour or 2 hours online, to go around the market and see some places. I always tell people in the market to go down to the shops, because two of my new favorite places are there. The Giant Shoe Museum, which is right across the hall from the Magic Store, which is one of the oldest magic shops on the West Coast. And I had some very young visitors a couple of weeks ago, and I took them in there, and they do magic tricks for them, for people who walk in all the time. So it's like a free magic show to boot.
0: Well, that's great.
5: Yeah.
0: Yeah. One thing, if you dare, you can go to the gum wall, and good
5: yes,
0: luck to you. I hope you enjoy the experience. I think I'll skip that one. But for some people, they're looking for the oddities.
5: Yes, and the Instagram image. And so so that's fine. Go there. Don't lean against it, is the advice. There's a little coffee shop there, Ghost Alley Espresso. So another, a different place to buy coffee. But they also, I just learned, very smart, they will sell you a stick of gum so that you can chew it up and stick it on the wall.
0: Sure.
5: I bet they make more money from the gum than from the coffee, but brilliant.
0: Why not? It's
5: yes,
0: a good idea. Take advantage. You bloom where you're planted.
5: Yes.
0: That is great. I'd like to move on to, because they have some gorgeous ones in Seattle, the gardens that are available. I think particularly, though there are others, in terms of a park-like setting, there just, it looks like utopia. You go there, you can't believe such a place could exist. It's so tranquil, the Japanese gardens.
5: Yes, so there's a Japanese garden, which is at the Washington Park Arboretum. So it's a giant arboretum you can walk through anyway. And then at the Japanese garden there's an admission price to it. So people sometimes are a little surprised in this giant free garden area. There's a fee for that. But for local people, the kind of a nice twist is, our library has a museum pass you can check out that gives you free admission to some museums, and they just added the Japanese garden to that. So that's a new tip that I've learned for Seattle. I think you can just go online and reserve it now. So it's a very small admission fee anyway, so I would encourage people go there. And I don't think it's ever, even in high tourist season, I don't think it's ever crowded. So it's always going to be a beautiful, tranquil place. But another people I tell people to go to, which is made by a Japanese gardener, is Kubota Park in Rainier Beach. Always free, very big, has a lot of history, all these different, almost like hikes you can take through the garden. You don't get lost, but you kind of can meander, and you must find your way back to the beginning. But that's free all the time. So those two are beautiful ones.
0: There's a lot to be said for Seattle's parks, the Parks and Recreation Department. They have all these jewels, and the crown jewel, perhaps, is the Burt Gilman Trail. I mean, that thing snakes along. I used to live across the highway, Highway 522, when I was in where Kenmore meets Bothell. And my partner, Suzanne, and I would cross the road and go down there. And man, you know, you could have as long or as short a walk as you wanted in a space that is dedicated for the enjoyment of residents and visitors alike there. And I haven't seen the like of it anywhere else. And I just think that's a permanent treasure. I'm so glad that it exists. Someone really had a lot of civic pride and imagination combined to create that. So it's a very systemic trail.
5: Yes, and it keeps getting extended and improved. And I think they might have, there's something about taking electric bikes on there. Sometimes people go pretty fast, but it is. You can get from here to there in a lot of neighborhoods on the Burke-Grillman Trail. But we also have so many other parks. Some of them were made to keep land for the people. So there's a volunteer park in the Capitol Hill neighborhood, which has the Volunteer Park Conservatory, another garden, an inside garden. And then we've got Seward Park, which has 120 acres of old growth forest, one of the few urban old growth forests in existence, and one of the few places you can see old growth trees anymore in the city. So I love going there, and I love taking visitors there, because unless you actually see an old growth tree, you can't fathom how big they were. So I don't know if these are, you know, they're not first growth anymore, but they're still pretty big old growth, and they're just bigger than you could. And even the stumps are bigger than you can kind of fathom. There's trees growing out of the stumps, and it's just, I remember when I first moved here, it was like, oh, I didn't get it how big the trees were.
0: So. Yes, yes. Yeah, a lot of incredible sights in that area. You know, circling back to the totem poles, they're, whatever the controversy surrounding them might be, if you want to see them, there, some of the ones that are especially noteworthy include the Sun and Raven and Killer Whale. That's in Occidental Park South, Pioneer Square area. Songpa and Bear at Occidental Park South, also.
5: Awesome.
0: John T. Williams Honor Pole, 30-foot pole at Seattle Center, southwest of the Armory. The Seattle Totem Pole. Now, this one's a replica. Seattle Totem Pole in Pioneer Square. And that's something to see in and of itself, too. I think Pioneer Square, or parts of it, are administered by the National Park Service. There, it's they're preserving Seattle history. They're old Seattle. And there are two unnamed totems in Pike Place Market. One at Pike Place Market. It's Pike Place Market itself is waiting to be reinstalled. And then you have the Tlingit Totem Pole in Myrtle Edwards Park. Their Seattleites are very proud of their totemic culture. You know, when I think of the Pacific Northwest, particularly Washington State, there I think of how much they are iconic. They represent that region in a way that is unique. And Seattle has a lot to represent it, a lot there, but that's one aspect of its history that fortunately the locals and the civic leaders decided they were not going to let people forget.
5: So some of the totems from our region throughout the Pacific Northwest have been brought into museums, especially up in British Columbia and Vancouver. But they're really, as I understand, many of them were designed to be left outside, to be weathered, and to let the weather slowly bring them back to earth, kind of thing. So there's some of these that are not being restored because they are doing what they're supposed to do, just be out there in the weather. So, but it's fun to come upon them, especially I remember when I first visited Seattle before I moved here. The one in Pioneer Square, it was a surprise to me to see, and Pioneer Square seemed very, as you said, original Seattle. And what's down there is the Klondike Gold Rush Museum is there. Very tiny. It might be the smallest national park, but it's inside a building in Pioneer Square, and it's the story of the North to Alaska gold, the gold that's that really helped Seattle become on the map a rich place. People might not have here might not have found gold, but they became rich from the gold miners or the people who wanted to go to Alaska and get rich because they got outfitted here.
0: That's right. They provisioned themselves in Seattle. If you can't be the place that helps you get to the place safely and well-stocked. And a smart move on people's part there. They could see that this definitely was going to be great for their city.
5: Right. And you couldn't go to Alaska. I think they really wouldn't let you go to Alaska unless you had a certain amount of provisions. And it was a pretty long list because it was cold and far away and you needed food and clothing and utensils and tools. Yeah, you needed everything. So the shops here did very good business.
0: I cannot fail to mention this, Harriet. I want to stay on your good side. You are a big fan of the Seattle Museum of Flight. This is the big one near Boeing Field. It's one of the country's largest air and space collections there, and it has one of your favorite things, a flying car that actually flew in the early 1960s.
5: Yeah, so Moulton Taylor from Vancouver, Washington, decided in the late 1950s that you shouldn't have to be stuck in traffic. So he created this tiny little flying car, and he got it approved by the previous organization to the FAA. And he made three or four, maybe five prototypes. And one of them is in the Museum of Flight. It's like a little red car with detachable wings that you can just pull over to the side of the road and put on. And you can see it on YouTube or on the internet. You can actually see him flying it. But you can see one of them in the museum, and it's one of the smallest exhibits because they've got giant airplanes in there. But I just love it because it's local, and we were promised flying cars by now.
0: Oh,
5: do you have one?
0: No, I don't. I can't even imagine what getting your driver's license would entail. That would be something else. But I'm thinking that when people thought of the 21st century. For a lot of us baby boomers, it was a given that we're going to have those or have them soon available, that they would be in production, and didn't turn out that way there. But futuristic thinking, people back then had, I can still remember, as we contemplated the year 2000 is coming, that it was going to be a much vastly different world. And I suppose that's true anyway, but not in ways that we expected.
5: Exactly. But I still have hopes for my own flying car. Maybe not eco. It might not be responsibly eco to have my own flying car, but I would love to see that happen. I would love to see Moulton Taylor's dream come true.
0: Are you brave enough to get that rocket pack on so you can get vertical whenever you want to? It's like James Bond.
5: Yeah, I would do that.
0: You're
5: I'd give that a try. Yeah, I wouldn't go into I wouldn't do a galactic flight, but I would go up a couple of stories.
0: Yeah. I should mention this because it's available to people who are going out there, and certainly those who live there. If you would like a free museum pass, yes, please. Seattle Public Library card holders can now get free admission to two new museums. The Seattle Japanese Garden and the Washington Park Arboretum, and the Volunteer Park Conservatory. And that's Volunteer Park. Now, is that where you find the Asian Art Museum?
5: Yep, the Seattle Asian Art Museum, the sister museum of the Seattle Art Museum is up there. And that's a beautiful place. It was closed until it was rehabbed and closed until right after the pandemic. And so that's right up there. And right outside it, you can look, you could stand there and look down onto the city. It looks great. And then the Volunteer Park Conservatory, one of also 100 years old now, I think, just one of those giant glass I can't say a greenhouse, but it's a conservatory. It's like Victorian style. And they've got plants in there that are over 100 years old and all different kinds. There's even a dahlia garden up there in the park. It's probably really good this time of year.
0: That will be just great. So much to see there, so much culture, so much of the blended beauty of Seattle and the Pacific Northwest to be seen, whether you're a local, and certainly if you're a visitor, these are can't-miss places. Thank you so much, Harriet Baskus. We got to do this again. You have so much to offer. We need to make you a regular here on American Road Trip Talk. This was fun.
5: Thank you so much. It's fun for me.
0: Very good. And thank you, ladies and gentlemen, for tuning in to American Road Trip Talk. On behalf of Thomas and Becky Repp, co-owners of American Road Magazine, we invite you to go to AmericanRoadMagazine.com to check out the current issue. Till next time, dream well and drive safely on the American road.
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6: 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I'm Chris Caraccio.
7: Two people have died. Around 15 others are missing after a flash flood swept through the Grand Canyon. A man's body was recovered along the Colorado River in what officials described as a flash flood death. It's not clear yet where and when the second body was found. The National Park Service notes that an earlier estimate of 20 missing people was only a preliminary figure. Officials say the flooding damaged a key water pipeline serving tourists. As a result, the park has limited water resources ahead of the Labor Day weekend. Jury deliberations are back underway in the Massachusetts triple murder trial of Lindsay Clancy. The jury began deliberating on Thursday. Clancy admits to strangling her three young children in 2023, but pleaded not guilty to three counts of first-degree murder by reason of insanity. Prosecutors allege the killings were premeditated, while the defense says Clancy suffered a postpartum psychotic break. Jurors may consider murder, manslaughter, or not guilty verdicts. I'm Chris Caraccio, NBC News Radio.
8: The views expressed on this program are those of the hosts, guests, and callers, and are not necessarily those of KKNW, its management, or other advertisers. This program is sponsored by Tahibo Tea Company. 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
9: Without my father, John Vukovic, there would be no Tahibo Tea Club. My father was diagnosed with colon cancer that had spread to the pancreas in 1998 at the age of 66. He started receiving treatment at the Houston Medical Center, but because the size of the tumor on my father's pancreas was the size of a half a brick, I was told there wasn't anything they could do with my father and that I needed to put my father's affairs in order since he had about 2 months to live. So I started planning a funeral. I called friends and family and told them that if they wanted to see Dad, they only had a couple of months, and they might want to come and do so now. One of the families came and brought Tahibo Tea with them. They said Tahibo Tea helped heal their brother from cancer. I looked at them as if they were Martians. I mean, my dad was being treated at the Houston Medical Center, the biggest medical center in the world, bigger than Boston. Four hospitals right beside each other and 50 medical buildings besides those, and no one was saying anything other than plan a funeral, and these people were telling me that the tea was going to help my dad. Well, in any event, I was polite to them since they came to pay their respects, and after they left, I cooked up the tea, and to my dad's credit, he figured, what the heck? If he had 2 months to live, what's the difference? He's drinking water, he's drinking tea. He has to drink something anyway. So he started drinking the tea, and 2 months later, when they put him on a CAT scan machine, they thought the machine was broken because they couldn't find the tumor that used to be the size of a half a brick. The hospital said since he already drank the contrast dye, they'd phoned the hospital next door, and he could walk over, and they'd take a picture so he doesn't have to come back and do it again once their machine is fixed the next week. So my father walked next door to the hospital, and they took a picture, and they couldn't find any cancer either. My father passed recently at the age of 93. As I was calling friends and family to let them know, one of my friends said he had a really good run. I told that to another friend, and he said he had a really good run. He had a bonus of a half a lifetime, 27 extra years by drinking Tahibo tea, living healthy and cancer-free, dying of natural causes, and he's the only man I know that's had two funerals planned for him. So the tea has certainly been a blessing in my family's life, and God willing, our tea will have the same benefits for you, your family and friends, as it has for mine and so many others. Not a week goes by that someone doesn't call in with a truly miraculous recovery. Bone cancer, brain cancer, breast cancer, prostate cancer, leukemia, diabetes, you name it. And not a day goes by that someone doesn't call in with some sort of a success, whether it's just beating toenail fungus. Well, toenail fungus may not be imminent or life-threatening, but if you have it, you don't like it. I'd like to tell you about another case about a man from Chicago. In 2009, he was diagnosed with brain cancer, specifically lymphoma of the brain. They immediately started chemo and radiation therapy treatments, but his cancer kept getting progressively worse. The chemo and radiation were not working for him. Not only that, they were making him sicker by the day because they're not easy treatments. By January 2010, he was literally on his deathbed. A friend of his who had heard about the tea called us and said, go ahead and send the tea to Chicago, even though it's probably too late for him. But the tea doesn't cost very much, so it's certainly worth a try. So we sent the tea, and we didn't hear from anyone until about 5 months later. This lady from Texas calls to order the tea. We asked her how she heard about the tea, and she says, my husband and I are originally from Chicago. About 5 months ago, we were visiting. Our good friend Nick was dying from brain cancer. He was in such bad shape, my husband and I thought he'd pass away that week, so we might as well stay in Chicago for the funeral. Nick got the tea about that time, and he started drinking it, and he started getting a little bit stronger. My husband and I went back to Texas figuring, okay, we'll come back in a couple of months when he does pass for the funeral. And now, 5 months later, Nick is visiting us. He looks better than my husband and I, and whatever it is that he's drinking, we want to drink too. I'd like to tell you that Nick at that time was 63 years old, and once he beat the cancer, he was feeling so good, he got bored staying at home. So he went back to work full-time, and he's been cancer-free for over 15 or 16 years. He finally retired at the age of 70 about 7 or 8 years ago, and every time he calls to reorder the tea, he always says, I'm calling to reorder the tea that's keeping me alive. A couple of years ago, we stopped getting phone calls from him. After a while, I decided to call him. Phone's disconnected. So I called his friend who originally bought the tea for him in 2010. His friend says, oh, yeah, yeah. Nick went back to Europe for an extended vacation, and then the pandemic hit. So since travel got restricted and he wasn't able to come back to the United States, he's originally from Croatia, Nick got himself a cottage on the Adriatic Sea with a little boat, and he's fishing and living in that cottage. After that, we did hear from Nick, and we're now still shipping to him in Croatia, so he must be doing good. Next time we ship to him, I'll have to write him a note to get WhatsApp so we can talk to him.
10: All of the cases on our radio program are actual cases from individuals such as my father, such as customers. And one of the reasons that we encourage you to phone us with your cases is it's the only way that we can help more people. Because people with brain cancer want to hear about brain cancer. People with diabetes want to hear about diabetes. People with toenail fungus want to hear about toenail fungus. We have a customer here that has is visiting us today, and she came in a couple of weeks ago and bought the tea for a coworker of hers who I believe had fourth stage prostate cancer. Can you tell us a little bit about your coworker?

0: gave him a tea. I bought the tea for him approximately a month ago and had him to try it. And he, because he was doing the chemotherapy.
1: Can you also tell us what symptoms that he had and the effect of the chemotherapy?
0: The symptoms he had was he was really internally, he was feeling very, very sick. And he had a lot of pain internally in his body, in his abdominal region. And he just felt very, very sick and nauseous. And so that's what prompted him to go to the doctor. And the chemotherapy that they started him on, which were the two shots a month, were making him very, very sick and nauseous. And so the tea, the Tahibo tea that I gave to him and he started boiling and drinking, he was up to 3 cups a day that he was able to drink. He just had an appointment with his doctor this week, and he told the doctor that before his pain level was approximately at least 200. That was his level of pain that he was bearing in his body, and it was very painful for him and excruciating. And with the appointment this week, he told his doctor that his pain level is now between 5 and 6. Wow. So it has dramatically, dramatically decreased. So with the pain decreasing, that means his body is becoming more and more well.
1: Well, that is fantastic. And that's exactly what the tea does. The very first thing that the people notice that are taking the tea for cancer is that the tea gets rid of pain virtually immediately. And when I say virtually immediately, we're talking about anywhere between 1 and 10 days on average and 5 days. And we're talking about even people with really severe pain who are taking 10 or 20 narcotic pills daily. So we're looking forward to the results of your coworkers' appointment from his doctor that I'm sure he'll receive this coming week, because if the pain has been reduced, then the next steps in terms of cancer eradication are also going to be reduced. Now, a lot of times on our cases, we get calls from people that are diagnosed with different types of cancers. And oftentimes they are only given maybe 3 or 4 months to live. And they call us up and say, I realize we're all going to pass away at some point, but, I just need some time to be able to put my kids through school because I have an 8-year-old and a 10-year-old. So if I can just get them through school 10 more years, then I'll be at peace. We're in Los Angeles. And you work here in Los Angeles, and you have you told us about an interesting reason that your coworker really wants to live to be able to help the community.
0: Yes, he desires to live because he has been instrumental in the city of Los Angeles in assisting with helping to clean our community and rid it of undesirable behavior and activity from gang members, and he has been very instrumental in assisting other young youth in that community and having them to be steered in the right direction and giving them a mentor as himself to be able to encourage them to go to school and to further their education and make something beautiful out of their lives.
1: Well, I tell you, our prayers are with us, and if you have a moment and you'd like to say a prayer, I'd like to join you in for a prayer to help your coworker and all of the people that are fighting serious diseases.
0: Heavenly Father, in the name of Jesus, Lord God, we ask you right now to look on all of those that are sick and afflicted and diseased in their bodies, and we ask you, Lord, to utilize this tea, get the word out to the people that are sick and feeling hopeless, that they don't have any hope to live. We ask God that you will allow this tea to be purchased by them and to be utilized by them on a consistent basis, and allow that tea to initiate healing and restoration in their bodies. And we speak and decree that wholeness and wellness will be manifest in every body. And we pray, Lord Jesus, that they will have a testimony to your honor and glory of healing and restoration in their bodies. And we thank you, Lord, for a great move of your Holy Spirit in this earth, God, to proclaim

0: the gospel to these precious souls and to bring them into the saving knowledge of you, Lord Jesus, and save their bodies from metastasizing and from toxification. And we thank you, Lord, for cleaning out the body through this Dehebo tea. In Jesus' name, amen.
1: Well, thank you very much. We hope to have you visit with us again. And, God willing, the TEEF will do for your co-worker the same as it's done for so many other people.

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3: My name is Lynn, and I have some questions for you about the best way to prepare the tea.
4: Uh-huh. 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And a decoction is just a fancy word for what our forefathers used to do when they used to take a root and cook it in order to release its beneficial properties. So it's really easy to make. It's kind of like cooking spaghetti. You take a pot of water, you bring it to a boil. Once the water's boiling, you toss in 1 tablespoon of tea for every 2 cups of boiling water, cook it on high boil for 5 minutes, reduce the heat and simmer an additional 15 minutes. So your total cooking time is 20 minutes. Now, since our tea comes from the only tree in the world that fungus does not grow on, you can make a whole big batch, say 10 or 20 cups at one time. You can leave the tea in the pot on the stove. It'll stay good for 8 days without refrigeration. You can put the tea in the fridge. It'll stay good for, It'll stay good for 4 days without refrigeration. And you can put it in the fridge. It'll stay good for 8 days with refrigeration. And you can drink the tea hot, room temperature, cold, or iced. So all you do is just make up a whole big batch of it and drink away. It has no caffeine, so you can literally drink it all day, all night. In my family, everybody drinks the tea all day, every day instead of water. I just drink water 3-4 times a week when I get tired of drinking the tea.
3: Aha, that's good. And so if a person, I want some for my friend who has the same thing, I think I've read your website and I think he's doing with PanCan, you know. The evil, and I want to get him some, and that's how I originally heard about it, because unfortunately I just lost my stepmom to that same evil disease. They
4: I'm
3: found
4: sorry.
3: It too late. Sad. But he's younger, and I really want him to drink this tea as much as possible to help him. And so I want to find out, like, the things that you said, the best way to prepare it, how long does it keep? You already anticipated my second question, and how often do you drink it? Just replace water and drink that stuff all day long.
4: Especially if you're trying to get rid of something. Now, somebody's a stewardess and they're floating around in an aluminum can breathing other people's germs and they're relatively healthy. They just need to drink the tea regularly, 2-3 glasses or more a day. However, anytime somebody's trying to get rid of something, whether it's infection or diabetes or cancer, they need to get rid of the disease before it gets rid of them. At that point, they need to drink the tea to get rid of the disease quickly, which is basically replace the water with it. And like I said, since it has no caffeine, that's pretty easy to do. The other thing is our tea has no contraindications. So our tea can be taken on an empty stomach, on a full stomach, with medicine, without medicine, with supplements, without supplements. And because there's no caffeine, it can be drank all day, all night. So all somebody has to do is just prepare a big batch of it and start drinking away.
3: Have you ever heard of anybody that had any kind of allergy to it?
4: Not really. There were a couple of people that called in and they thought they had a reaction to it, but they really didn't. One lady called in from Northern California, and she says, you know, she says, I started drinking the tea, and I'm starting to get fever blisters. And I go, well, that's very strange because the tea actually eliminates and eradicates fever blisters. So I ask her, you know, is there anything else that she's doing different? Has she started taking any new vitamins, any new supplements, any new medications, this, that, whatever the case is? And she's going, no. Right. Okay, so then we're talking. And then she says to me, but I started chemotherapy treatments 3 days ago. I'm going, really? If your hair falls out, it's not the tea. So you need to really max out on the tea to eliminate and minimize the side effects of the chemotherapy. So usually when somebody calls us and they think they have a reaction to the tea, it's invariably something else that they're doing, whether they're doing chemo or whether they're doing some other supplements or whatever the case is. I can tell you, when my son was 8 years old and playing all those Little League baseball games, football and all that, I used to cook up the tea for all the 8-year-olds and nobody had a reaction to it. So, you know, if 8-year-olds are not going to get a reaction to it, you know, a full-grown adult shouldn't be getting a reaction to it either.
3: Right. And sometimes I think that when you have a healing, in my experience, if you're using healing plants, you know, tea from a plant, and it's actually giving you the good effect, like, for instance, a parasitic die-off will manifest in a way that makes you think you're having a reaction, but it's not to the tea. It's to the thing that the tea is helping, right?
4: Oh, you hit the nail right on the head. That's the very first thing that our tea does is gets rid of parasites. And most people don't feel enough cleanse going on. Because they're not severely enough affected by parasites. But you won't believe this. Once a year, we'll get a phone call where somebody will call in and go, oh, my God, I'm passing worms that are 10 and 15 inches long when I go to the bathroom, and I can't believe that I was living with them inside me. And can you imagine the relief these people got after 2-3 days? I mean, just absolutely phenomenal.
3: Yes, but that kind of thing. And maybe sometimes if you go through any kind of a detoxification process, it will sometimes give you a bit of flu-like symptoms. But I don't think you can blame the tea for that. You have to realize that that's the tea doing its job, right?
4: Yeah, yeah. Well, with the flea tea, you're not going to get flu-like symptoms, but you will have to eliminate the parasites some shape or form or other, either going to the bathroom or through the skin or something like that.
3: Right. Okay, well, thank you. That's really helpful.
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5: 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The Tehibo tree is an amazing tree. It never gets sick, never gets infected, and never gets infested. It's the only tree in the world that fungus does not grow on. As a result, it naturally has antifungal, anti-infection, antiviral, antibacterial, and anti-parasite properties. These benefits go a long way in helping our immune system contend with a lot of things it has to fight on a daily basis. Parasites would be something like stomach problems or Lyme's disease. Inflammation would be something like rheumatoid arthritis or lupus. Infection would be any infection from a tooth infection to a bladder infection. Bacterial would be something like gum disease or stomach issues. Viral would be something like herpes, HIV, or the coronavirus. And fungus would be something like toenail fungus, yeast, or candida. But maybe more importantly, the tea builds red corpuscles in the blood, which carry oxygen to our organs and cells. And our organs and cells need oxygen to regenerate themselves. The immune system needs oxygen to develop, and cancer happens to die in oxygen. So the tea is great for healthy people because it helps regenerate new cells. Everything from the cells in our skin so we can look better to the cells in our organs so they function properly. And it can truly be miraculous for someone fighting a potentially life-threatening disease due to an infection, diabetes, or cancer. A one-pound package of tea is $59.95. 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
9: Time now for a quick look at our traffic. Southbound I-5 from the U District on down to downtown in Seattle is stop and go, and northbound I-5 from the West Seattle Bridge on up past South Jackson is stop and go. 516 in the eastbound direction, approaching 405 between 99 and I-5 is stop and go as well. Temperatures now right around 70 degrees here in the sunshine. 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Coming up, it's the Dream Interpretation Podcast, followed by Love Has Many Faces.
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11: Jury deliberations remain ongoing in the Massachusetts triple murder trial of Lindsay Clancy. She admits to strangling her three young children in 2023, but pleaded not guilty to three counts of first-degree murder by reason of insanity. The panel began deliberating late Thursday. Prosecutors allege the killings were premeditated, while the defense says Clancy suffered a postpartum psychotic break. Two people have died, and about 15 others are missing after a flash flood swept through the Grand Canyon.
12: A man's body was recovered along the Colorado River, although it's not clear when or where the second body was found. Officials say the flooding damaged a key water pipeline serving tourists. As a result, the park has limited water resources ahead of the Labor Day weekend.
11: The pipeline supplies potable water and fire suppression for all South Rim facilities, an area heavily used by visitors. The U.S. and Iran have been trading strikes, marking the first escalation of the war in a month. Nick Harper reports it started when U.S. forces struck Iran's Larak Island yesterday.
13: Is this a one-off, or is this now going to be part of a sustained campaign, a return to military action? At this stage, the U.S. is framing this very much as a limited strike. U.S. Central Command saying it was a limited, precise action.
11: CENTCOM says Iranian units had been observed preparing to deploy rockets with mines into the Strait of Hormuz. Iran then launched retaliatory strikes at American forces in the Middle East. Missiles fired into Jordan were intercepted with no reported impacts. President Trump is warning that the U.S. will hit back hard on Iran. He told Fox News there will be a response. And Spider-Man Brand New Day continues to dominate the North American box office, bringing in over $22 million in its fifth weekend. It's now grossed over $891 million domestically and well over $2 billion worldwide. Meantime, the Looney Tunes movie Coyote vs. Acme and the Greek epic The Odyssey round out this weekend's top three films. I'm Chris Caraggio, NBC News Radio.
9: Time now for a quick look at our KKNW weather outlook. Partly sunny through this afternoon and a high near 73. Mostly cloudy tonight with a low around 57. Mostly sunny for Tuesday, though, with a high near 74. Looks like we'll finally see some rain on Wednesday and a high near 69. Going to be breezy as well. Gusts as high as 20 miles an hour. Rain likely for Thursday again and a possible thunderstorm in the morning. We'll see a high near 66. Friday, slight chance of rain and mostly cloudy skies.
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16: Hello, hello, hello. Welcome, everybody. We are so excited that you're here.
15: All right. Remember, we have our Dream Interpretation Summit, October 16th to 18th. We'd love to see you there. 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All right, Sandy, let's do some dreams.
16: I'm excited about these dreams. They look like a lot of fun. The first one is titled, I Can Improve a Client's Vision. I like that. And this is from John. I was working with this woman, and I'm not sure why I was working with her. I knew that she was having trouble with her eyesight because she had very thick glasses, the type of glasses that magnify her eyes when she wears them, like wearing magnifying glasses. I was talking to myself and also asking my guides if I could heal her eyesight. They said yes, and I wanted to try without her knowing. Little by little, her eyesight improved. She couldn't figure out why her glasses weren't working right, but it was because her eyesight kept improving. I am careful not to take credit for something that my team actually does, but in this case, I think I am the one that improves the eyesight for the client. Wow, Michael, that's beautiful.
15: All right, so the eyesight isn't literal. I'm sure you guessed it wouldn't be. John isn't being told that his gift is physically correcting somebody's eyesight. The eyesight is an analogy for how people see and understand life. So it's more than eyesight. It's much deeper than that. So people can go through life and completely miss the wonder that is around them. Life is designed to entice us into discovering that there is much more going on, almost as though life is saying, look, there's this magical, amazing tent. Come inside. Not a creepy one. But people often don't go in, even though they are meant to. We get caught in fur-lined ruts. It's not a good place we're in, but we feel comfortable in it and we stay in it and we miss so much of life. But instead, what can happen is people can remain focused entirely on the 3D world. They miss the deeper significance of what is happening in their lives. And people should understand the reasons behind the things that happen to them, but generally they don't. We just know what happens and we react to it. And yes, you can learn about yourself. And in your life review, you're going to learn something from all of those things. But wouldn't it be better if you're looking at life and embracing it and saying, what is it I can do because of this? Even the bad things that happen to you in life. What can I do as a result of this happening? It's not like, oh, thank God for all these bad things. But thank God for your resilience to be able to survive bad things. So in reality, John is doing something much more fundamental than healing somebody's eyesight. He can restore something within the person so that their own system begins fixing itself. And again, when you realize eyesight is about their perspective, their view of the world, their ability to cope and all that sort of things. So that means he isn't limited to eyesight or one particular problem. And when I was asking, like, how is he able to do this? They showed me multiple energy systems operating within a person, all at the same time, all interacting with each other, all doing this beautiful dance. And John has the ability to correct those underlying systems so that the energy within the person begins flowing properly, whether it's a system that keeps their health well, whether it's a system that keeps their spirits up, or whatever it is, he's able to fix those systems. And he doesn't need to target the symptom that the person is displaying. So rather than saying, let me fix this particular problem, his gift works more like saying, let me fix the person. And in fact, that's exactly how it works for him. When I channeled, like, how is he meant to use this? They said simply he goes into a channeling state, focuses on that person, and then mentally gives the instruction, fix this person. Now, that sounds way too simple, but it's very easy to test. And he's already tested it on people and gotten amazing results. Now, he has worked with people for quite a while, and he's gotten some difficult cases. And so the interesting thing is always the difficult cases make us find out something more about ourselves. Like, how do I solve this? Why did I have difficulty with this person and this person and this person? And so we can either go, I don't want to work with those type of people, or we can push ourselves and say, what can I do? And that's what he did. So he worked out this way of fixing the underlying issues that cause many different symptoms that appear on the surface. And he doesn't even need to understand what is wrong with the person in order to do this. The part of him that performs the work understands what needs to be corrected, even if his conscious mind doesn't. And that's because John is the one who's doing the healing. It's not his spirit team. And even in the dream, he realized that. And that's very unusual. Almost always you'll hear us saying on the show that it's your team are doing this for you. You just need to give them the instruction. But many times too, people are going to bring their own gifts. They're already able to do this on the other side of the veil. And we bring our gift here onto this side and we're the ones doing it. We still have a spirit team, but they're in a supportive role rather than the ones who are actually doing it. So his team helps him and facilitates what's happening for the person. But the gift belongs to John. Beautiful dream, beautiful gift.
16: Yeah, an interesting gift. I love the fact that we get so many interesting gifts that dreams show. They're not, you know, just your basic be a counselor. So it's very interesting. It's fun to see this. Now, my only question is, we have glasses. So what's up with glasses?
15: Yeah, so this is a person's perspective on life or an inability to see things. So they're wearing these kind of milk bottle glasses, which we know from the way he's describing it, it's like they're walking around with two magnifying glasses. Their view of the world is distorted because their eyes have a problem. But again, it's not about the physical eyes. We all have a lens in front of our eyes. It's a good way to think about it. But does the lens help us or impede us? And for most of us, it impedes us. Unless we do work on ourselves and we clear the things from childhood or clear whatever it happens to be, it could be a past life that we brought into this one, but it gives us a negative perspective about things that holds us back in many, many ways. Now, not everything's going to hold you back. So you have to figure out these things. What is it I need to work on? What is there on purpose that is meant to be a catalyst for my own growth? Like we say on the show, the obstacle isn't in the way. It is the way. And so many people go through life blaming the parents, saying, I would have been an astronaut only for how I was treated in childhood. And that's really the wrong way to look at it. Our parents can only bring out in us issues that we already have. And that's going to seem very hard to people who had horrible parents. But when the spirit world explains things and they show you, they explain like, this is a feeling that you already have. So whatever it is, whatever extremely negative feeling, or maybe not, maybe it's just like slightly off the scale or on the negative end of the scale. And you have that because of how your parents were. That's how you already are on the other side of the veil. They just allow you to transfer that particular way of being onto this planet so that you can then be beside somebody else who can help you. Healers will be put in your path that are going to be able to help you. There's nothing in your life that you're not able to heal. And that's a really important thing. But the healing that you get in this lifetime, even though we think we're healing the issue from our parents, and that's not letting them off the hook at all. Like when they're horrible and they do all these horrible things to us, that's still an issue. But when we heal that issue, we are healed all the way up the chain. Our higher self, our spirit aspects are healed from the same issue too. So it's a fantastic system, the way it's designed. And not everybody, though, takes advantage of the huge amount of things that are available to us while here. We can be on the same planet that Jesus is on, for instance, or we could have been 2,000 years ago. You couldn't do that on the other side. You wouldn't be able to be near that guy at all because he's just way too high. But there's lots of people like him, or lots of people, let's say, who are much higher than us. There's always somebody who is higher than you who can help you in a way that you do not know about. And anybody who's ever encountered a person like that, you know, it's like, oh my God, this person was like an angel entered my life, helped me with these issues. And I am such a different person. And that's what this life is about, healing and becoming a better person. Sometimes, though, we need to endure some type of atrocity in order to know what it is we need to work on.
16: That's very cool. Well, I'm ready to move on because this next stream is very interesting. So the title of it is Getting Caught Driving Drunk. Ooh, and it's from Robert. I'm in my car driving. It has been raining and it is dark out. I had alcohol to drink and am a bit high. I have not had a drink in 5 years or so. I did think about it today, given what's going on. I need to safely get home. I'm at a stoplight and a car in front of me. And there is a knocking on my back passenger window. There are two policemen in uniform. Next, I find myself in the back behind the driver's seat. I am looking up and see that one policeman driving is black. I can't see his face. He is talking to another guy behind me. I wonder if he will take me to jail or give me a ticket. I keep thinking I need to act right. Act like I have it together. All right, Michael, that's a very interesting dream.
15: So here's really what this dream is about. He's a super positive person, helps people heal issues, all that sort of stuff. But he lets people take him in the wrong direction. He lets people take them in the direction that they want to go, not the direction that he knows that they need to go in. And he feels bad. Like if he knows, like, I need to take you on this road. This is the healing path you need to take. And they don't get it. He feels bad for trying to get the person to go that way. And what they said, look, you need to stop feeling bad. You need to stop letting people take you the wrong direction. And you need to ask your guides to help you with this. So his action is ask the guides to help him win arguments. He's not very good in arguments. He just leaves them. So something happens, he gets into an argument, and his solution is, I'll just go into the other room. And so it's important for him to learn to have arguments and win arguments. I mean, isn't that an interesting thing for your guides to say? Because you would think, oh, look, if it's a spiritual thing, you shouldn't fight anybody else. But it's important for him to understand the dynamics so that if he's helping somebody and they're pushing back against him, he can say, look, you can go this way, the way I'm telling you you need to go, or you can find somebody else because you're not going to get the solution you think if you go that wrong path. And he's got the years of experience to know this. Anyway, they're going to help him get there without making the other person feel bad. So this is really important. His guides are going to really help him in a good way because he thinks it's just going to be an argument to fight. It's not. It's about being able to be yourself and letting the other person be themselves, but not let them crap all over you, say. It's like, yeah, I understand the point you're making, but this is still how I feel and this is the direction I want to go. And we can do this in a non-argumentative way. And that's what I mean by winning. So you're saying, okay, I know what you're saying. Let's do this for 2 weeks. Let's see if it starts to make sense for you. And then if it doesn't, we can go a different way. Like that would be a way of taking somebody on a path that you know they need to go on, but they are resisting. Where you're like, I hear you. You're saying, I hear you, but let's try this. Because let me put this bluntly. You've probably tried to do what you're doing for the last 25 years and it hasn't worked. So let's try what I'm saying for 2 weeks. And after that, we can have a talk about it. A very simple thing. When I was explaining this, he said, yeah, part of what lets people do this to me is that I feel guilty about what I've done. And he shouldn't, you know. So if you ask him about, well, give me an example, it's just where he's super hard on himself. He thinks that if he didn't help somebody when he could have helped them, that's on him. This isn't on him, you know. So it's like, it isn't like, oh yeah, I threw a stone in this person's window or I tripped this person over or killed that person's cat. He has none of that in his life. He's a truly wonderful person, but super sensitive, and so sensitive that the slightest things that he thinks he's done wrong, only in his head, he hasn't done anything wrong, that he thinks he's done wrong, where he's like, maybe I should have left that argument earlier and not pushed back against this person. He has guilt over that, and that guilt allows him give in or makes him give in much more quickly when he's around other people. All right.
16: I have questions. Yes, I do. So it's raining and dark. So explain about the raining and dark.
15: So raining is always good in a dream. It's about letting life in. And again, if your attitude is, if I get in an argument, I'm going to leave the room, that's, I don't want the rain, you know? So raining is the opposite. Rain's like, embrace it, enjoy it, see where it takes you. So that's the rain part. The dark is, I don't really see where I'm going with this. So it's not necessarily that bad in this dream, but it tells us this is something that he doesn't know the solution to. And so it's great when his guides say, look, here's what it is. You need to learn to win arguments and not just leave the room. So that's now his focus. And within 2 weeks of having this dream, he's like, here's what's already happened. Here's an argument I had. And then I analyzed it afterwards with my partner. And so he's in a very good relationship, very good, loving relationship. And so they're able to talk about a situation where he did his normal feeling of, I want to get out of here, but he didn't just let it go because of this dream. And he came back to it and he said, look, here's what went on for me. And here's why I felt bad when you said this and you brought evidence and all the ammunition. And then his partner was saying, well, I feel really bad for that because in that moment, I was just only focused on being right. And it was about something really simple. It was just about a food that they were eating. So it should never have been an argument. But it's a perfect situation where the guys are saying, look, we're going to help you with this. And already we see it take place in his life. And so it's going to be a change of stance for him when he's dealing with people, which is totally needed for him to go to the next level.
16: Perfect. And then what about alcohol?
15: So alcohol is about suppressing yourself. So I suppress how I feel. It's symbolic in a dream, of course. Spirits are different, but if people just say alcohol, then it's going to be about I suppress my feminine side. And we talked about this earlier. Feminine energy, though, is about your inner world, your philosophy of life, how you feel, and your hopes, desires, and passions. All of that is feminine energy. And expressing that is part of feminine energy. So he suppresses that because he wants to let other people win, and he feels guilty if he oversteps someone else.
16: Beautiful. Okay. Stoplight. He's at a stoplight.
15: So traffic lights in dreams are actually a spiritual authority. So he's drunk in the dream and he's driving. And so if being drunk is about suppressing your feminine side, the stoplight is the spiritual authority in the dream saying, this is something you need to stop. You can't move forward in your life suppressing how you feel all the time.
16: Wow, that's beautiful. I like the way they did that. Now, there's a knocking on the back passenger window.
15: So this is the past coming up to meet him. So it's his own childhood. The authority in his childhood is like, this is my fear that things from the past are going to get me. And he even said, like I said, that he feels guilty about what he's done. So it's my past haunting me is really also affecting me and causing me to express how I feel.
16: Okay. And then we have the back behind the driver's seat. So he is no longer in the driver's seat. So what's going on with that?
15: So we want to be the drivers in our own dreams. We want to be in the driving seat. We don't want to be in the passenger seat. If a guide is driving, that's okay, as long as it's kind of done out of cooperation. But here it's like this guide is taking him to the wrong place. He doesn't want to go to jail or he doesn't want to get a ticket, you know, and he's in the back seat. So it's like, I let the other authorities in my life basically dictate where I'm going to go. And so this suppressing of myself and being in jail is the same thing. That's about suppression of expression. So not good for him in the dream. And it's because the authorities in his life, because the two policemen came from the back, so it's going to be parents. It's about how they abused their authority. And now I expect all authorities, including my spiritual authority, to abuse their authority, because my view is that authority gets abused.
16: Wow, that is very interesting. Alrighty, Michael, let's move on to the next dream. This is titled Learning How to Farm Indoors. And once again, it's from Robert. I am with a man, father of the girl, and a young woman about 16 to 18. My dad was a farmer too, at a fair of some sort. The man is an indoor farmer who has a large room filled with dirt where he grows plants for food. I see about four rows of dirt. There are other people with different setups, but I don't know for what. The man is training me to be able to grow the food. He is very precise and quiet, and I feel concerned about not doing a good job. Basically, there are seeds in the ground in rows, and you put raw, cut-up chicken into the ground for food. Next to the room is a big parking lot. There are hundreds of people that come to this place for food and entertainment, walking around the parking lot going to where they want. I am now driving through the parking lot with a young woman and drop her off at the room. I need to be careful to not hit anyone, but feel an urgent need to get in and work. I drop her off and go through the people and surprisingly find a parking spot at the end where several boys, about 16 to 18, are playing catch. When I get out of the car, all exterior is gone except the frame. I figure it'll come back when I lock the doors. That's an interesting dream. All right, Michael.
15: All right.
16: The exterior has vanished.
15: Yeah. So this is about feeling concerned about the job I am doing, and they don't want him to be concerned. They just want him to do the job. And it's a precursor to healing, like effort already put in and a reward coming. So we see all this planting and cultivating, and ultimately that's going to lead to a harvest. So it's very good to see that in a dream. The raw chicken is an interesting one. This is about abuse I've endured, and I am now using that abuse to nurture new growth. And that comes from, in Ireland and England, somebody will be called chicken if they're dear to you. You don't have it in America, but in England, we would call a woman a bird. And in America, you call somebody a chick. It's just funny how these expressions still hold. Why it even is there is kind of crazy, but it still means the same thing. So like abuse in childhood would be like a chicken coop. That would be somebody who had a very abusive childhood and probably went on to live in a relationship where their partner cut them off from all their friends and everything like that. And that's what the chicken coop would be about. So it's just interesting how this symbol still holds for Americans and people who wouldn't use chicken as a term of endearment. But he's using the rawness of his own abuse to help nurture growth. So Robert has moved into a new stage of his development. His dreams have shifted away from simply integrating the masculine and feminine. I don't mean that simply, but he's already done a lot of work there and now is moving into more of an exploration of who he is once those pieces are integrated. And this is true for all of us. And we've said it many times on the show, dreams will focus on, is it the feminine? Is it the feminine? Is it the feminine? Or is it the masculine? Okay, now you need to work on the feminine again after the masculine and so on. And eventually get to the point where they're like, okay, now they're balanced. Now let's see who you really are. And that's a fascinating stage to ever get to. Not a lot of people get to it, but he's there. So the man teaching Robert how to farm is important because he's being taught how to cultivate something that will eventually nourish him. So farming is about putting effort in now and receiving the benefit later. He plants, he cultivates, he tends something and so on and so on. And eventually he gets the harvest. So he gets the rewards of his work. So a very positive symbol. It says that a lot of the work Robert's been doing on himself is now beginning to produce results. In fact, one of the messages here that he doesn't recognize fully the amount of work that he's already done on himself. Robert is worried in the dream about doing the farming correctly, but we've seen that in his other dreams. That anxiety does not come from the man training him. That concern about doing a good job is already inside Robert. He puts pressure on himself to get things right. Of course, that's not a good pressure. The message around that is very simple. Robert doesn't need to worry so much about whether he's doing it perfectly. He just needs to do the work. And his guides are already very happy with what he's doing. He doesn't always need to step into that higher level, but when he does it correctly. The strangest symbol, of course, is putting the raw chicken into the soil to nourish the plants. And that's about using your own difficult experiences and abuse that you've endured in life to be the nourishment for new growth. So something that was painful in the past is actually being transformed into something useful. So rather than those experiences simply being wounds Robert carries, he's beginning to use what happened to him as material for his own development and healing of other people. Then we have this huge parking lot with hundreds of people freely walking around and going wherever they want. And a parking lot is about choices and freedom of movement. Like, what way do you want to get there? How do you want to get there? What type of car do you want to drive? Do you want a convertible? Do you want a sports car? Do you want all that? And in a dream, we own everything, but yet we don't usually take the best car. But it's still about these choices. And what is interesting is that Robert can see everybody else going where they want to go. But historically, he has not always given himself that same freedom. And that is something his guides are working on now. This connects directly with other dreams. They're removing constraints from him. Anyway, the young woman and the boys who are around 16 to 18 point specifically to healing around that age in Robert's life. And that makes even more sense because those were the years when Robert worked and worked and worked, including working for his father. The boys play catch, showing something much lighter and more playful associated with that age. That isn't what it was for him, but it's healing in the dream for it to be that way. So there's healing taking place around the part that perhaps did not get enough freedom, play or choice during those teenage years. I also really like that he surprisingly finds a parking space. Again, it reinforces the idea that there is room for him. He does not have to fight everybody else for his place. There's a place that's already available for him. And then when he gets out of the car, all of the exterior of the car has disappeared and only the frame remains. And the car represents how he moves through life. That's what it is. It's about striving and achieving goals. So losing the exterior gives the sense of Robert feeling extremely exposed. And I initially thought of boundaries here, but it's not really about Robert protecting his space. It's more specifically about him feeling too exposed. And the important part is that he expects that exterior of the car to come back. So that is something his guides are working on. They want Robert to be completely himself without feeling that being himself leaves him exposed or vulnerable. All right, you probably have some questions. I've got more notes I could go into, but what have you got?
16: Wow, that's absolutely beautiful. What an amazing dream. So why indoor farmer?
15: Well, overall, the direction of the dream is very positive, that the work Robert has done on himself already is beginning to bear fruit and his past pain is being converted into growth. And it being inside fits in with the, like, I don't want to feel exposed. So it's still interesting. And that's a big part of what they're working on him for. Like a lot of people, what we end up doing when we feel exposed, we solve that by shutting down, hiding parts of ourselves or becoming more guarded. But that's not what they want for him. So it's like, it's okay for this growth to take place here away from other people's eyes, which it is. You know, people are probably very unaware of what he does in his life, how he helps other people and so on. And that's often true for many people who work in the spiritual field. They have their friends that they grew up with and family and so on, and they all see them one way, and then other people see them in completely different ways. So you end up living in kind of two worlds. But ultimately, it fits the larger theme in Robert's dreams now, discovering who he really is and allowing himself to live from that place without automatically putting everyone else ahead of himself or letting other people determine the direction of his life.
16: Wow, that's beautiful. So I find it very interesting that he is driving through the parking lot with a young woman and drops her off at the room, and he needs to be careful not to hit anyone, but feels an urgent need to get in and work. So you want to explain that? First of all, dropping off the young woman, and then that urgent need to get in and work.
15: So he looks after other people, puts other people ahead of himself, and he's too hard on himself. Like, I got to work, I got to work, I got to work. And it's interesting how our guides will often say, like, first of all, we understand, hey, you're too hard on yourself. And people who are hard on themselves, they understand that. But they're not able to turn it off. If they try to turn it off, it's kind of interesting. They end up giving themselves a bigger problem because they say, okay, I'm going to go easier on myself. And then they catch themselves later on being hard on themselves. And so now they're mad at themselves for being hard on themselves like they already were. And they're beating themselves up for failing to go easy on themselves. And so they're the worst people to try help themselves, but they're fantastic at helping other people. But they are very good typically at seeing what their own issue is. So if they're guided properly, they're able to do it. And what our guides will often do is just say, look, take it easy. It isn't a race. You don't have to be so hard on yourself. There's already a place for you over there. And you don't need to get back to the work. It's all good. Like I said at the start, he's done more work on himself than he actually realizes. He's done a lot. Like, he would be able to add up the years he's done, but he doesn't give himself credit for how far he's come.
16: Michael, I believe that's all we have time for. Let's remind everybody that we have our October summit coming up.
15: You can get to it at dream-analysis.com/summit. That'll bring you to the links to register for it. And it will also show the agenda over the 3 days. So that's it. We hope to see you there, and we hope to see you next week. Take care.
16: Bye.
17: NBC News Radio. I'm Chris Caraccio. Jury deliberations will resume tomorrow in the Massachusetts triple murder trial of Lindsay Clancy. The jury began deliberating late Thursday and was sent home once again today. Clancy admits to strangling her three young children in 2023, but pleaded not guilty to three counts of first-degree murder by reason of insanity. Prosecutors allege the killings were premeditated, while the defense says Clancy suffered a postpartum psychotic break. Jurors may consider murder, manslaughter, or not guilty verdicts based on a lack of criminal responsibility. Search and recovery efforts are underway in the Grand Canyon after flash flooding killed at least two and left more than a dozen others missing. A man's body was recovered along the Colorado River, although it's not clear when or where the second body was found. Officials say the flooding damaged a key water pipeline serving tourists. As a result, the park has limited water resources ahead of the Labor Day weekend. I'm Chris Caraccio, NBC News Radio.
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0: Hello and welcome to Love Has Many Faces. I am so pleased about today's guest. We always have wonderful guests, but today we have a first-time guest. He is an author. His name is Matthew Sigmund, and he has just published a book called Because of a Dog. And it journals his life after losing his beloved pet and then the renewal of the path to that and what happened in between. So I'm really excited to be able to talk with him. Many of our listeners have gone through losing pets. Everyone's grief journey is different. Many of you know that I've been a volunteer with our grief support group at our local animal shelter for over 20 years. And so I'm not a stranger to grief or my own, having lost 11 pets of my own. But it's just, you know, everyone's story is different. And it's so fascinating to me to see what paths people take and how they cope and how they deal with the healing. So really looking forward to this conversation. Just a couple of little house cleaning details before we take a break and come back. Remember that we are on the radio on 1150 KKNW every Tuesday from 9 to 9:30, that's Pacific time. And also that we have been podcasting now for the past year, and you can find our podcasts by just typing Love Has Many Faces podcast into your browser. And it should take you to a page with several of my podcasts. And then if you scroll down, you can find even more of them. 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And in doing so, we are helping their people as well. So stay with us, and we'll be back with Matthew Sigmund, author of Because of a Dog. I am Marilyn Milano, your host on Love Has Many Faces, right here on Alternative Talk 1150.
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0: All right, welcome back to our show here on Alternative Talk 1150. I am Marilyn Milano, your host. And again, so pleased to welcome Matthew Sigmund to the show today. Matthew, welcome.
2: Thank you very much, Marilyn. It's a privilege to be here.
0: Well, I think the best way to start, and I've had the privilege of reading a little bit of your book because I just got a copy in the mail, but I would like for you to just introduce yourself to the audience with a little bit about yourself and a little bit about this book and what led you to write it.
2: I am a longstanding journalist for the performing arts. A behind-the-scenes story. It's not so much writing about music per se. I don't do reviews, but I've always been fascinated about the artistic process and how new works come to the stage. I've also spent some time on the backside of publishing and corporate jobs. When I reached my late 30s, I decided it was time for a gap year. Ever since my I was 12 and my paper out, I had pretty much worked constantly. So I decided in my gap year, I wanted to do three things. I wanted to go to Europe without an itinerary. I wanted to get a dog, and I wanted to live at the beach. And that was a sequence of events that occurred. Why I wanted to go to Europe without an itinerary? Well, I just wanted to be free in my 30s. Why I wanted to live at the beach? It was just a fantasy. Born and raised in Toledo, Ohio, with no mountains, no ocean. It was a fantasy. And finally, I wanted a dog. I just always imagined myself as a guy with a dog. And I was single and reaching that point in life where I was lonely. And so I decided to get a dog. And then the next sequence of events is another story. Let me know if you want me to go there, how I ended up meeting Augie at the Humane Society of New York.
0: Yes, no, I'd love to hear that because I'd love to hear the story behind Augie and then what happened eventually that took you on this journey that you write about.
2: Absolutely. In those days, there was no internet search function for finding a dog. you here in New York City, you had to use your feet. You had to go from shelter to shelter to shelter. And some of them were just not very good. They were sort of good at bringing strays in, but not very good at placing them. They didn't have the staff. They would say, go take a look at the dogs and come back. And, you know, it didn't feel right. Some of them required so much paperwork, I cannot tell you. Pay slips, banking information, investments, whether your condo or co-op board would allow you to have pets. It was craziness.
0: Right.
2: But finally, I walked into a relatively small rescue organization in New York City, the Humane Society of New York, which has a small building on the Upper East Side. And you could tell from the moment you walked in, the culture was completely different. You know, the door was swinging back and forth with volunteers taking dogs out for their walks and volunteers bringing dogs in from their walks, their tongues hanging out. And they didn't make me go through a bunch of paperwork. They said, first, let's come see the dogs. And it was wonderful. Now, most of the dogs that were available for adoption immediately had issues, and they needed someone with experience in dealing with dogs with disabilities or special needs. And I was not that person.

0: Gypsy, and I think Chitty Chitty Bang Bang. And of course, he places these dogs in touring shows and road shows. And he is just this just wonderful, tall man. He looks like a rabbi, but he is of Italian heritage. And you have to meet with him before you can adopt a dog at the Humane Society. And he asked me about 5 questions. I won't go into the details, but basically he said, do you consider yourself a calm person? I said, no. He said, well, then no toy breeds for you. He said, do you consider yourself an athletic person? I said, not really. He said, well, then no sporting breeds for you. Finally, he went down a few more questions and he said, I think a Shepherd Collie mix is just right for you. They train well, they function well in the city, but you know, there's nothing right now that's a match. So come back in 2 weeks. So I went back in 2 weeks and there was no match. And they didn't really like to give puppies to people who were adopting for the first time.
1: Okay.
0: Because, well, puppies end up, if you know, they end up having a bad adolescent, they come back into the system where they start chewing things.
1: Right.
0: I came back a few more times and then I got the phone call saying, we've got a litter we think you should meet. And the litter was completely, it was 4 puppies. 3 were little white fluff balls. And 1 was the most engaged, alert, aware dog I've ever seen in my life. Curious about the world around him. And that was my Augie. Mm. And in science, there is a hormone, I believe it would be, called oxytocin.
1: Yes, yes.
0: And it's the love hormone that makes people attract. But it is actually true that even with a dog, you can have love at first sight. Yeah. And we just bonded immediately. It wasn't a matter of, you know, what was I looking for? What was I not looking for? He was just terrific. He was 3 months old and he came home. And by the way, that picture you see on the book, a cover, that really is Augie.
1: It's beautiful.
0: Yes. By happenstance, we ended up getting a free portrait at a major New York photographer many years later. And so I never knew I'd be writing a memoir about 18 years with him, but we had 18 years together. And I won't say it was always easy. He had health issues. But when Augie had health issues, we got nervous, he didn't just overcome them. Marilyn, he soared over them. Just soared.
1: Wow.
0: He had something wrong with him. And then 3 days later, you know, he would be back to his usual self, filled with vim and vinegar. The other thing Augie did was he introduced me to the community of dogs and dog owners in the West Village here in New York. And people have a couple of false notions about New York. 1, that it's this big, cold city. The fact is, it's a quilt of neighborhoods. In, you know, you live in the neighborhood, you see the people in your neighborhood every day. The second myth is that a dog is unhappy in a city and it needs a yard. And you probably know that is so not necessarily true.
1: Right.
0: A dog who's let out in a yard and just only has his own smell to smell, gets bored as anything. But a dog in a city, walked on a leash 3-4 times a day, who gets to smell garbage and leaves and trees and other dogs and all the wonderful things that a city has to offer. Their olfactory system just lights up. And it's as important for a dog as walking for them to sniff the smells of the city.
1: Yes.
0: And of course, you get to know the other people. It's a myth that New Yorkers don't talk to each other. Dog people chat with each other. It's limited, you know, good morning and stuff. But Augie and I really became a part of this community. He became part of his canine community, and I became part of my human community. And we pretty much walked the same paths or similar paths every day. So
1: it was a lifestyle. I mean, you had the bond with him, and as you alluded to when I was looking at some of my notes, I want you to talk about how you had to say goodbye to Augie, what happened, and you mentioned the loss not only of Augie or your pet, but the community, the routine. And so many people don't understand, if they've never experienced it, that grief is not just losing someone that you love, but it's everything you lose that went along.

0: It is indeed. There's an expression that mourning is public, is external, and grief is private, it's internal. And it's hard to reconcile those. And especially in a city, although I'm sure it's the same thing in the suburbs for people who walk their dogs, boom, in an instant, that community evaporates. And Augie was even unique in that regard. I wouldn't call them birthday parties. We never let it to get it too cute. We never treated him like a. By the way, I think one of the reasons he did so well as a dog is we didn't treat him like a child. I always treated him like a dog, and but we did have birthday parties every year, and it was a way of thanking our friends who had us over for dinner, and they were pretty wild, but there were 30 or 40 people who came every year. And if you saw this apartment, you'd wonder how we got 30 or 40 people in here. But there was the community of Augie. He wasn't just a part of this community, the community was a part of him. So it's a little hard for me to talk about still, but he was 18 years old. He had lost a leg a couple of years before. He had a soft tissue sarcoma, and he had radiation. He was about 9 or 10, and he had 6 good years. You would never know anything had happened to him. I'm telling you, Marilyn, he soared over the surgery and the radiation. He kept the leg, and he was great. And then one day, the leg just fractured. For no, it was called a spontaneous fracture. It just,
1: I've heard of
0: yeah.
1: that, but that treatment, I've known people who've lost who've had dogs that have that soft tissue sarcoma.
0: Yeah, so he had the sarcoma, but he had the radiation, and he got through the radiation. He didn't limp or anything. But eventually the leg fractured. He was 16. So frankly, I thought this was the end. I mean, he's 16 years old. He's got a fractured leg. I
1: But
0: mean, we took him to the vet, and the vet took one look at him, and he said, "This is an unusual animal. Aside from a fractured leg, there's nothing wrong with him. And I cannot, in good conscience, put him down." He said, "I think you'd find it difficult to find any doctor, any veterinarian in New York City who would do that, because there's nothing wrong with this dog except he has a broken leg. And if he was had all sorts of other issues." So we went through with the surgery, and it was painful, but he adapted, and he became a tripod. And one little boy in the neighborhood said, "Hey, mister, where do you buy a three-legged dog?"
1: Oh, no.
0: And another little boy said, "Is it going to grow back?" But he never lost his sense of mischief and intrigue, and he was terrific. So he had just turned 18. He was old, but he wasn't frail, right? His eyes weren't. There was nothing wrong with it. So it came as a shock when I came home one day, and there he was, gone in his bed on the floor in a sunbeam, just gone. I mean, he had eaten that morning. He woke us up to go for a walk. There was not. There was no indication that that would be his last day. And we were visiting a friend who was sick in the hospital, and obviously, I was traumatized by coming home and finding him. I mean, I always imagined I would be with him when that moment came. But
1: We
0: you
1: never
0: know, Marilyn, what I've learned in life, I'm not a kid. Death never comes conveniently. Death is not a convenient thing.
1: No, it doesn't make arrangements. You read the memes about maybe the person's desk will still be cluttered or it's not what you expect. And again, having spoken to people over 20 years who've lost animals, it's hard if you have time to prepare. It's hard if it's sudden. It's hard if you find them, even though it's peaceful, because we love them and we've had a life with them and then they are gone. And so you talked about how your grief, again, in part of the book that I had a chance to look at, that there the grief became disabling because some people go through the grief and they feel better. And we always tell this to people that come to the shelter get-togethers. If you're finding that you're not eating or you're spiraling, we're volunteers, but please talk to a regular counselor or get some additional help because it can help you. But so what happened? your grief became disabling from what I
0: think. Yes, yes. I went pretty quickly into what's called in the profession complicated grief. Integrated grief is sort of the normal progression where you, after a period of time, the sadness declines and you go back to functioning. I experienced what's known as complex or complicated grief, and it was not relenting. And, you know, I lost a lot of weight. I started smoking again, which I hadn't done in years. And my relationship began to fracture. Things began to fall apart, and I couldn't put them back together.
1: Mm.
0: So out of the blue, I get a phone call from an old friend of mine in Lausanne in Switzerland. And she said, get on an airplane, come and sit in my yard overlooking the Alps and the lake, and just reconnect and renew. And that's what I did. And I had to get off the grid of my neighborhood. I mean, I literally had to get off the grid, which direction I walked in the morning, seeing Augie, sensing him.
1: Yes.
0: In her terrific book, The Year of Magical Thinking, Joan Didion talks about getting rid of almost everything of her husband's, but she couldn't get rid of his shoes because in her mind, he might need them.
1: Yes.
0: Okay. I have to tell you, even as we speak, to my right, you know, on a table is his dog bowl, but that's just there for sentiment. I mean, it's just a sentimental thing. But to my left by the door, his leash is still on a hook. And that's magical thinking. I still have this crazy notion sometime that I'm going to come home and, you know, the death wasn't real and he needs to go out. So I keep the leash on a hook by the door. Crazy? I know. Now I'm many, many years after. So there's a difference between complicated grief and craziness. This is the kind of craziness I can live with. But at the time, the craziness was not something I could live with. So I went off to Europe, and then I started to sort of ramble in Rome. And R-O-A-M, not R-O-M-E. And I ended up in Italy. A friend suggested a tiny city called Stresa. But through a fluke in the air, an Airbnb algorithm, I ended up in this tiny, tiny mountain village called Quarna, Q-U-A-R-N. And a little bed and breakfast with two rooms run by this charming young couple and their daughter. She helped. And I fell in love with the village and I bonded with several families and with the innkeeper and his family. And I went back again, another year. And by bonding with this new community, like this magical community, I don't know if you're familiar with Brigadoon, the Broadway musical.
1: Yes.
0: This is Brigadoon. I sort of regrew the ability to connect. So ultimately, I was able to come back to New York and feel connected once again, and the complicated grief passed. And as I'm sure you know, it never goes away.
1: No.
0: Elizabeth Kubler-Ross, who was the pioneer in the study of death and dying and of hospice, people mostly know her for her book on death and dying.
1: Yes.
0: But she also wrote a wonderful sequel 50 years later called On Grief and Grieving. And the same five steps. But one of the things she emphasizes, because she was late in life and ailing then, is that people think acceptance means you're over it. That's not what acceptance means. Acceptance means you learn to live with it. It's a very, very different thing.
1: Yes.
0: And she said, that's the challenge, is to learn to live with it and to learn to reconnect with life, but never feel you have to be perfect or over it. You're not, with certain relationships, you're never really over it.
1: Nope.
0: And I'm a rational person, well-educated, with a good family structure and not delusional, but I'm going to miss that fella every day of my life for the rest of my life. And I know I am.
1: I really do understand. I mean, I'm not inside your mind or your head, but I do understand what you're saying, because I can shed tears for one of my dogs or two of my dogs that died 30 years ago. And now in my particular case, when I would lose a dog, I would generally get another one shortly thereafter. And it was never with the intention to replace, but the love in my heart needed somewhere to go. Facebook has a lot of things that maybe aren't great about it, but there are some wonderful memes on Facebook. And I loved the one that I saw that said, and it was a quote from someone, and it was a famous person, and I can't remember who now, but they said, you know, grief is just so often love with no place to go. And I also saw a woman who was giving a TED talk, and she'd lost her beloved husband, and then she remarried. And she said people would say to her, well, you've gotten over this. And she said, no, I've gotten through it, but I will always miss my husband, yes. Even though she had remarried. And so I don't think our culture is very good with grief. I think people would like us to start feeling better because they don't want to feel bad in our presence. And now I know a lot of your story is about your time in Italy, the relationships that you formed. I want to encourage people to check out the book and read it.
0: Thank you.
1: I can't believe that we are almost out of time because we're having an interesting conversation. It goes so quickly. Before I get to my last question, I just want to ask if there is a website that you would like to send folks to. And again, the book is called Because of a Dog. The author is Matthew Sigman, S-I-G-M-A-N. But is there a website or a Facebook page or something that you could?
0: Yes. Direct? Yes. It's my name, Matthew Sigman, MatthewSigman, .com, MatthewSigman.com. And Marilyn, one thing I'd like to add, there was a heck of a lot of joy and laughter. I don't want people to think that, you know, I'm some sad sap. My memories of Augie include the crazy times and the wonderful times. That all starts flooding back when you pass through that last stage of grief. And my times in Italy were wonderful and comedic. So the book is not some sad story. There are the sad elements of, you know, the loss of Augie, but there are all the joyous elements with him too, and the joyous elements of Italy. So, you know, people tell me they laughed, they cried, then they turned the page and they cried, then they laughed. And I'm flattered that they're laughing and they're crying. That's, you know, that's what a writer wants to do.
1: Well, that's right. And I'm a professional musician myself, and that's what I try to do with my music as well. And so I understand we want to reach people. Otherwise, why are we doing it? And again, I'm one of these people that can't hardly watch the movie or read the book if I know the dog dies. Now, we knew at the beginning that this was about Augie's passing. And I just wanted to also let people know this is more of the story of Matthew's journey. And there is comic relief, and it's an interesting story in terms of how all of this happened, the village of 622 people. And I just think it goes to show that whatever our journey is, if our hearts are open, if we are open to learning from it, if we try something different, everybody copes differently. Some folks choose not to get another pet. I know you've mentioned that that's not in the cards for you. Some people need to because they can't come home to an empty space. But whatever the journey is, it's to respect what you're feeling in your own heart and to take care of yourself and to do what you need to do to take care of yourself. And again, as you said, after some time passes, the joyous memories come back as well. So any last thoughts before we have to sign off? And perhaps we'll have you back again and talk a little bit more about things after the book has been out for a while. So
0: sure. Two things, and I'll speak them quickly. One is the full title is Because of a Dog, and the subtitle is How an Enchanted Italian Village Mended a Broken Heart. So you're absolutely right. This is a journey of renewal. This is not a journey of loss. It's a journey of renewal. excuse me a second. And the second thing I wanted to say is that in the book, I'm fairly clear that I don't think I'm ready for another dog. But some days lately, my heart's opening up a little bit.
1: Oh.
0: So I can't say what will happen, what won't. I know there's opportunities to foster, and there's other ways to bring a dog into your heart. But, you know, I miss having a dog around. So I can't say with certainty what will happen next, but I can say that how I felt when I finished that last chapter of the book may not be the way I'm feeling now.
1: Well, you know something, Matthew, this is happy news for me because I was talking to a friend about doing this interview with you, and she's a person who has lost dogs, and she's a Bernese person, but she said, tell him to keep his heart open because you never know when something might change your mind. And, you know, that's all we can ask of ourselves, really. And, you know, you'll do what is right for you. Who knows? Another dog might find you, or maybe they won't, but I'm glad that there is a little crack there that's open just because, Well, I have a heart for animals and I love having them. But again, I respect that everyone's journey is different. And
0: Thank you.
1: I just want to thank you for taking the time to be here. I wish you all the success in the world with your book. I will let people know.
0: Thank you.
1: And so we're going to take a very short break and then wrap up the show. But Matthew, thank you so much. Again, talking with Matthew Sigmund, author of Because of a Dog. And just a really a pleasure to have you.
0: Thank you, Marilyn. It's been a privilege and a pleasure for me, too.
1: Marilyn Milano, your host of Love Has Many Faces. We just had a wonderful conversation with Matthew Sigmund, author of Because of a Dog. You can find him at matthewsigmund.com. That's S-I-G-M-A-N. Please check it out. I've had a chance to start the book, and it's lovely. And just a reminder also that we're podcasting now. So along with finding us on Alternative Talk 1150, type in Love Has Many Faces podcast into your browser, and you will come to our podcast page. So I wish everyone a blessed, peaceful, and joyful week, and we will see you next time.
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3: Well, good afternoon. It's Eric Ryder here with you on KKNW. We are approaching 2 o'clock, time for a quick look at our afternoon commute. Southbound I-5 stretching from about North 45th on down to just south of the 520 interchanges stop and go. Northbound I-5 sees slowing, stretching from about Swift Avenue on up past South Jackson. On the east side, 405 Richards Road on down to about Newcastle Way is stop and go. And 518 eastbound, stop and go between 99 and I-5. And again, seeing some slowing in Renton, just approaching the 167 interchange on northbound 405. Temperatures now around 73 degrees, partly sunny here in the Puget Sound. Stay tuned. Coming up, the Mother's Justice Show with Omari Salisbury.
4: NBC News Radio, I'm Chris Caraggio. Jurors in the Lindsey Clancy case have been excused for the day and will return tomorrow for a fourth day of deliberations. Clancy admits to strangling her three young children in their Massachusetts home in 2023, but pleaded not guilty to three counts of first-degree murder by reason of insanity. President Trump says the U.S. will still smack Iran, even with the regime on the verge of collapse. He was asked by reporters today at the White House about his warning concerning a new U.S. strike.
5: Their Navy is gone. Their Air Force is gone. Their surveillance equipment is almost entirely gone. But that doesn't mean we won't smack them. We'll see what happens.
4: His warning comes after the U.S. and Iran exchanged strikes late yesterday. Two people are dead and over a dozen others are unaccounted for after a flash flood swept through the Grand Canyon, destroying footbridges and forcing the evacuation of hikers and campers. David Gregory says he was part of a group that was airlifted to safety over the weekend.
6: Hearing later that the bridge that we crossed was wiped out kind of makes you think that maybe we should have been in more of a panic.
4: Officials say the flooding damaged a key water pipeline serving tourists. As a result, the park has limited water resources ahead of the Labor Day weekend. The death toll in the Nepal-Tibet border region after destructive floods is now over 930. Officials say still more than 4,400 people are missing. At least 85 Americans were still among the missing as of yesterday. That's what a State Department spokesperson told ABC this week. 9 Americans were evacuated. Wall Street is closing lower to cap a positive month. Trading remained volatile due to the heightened tensions in the Middle East, but markets still posted broad gains in August. At the closing bell, the Dow Jones lost 374 points, the S&P 500 fell 25 points, and the NASDAQ lost 31 points. I'm Chris Caraggio, NBC News Radio.
7: Hello, I'm Robin Alexis. 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
3: Time now for a quick look at our KKNW weather outlook. Partly sunny through this afternoon and a high near 73. Mostly cloudy tonight with a low around 57. Mostly sunny for Tuesday, though, with a high near 74. Looks like we'll finally see some rain on Wednesday and a high near 69. Going to be breezy as well, gusts as high as 20 miles an hour. Rain likely for Thursday again, and a possible thunderstorm in the morning. We'll see a high near 66. Friday, slight chance of rain and mostly cloudy skies.
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9: We who believe in freedom cannot rest. 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
10: All right, good afternoon. Welcome to another episode of the Mother's Justice Show right here on 1150 AM KKNW. I'm your host, Omari Salisbury, known on the streets of the Central District as the Big O. Filling in this week for my mama, the Reverend Harriet Walden. It's great to be back here in the studio. I'm looking out on a very kind of, it's kind of hazy kind of sunny day here in Seattle, but anytime some sunlight can pass through, it's always a good thing to see. I was having a discussion with our producer Eric before the show, being like, man, is this cloud cover? Is this fire, smoke? Is it a mix of both? Interested out there. We got a great show on tap for you today. We've got Jerome Hunter, who's an educator, speaker, and thought leader in the building. It's always good to have people in here who think deeply on subjects and issues. You know, so sometimes, you know, we get some everybody in here who's representative of our community and community voices. And one of the things we'll talk about is, man, his work with young men and boys. And there is a direct connection in that, to be honest, especially in our community, and how we can uplift and change the direction and narrative of so many of our young people. Not too long ago, the Seattle Police Department had released some numbers that said just year over year, there was a 63% increase in crimes committed by 13 to 17-year-olds. And I think that we see here in recent events across the city, of course, the one with the big headline is the unfortunate shooting there at the Bight of Seattle, but so many other things don't make the headlines or grab the city's attention, and a lot of that is being perpetrated by young men across the Emerald City and across King County. Before we welcome Jerome on, of course, want to give a big shout out here to our producer, Eric, and to our other producer, Mead Gill, who is the show producer here for the Mother's Justice Show, and welcoming everybody who's tapping in from our Converge media platform over at whereweconverge.com. Now, all of that being said, drum roll, Jerome Hunter is an educator, speaker, and thought leader on boys and healthy masculinity. He's the founder and former chief academic officer at Seattle School for Boys, currently serves as an educational consultant and teaches in the College of Education at Seattle University, SU. Jerome's work focuses on helping educators, schools, and communities better support boys' social, emotional, and academic development. Jerome Hunter, welcome to the Mother's Justice Show.
11: Thank you for having me. It's a pleasure being here.
10: No, it's good to have you here. Now, you know, I've read this paragraph here that was diligently compiled by Mead Gill, which is a little bit of an oversight. But before we get into it, man, why don't you tell our listeners a little bit more about yourself?
11: I am an educator at heart, teacher. Spent a good decade or so, a decade in the classroom teaching middle school. It was funny because as I was training to become a teacher, I did my student teaching at a high school and in ninth grade at Cleveland High School, and when I was looking for work, I was applying and didn't see any high school positions, so I was like, you know what, I'll try an eighth grade position, and didn't think that eighth grade was much different from ninth grade. It's a world of difference, and so and I ended up falling in love with that particular grade level, ages 11 through 14, and in that time, I was able to see a lot of the disparities between students of color and students and their white counterparts. And then when you disaggregate it, you begin to see that many of the students who need support were black and brown males. And so that then led me to work in the My Brother's Keeper initiative back in 2014, where I ended up mentoring a lot of the boys that I actually had as students and saw the benefit of holding space for them to be their full selves, talk about how they're feeling, what they were doing, and then how it all related to not only the academic piece, but also life. And so that was kind of my catalyst to the work that I've been doing, 2019-2023. Built and operated the Seattle School for Boys, 6th, 7th, and 8th grade. From there, had the privilege to speak around the nation on the rethinking what healthy boyhood looks like. If we have healthy boys, we will have healthy men. Currently supporting school districts and schools and emerging teachers to lean into this idea of really taking an intentional approach and supporting our young boys and men.
10: Yeah, no doubt. I've been doing a lot. And by the way, when you say been speaking locally and nationally, you're also a TEDx speaker, right?
11: Yeah, no, it was quite the privilege, TED speaker. So I was invited in 2023 to share a little bit about my philosophy and framework around communication, confidence, and building community, and the work that I was doing at Seattle School for Boys. And so they invited me to TED headquarters in New York, where I gave a speech or gave a talk. And it was amazing because it allowed me to really synthesize and condense the work that I'd been doing and continue to do.
10: All right. Good stuff. Well, man, it's a pleasure here to have you in the studio. You mentioned something just now. You were like to basically grow healthy boys.
11: Yeah.
10: Right. So, I mean, what does unhealthy look like? Because it might be a lot of people who think that, you know, there's healthy situations, but I mean, in your work and what you come across, and I'm sure it could be a very long list, but like, I mean, when you say like the unhealthiness of our young men, what does that look like?
11: You know, it's funny. I don't actually, that's a really good question, because it reminds me of this quote: when a flower doesn't bloom, you change the soil, not the flower. And so when I come at it, I look at our young boys and men from a strength-based approach and an asset-based approach. So what is it that they currently have that their communities and schools specifically can foster? And so oftentimes it's not necessarily trying to change the boys and looking at them as unhealthy. It's more about educating the adults and changing their lens on how they engage with their, I guess, their students, their sons. What it can look like, though, is there's, you know, a lot of communities, you know, with there's neglect, and then that can lead to certain behaviors. There's go ahead.
10: I was going to say that in some cases, neglect and overindulgence gets the same result.
11: There's definitely a balance.
10: Yeah, when you neglect your kids, the kids, I mean, we see that. And then, I mean, there's lots of these kids who are cycling through here through the juvenile justice system or the juvenile legal system, whatever you want to phrase, where the parents have given them everything, and they run the house, and they in the same cell with the parent who totally neglected them.
11: It's interesting, because if you surface the nuance there, and I don't know if you're familiar with ACEs, but it's like trauma that kids receive. It can be something such as being unhoused, divorce, abuse, addiction. Across all socioeconomic categories, neglect was the biggest indicator on how a student or a child would respond. And so you might have well-to-do families who are paying for everything, and you might have something on the other spectrum where there isn't enough resources to support the child. And what it really boils down to is care. How are we caring for our young boys and men? It doesn't matter what you give them. You know, from a gifting standpoint, but when it comes to like really meeting our young boys and men where they are, it's It's seeing them for who they are and then really investing in time and energy and finding ways to ensure that they recognize that they belong. And so there's a lot of fascinating research around well-to-do kids who end up in the same system and kids who aren't.
10: The young man who just pleaded guilty in the shooting up there at Alderwood Mall in Linwood that killed, I think, the 12 or 13-year-old girl. I mean, he came from, as they like to say, a great background, and a great home, and this and that. They was able to bail him out. you know what I'm saying? And all of these kind of things where everybody is, like, surprised, where, you know, sometimes we come across cases where, man, a young person has gone through the absolute worst of the worst that they could. It's just, I don't know, it's just interesting that maybe the numbers probably are more skewed from a journey of have not, but there's also young people doing the exact same thing who have everything, every opportunity and some everything else. And there was that missing link there, and it very well might be care, like you said.
11: Yeah, I think it does boil down to that. And, you know, one of the reasons I'm in education is because kids spend so much time there, and it's a great catalyst to redesign how we integrate care into the curriculum. And then it kind of serves as an ecosystem.
10: Is there a gap that happened that, like, nationally? I mean, I could only speak locally, but is there something that's happened nationally? And I got some gray hairs like you. But, man, I had some teachers that was like, but I had some real amazing teachers. A matter of fact, my elementary school teacher, Barbara Nielsen, still catch up with her today. Matter of fact, we went to a Mariners game together earlier this year, decades after the fact. You know what I'm saying? Like, it's like her level of care never ended when I left the classroom, and at her level of concern and everything else. And I remember I used to get in trouble in school all the time, and it was her who'd be like, man, you know what? We should get you a typewriter. You like to write. You like to talk. And, you know, I mean, it was such a different approach. But to be able to have that bond, and people are always amazed that it's 35, 40 years later that, you know, she's special. She was at my birthday party in June, and you know, the level of care that I experienced from teachers in Seattle Public Schools, I mean, it's lasted with me my whole life. I know the dynamics change over time and things like that, but like, considering that one of your main things is inspiring teachers and teaching teachers. Has there been a shift? I'm sure that, I mean, over time, everything shifts, but has there been some kind of shift? Because when I talk to a lot of students and I talk to some parents, they're like, nobody cares about my kid. Nobody's this and that. And then I always be like, when was the last time you went to the school? But we'll talk about that in a minute. But the main question is like, yeah, what is the climate there that what you do is so needed?
11: Yeah, I think there's an ever-shifting educational landscape, and you'll have the pendulum swing to where schools and educators focus specifically on standardized test scores, and then you have the pendulum swing to social-emotional learning. And the reality is that academics and social and emotional learning are inseparable. You know, schooling is inherently social, and so, you know, by that measure, you're going to have emotions attached to it. And so when it comes to educating teachers and aspiring teachers, it's really surfacing the essence of education, which is humanizing the experience. And so you can absolutely have a student who wants to excel in math and also want to write poetry. You can also have a student who's an athlete but also is really passionate about STEM. And I think it really starts with how the educators, teachers, IAs, administrators – lean into the community. And what usually happens is there's a mission, and in each school there's a mission, and that's what they value. And so it's taking time to, like, reevaluate what the mission is and then how well the schools and school districts are achieving that. And some of that's metrics, some of it's anecdotal, but the
10: Is this kind of why, like, it made you want to launch the Seattle School for Boys?
11: Yeah.
10: Is because you see that certain people might actually require a level of care?
11: It's that. It's also taking, you know, running this pilot, taking time to, what happened was as I was doing this research from Federal Way to Seattle School District, there were disparaging numbers around attendance and graduation rates, and what usually happened was that it was black and brown boys. I was like, you know what, though? Like, I'm not having the same issues with these same kids in my classroom that you are. What's happening here? And there was a lack of knowledge from some of my colleagues. There was a lack of care in some of my colleagues. And so what it inspired me to do, especially because I was working with the My Brother's Keeper program at the same time, was like, hey, I want to see what happens when you hold space for 11, 12, 13-year-old boys of all different backgrounds. It was specific to black and brown boys, but it wasn't exclusive to them. And part of that was because there's boys and men are not monolithic. And what would happen if you taught communication and normalized it? There's this term by a researcher by the name of Ronald Levant, and it's the inability to locate and name your emotions. It's called alexithymia. We all can possess it, but boys and men are socialized out of it. You kind of just you tuck it in, and you don't know what's happening. And so what we would do is if you can name what's going on, good or bad or neutral, you then now have agency to determine how you want to respond to that. And then we talk about building confidence, and I have a framework that's the three C's. If you build confidence through experiential learning, getting out into the community, working together, you then will remove some of the building blocks that create like this machismo or like inauthentic version of who you are. And then the third is building community. And one of the things that I learned when I was working at the public schools, and I love public schools, by the way, is that the experiential learning opportunities that students had really were meaningful from a holistic standpoint. But the problem was we would only go on field trips like a couple times a year. And so I was thinking, like, what would happen if we had experiential learning kind of baked into the curriculum where that's what we did on a regular basis? And so what I saw was the unapologetic nature of communicating, being your whole selves. I had students that were playing football and also Dungeons and Dragons. And so it's like it really broke down the silos and the clickiness that you often would see in bigger schools and public schools. And so what I did is, you know, brought that experience to the public schools to kind of deconstruct some of these antiquated barriers that often marginalize students of color.
10: Right. I'm going to look for that. I want to ask you a question about a book that I saw.
11: Yeah.
10: As a matter of fact, I'll take this commercial break, try to look that up. We're here talking to Jerome Hunter, educator, speaker, and thought leader. You're listening to the Mother's Justice Show right here on 1150 AM KKNW.

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4: All right, welcome back to the Mother's Justice Show right here on 1150 AM. I'm your host, the Big O, joined today by Jerome Hunter, educator, speaker, and thought leader. And we're talking about primarily a focus on your work with young boys, young men. And now, I wanted to bring this. I saw this, and I've seen this guy a few times, like on the news and everything else. And kind of what he's hinting at is there's an even bigger issue. Mm-hmm. But even though we'll keep it focused on you, but Richard V. Reeves.
5: Richard Reeves, yeah.
4: Yeah, and he's got a book titled Of Boys and Men, Why the Modern Male is Struggling and Why It Matters and What to Do About It. Mm-hmm. Yeah, like is that like a real thing? Like the young boys and men across America, and probably even more, anything that affects the whole country affects us like times 10. Yeah. But, you know, is that like a thing?
5: It is. Mm-hmm. It is. You'll see consistency across the globe. One example, and I can get back to this, is boys and men not seeking out healthcare, whether it be physically, mentally, emotionally. And, you know, oftentimes it's hard to navigate the healthcare system here in America. So I was having a conversation with a guy who also does kind of work around young boys and men, but he's in Toronto and they have free healthcare. So I was like, hey, is there any difference between what you're seeing between like boys and men seeking out care in Toronto than what you're seeing here in the States? And he said, no, there's this stigma about appearing weak if you are seeking, you know, mental health, or if you're seeking even physical health. You got to be bleeding to really get to the doctor. And what that's doing is it's causing a lot of issues, not only in the person, but if you have a relationship, a family, and you're not seeking out help, that has a ripple effect in that space. But, you know, back to Richard Reeves, he's done a lot of work around schooling. You'll see, you know, a lack of graduation rates dropping. And this is, he didn't disaggregate it as much as I would have liked, but he's also, you know, you'll see less men apply and attend college. And I think the ratio is, it's hovering around 60% women and 40% men. And so this is national, it's global. You'll also see, and this is up for conversation, but a lack of connection building between grown men. There's some people will say,
4: yeah. Like, and it's even like they said, it's less men having like actual meaningful relationships. It's like guys is just out there in the wind right now.
5: It's concerning. It's concerning. The thing that I want to be careful about is not saying this is like all men. Because there's a lot of really good men out there. There's a lot of really solid young men out there. But there are trends that show like a concerning rate of lack of connection and how we communicate. You know, it's like you may have heard this term, like when guys are hanging out, like they're usually doing something. Like they're watching a game or they're, you know, at the restaurant or whatever. So they call like shoulder-to-shoulder connection. And so you don't even get to really check in on your guy because you got a third kind of party, you know, distracting you in that. Whereas, you know, I think women are more skilled at having conversations where they're looking each other in the eye and really checking in with how everything is going. And so there's a lot of opportunity for boys and men to really connect and be vulnerable. Again, it's this antiquated idea of what masculinity could look like or should look like. It's, you know, be dominant. Don't show emotion. You know, tuck everything down. And what you end up finding is like later on in life, men don't know how to ask for help. They have a hard time making connections with other men. And so you have this loneliness pandemic. And
4: loneliness.
5: I mean, there's other elements to that where, you know, just the way the technology is today is different. You know, it's like you go out anywhere, you would see a majority of people are on their phones, even if they're sitting next to one another. And so I think that has just a broader impact. But I think with boys and men not developing the skills of communication and making connection earlier, the technology component exacerbates the challenges that boys and men have when it comes to like just really checking in with one another.
4: Right. I get it. All right. So taking it from the 30,000 foot level back down to the street level. Question here. How is supporting boys early, particularly during the critical middle school years, ages 11 through 14, a form of violence prevention and community investment?
5: That's such a good question. So we know, and I'm gonna look through the lens of education. We know that elementary schools, K through 5, often have resources and parental involvement to really kind of wrap their arms around the children. We know that in high school, 9 through 12, the texture of education changes. There's higher stakes for your grades. You got kids who might be working or might have to hold more responsibility, whether it be looking after their younger siblings. The middle ages, where you have 6th, 7th, and 8th grade, 11, 12, 13, from a schooling standpoint, doesn't get the consistent resources that it needs to really pour into the students. So that's one. Two, from a developmental standpoint, you have this rapid growth. Neurologically, their brains are growing just as fast as they were when they were infants. From a physiological standpoint or a growth standpoint, they're also growing just as fast as they were as infants. And now they're coming into their own, wanting to be autonomous, yet not having the skills to do that. And so instead of thinking about middle school as this either holding ground of chaos, it's really an opportunity for schools to really feed in and pour into that age range because it's kind of like the last stop. And so it's definitely going upstream and creating a preventative approach where, you know, students are often more likely to listen to adults than they are in high school. Students still have their pilot lights on when it comes to like learning new things. If you think about it very simply, think about it as like wet cement. And so middle school is like this wet cement. And so the, you know, the pathways, the opportunities, the experiences that they have in those 3 years really set the foundation on their worldview. And so it's thinking about it from an opportunistic lens rather than this kind of mishmash of education where you might get, you know, one type of education on one side of the city and a different type of education on another side of the city when it comes to middle school. And so it's more about thinking as middle school almost as like a second infancy, but not infantilizing the students, but just having a little more of a care approach. And I think having that care approach in that critical middle school age range leads to prevention. And I think in that you can get the community to also wrap their arms around that particular time in their lives.
4: Yeah, it's interesting. Just on a whole nother level, a whole nother kind of topic, but around the middle school,
5: yeah,
4: is that I do a lot of stuff with the Seattle Mariners and mm-hmm. the Mariners Care Foundation.
5: Yeah.
4: And they have a program that specifically targets middle schoolers because they said that's where the drop-off is with young boys and girls mm-hmm. interested in baseball and softball. The elementary school, it's all there. High school is there. But they said in middle school is where they lose young people. And so they've bolstered these programs to be able to support young boys and girls in middle school in softball and baseball.
5: Mm-hmm. Yeah.
4: So it's like they're seeing the same through a different lens. Yeah. They see in the same thing.
5: Yeah, and I think it's really a developmental lens because it's like they become, you know, when they get to high school, there's just so much more to hold, and interests change. The middle school years are really like a magical time for not only schools but communities to lean into, because again, it's like this wet cement kind of metaphor where you provide opportunities and pathways at that age, there's a good chance that they'll take to it and kind of go in that direction moving forward. But if you see, like, if there's no cohesion or consistency in those middle years, then you have kind of weird experimentation that can lead to behaviors that we have to correct later on in life. And so it's providing a little more consistency, a little more care in these middle years, so the students and children are left kind of guessing on what they need to do.
4: Right. So you mentioned earlier about a TED Talk in 2023 mm-hmm. Called Three Skills Every Middle School Boy Needs, where you discuss the three C's framework, which is communication, confidence, and community. Tell us more about what that framework means.
5: Yeah, so the framework is to remind educators and schools that learning is inherently social, that social and emotional development is inseparable from academic achievement. There's a lot of talk around anxiety, test anxiety, and much of this can be mitigated through this framework here, where if you are normalizing communication, whether it be holding weekly circles in class or in the building to help provide practice for students to communicate, they then learn how to advocate for themselves, recognize what they need, how they can help others, and that just becomes part of the texture and DNA of the school. The next, again, is building confidence. And so what I've seen is that oftentimes students build kind of a false sense of confidence based on social approval. And so, you know, they may act a certain way just because they're getting attention from their peers, but it might not be how they want to behave or how they want to, like, express themselves. And so it's providing ample opportunity for these students to get out into the community, to have speakers come to their class and really explore what their interests are. And so with that experiential piece, they build a real foundation of confidence where they can be confident going into the next chapter of their academic careers, but also in life. And then the importance of community, one of this is kind of combating the false notion of meritocracy, where you just pull yourself up by your bootstraps and you go about this work by yourself, because nobody ever really does it alone. And so it's recognizing the importance of community, whether it be your community in school, whether it be faith-based, whether it be in the athletics or whatever groups or clubs that you belong to. But it's really, you know, emphasizing the importance of working together. You're cooperating more than competing, and doing it in a way that is generative. And so these three C's within the framework is really encouraging schools to embed these humanizing characteristics within their curriculum without having to sacrifice, because oftentimes it's seen as a binary, whether you're either doing social and emotional learning or academics, where it should be both. And also wanting to emphasize the importance of social and emotional learning not being extracurricular, but curricular. And so when it's seen as extracurricular, it's also seen as dismissive and an add-on, where it should be integrated.
4: Right. Now, you're from Spokane. I've been over there, actually, back and forth the last few weeks doing a story on the fires.
5: Mm.
4: Yeah, man. I missed a lot of neighborhoods. It was just total devastation. It was crazy. But growing up in Spokane, what was your experience like as a young black man? How does it compare to experiences you witnessed here in Seattle?
5: Oh, that's a great question. I was just in Spokane for a wedding yesterday. And so
4: Spokane.
5: Spokanistan. No.

0: was an experience in the way where you have to really observe your environment. You know, there were times where I would go to different parts of the neighborhood where many folks didn't look like me, and so I had to account for that. And I experienced a lot of love, but also there were times where I experienced a great deal of racism, and more overt. You know, I think there were times, I remember this one time I was playing catch with my little brother in the front yard on Martin Luther King Day, and a truck rolls by and, you know, screams out obscenities, racial comments. And it was just one of those times where I was probably like 12, and just didn't like understand why a grown man would say those things to two black kids. And I think that it allowed me to like really observe and also like understand my own identity and positionality, which led me to doing a lot of work in education. But some of the inspiration came from W.E.B. Du Bois' dual consciousness, and just like understanding how society might view you and how you understand yourself, and you know, kind of like a Venn diagram, I guess, on some level. And so it really like has allowed me to be more self-aware, but also like spatially self-aware. Like I can read a room pretty well. I can adapt if I need to really well. And so that, you know, made it easier to come over to Seattle to attend the University of Washington and Seattle University. But it's a different demographic here. And I saw, you know, more folks that look like me, which was nice. There's just an intrinsic understanding when you're around your culture. You can, you know, I was able to relax more. And it's not to say that I haven't experienced racism here in Seattle as well. I think that it's just a different style. And
1: oh yeah, no, it's well, it's here, but it's yeah, it's institutional, man.
0: Yeah,
1: you
0: yeah.
1: know what I'm saying? We always say that it's like people are like, yeah, I voted for Barack twice, and I have Michelle Obama's book autographed, but mm-hmm. their concept. You know, it's a Deontay Danforth said it one time, you love our rhythm, but not our blues.
0: Hey, 100%.
1: On that note, we're going to take a quick break, talking here with Jerome Hunter, educator, speaker, and thought leader. 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
2: All right, welcome back to the Mother's Justice Show right here on 1150 AM. I'm your host, Omari Salisbury, joined today by Jerome Hunter, who's an educator, speaker, and thought leader. We've been having a fantastic conversation today about young boys. And his work with young boys. Let me see here. So how did your experience founding Seattle School for Boys expand your perspective on young men of color?
3: Yeah, that's a great question. So I think that it was in addition to my work with my brother's keeper, but it was this reminder that our culture, Black boys, brown boys, are not monolithic, and that we carry multiple interests, multiple skills and strengths, and I wanted to not only celebrate that, but hold space for our Black and brown boys to do that unapologetically and without shame. I think in my time at the public schools, there were moments where these Black and brown boys would edit themselves so much that they couldn't express themselves in a way that made

0: you know, conceal their interests or disengage in school because they thought if they engaged too much in the academic piece that they would get made fun of. And so I wanted to create a space where they could do all that they were interested in, especially in this, again, like these middle years, because that's where a lot of the energy exists, where they've had the care and support from elementary school, and now they're in this kind of liminal space where they're almost teenagers or young adolescents, and they're also children. And so there's an interesting energy to really harness there that allows black and brown expression in a way that is celebrated rather than diminished or scrutinized.
1: Right. No, I definitely get that. What are the biggest falsehoods you witness about black boys, and how can we move past them as a collective?
0: Yes. I think one is we have to remind ourselves that there's a tenderness there. They're very capable. I think in addition to that, we have to understand that they are not adults. I just, when it comes to...
1: That's a big thing for people to understand, huh?
0: Yeah. That is. And you wouldn't think so, but you look at the numbers, you look at discipline, discipline numbers in schools, the school to prison pipeline, all of those things. And you know, they're being treated like adults, and they're not. And so I think that that's something that needs to be reiterated and understood, you know, broadly, you know, specifically in schools, but broadly.
1: Yeah, it's a constant reminder a lot of times on my end when I'm talking out in community that I'm like, man, these guys, they're not adults. These are kids. Mm-hmm. These are young kids. And also, you can't layer your experience from 20 or 40 years ago on their experience today. I know one thing for sure is like, unfortunately, we find ourselves covering a lot of tragic, violent events in our community. And I mean, I meet young people. Well, let me contrast it to myself. I graduated many moons ago, 1993, Garfield High School. I remember my classmate, June Walker. She got murdered by another classmate. You know, it was off campus, but it was crazy, you know. And I could say that all throughout high school that, I mean, it was one murder, which was one too many. But, you know, it impacted. I remember it here today, all these years later. Mm-hmm. then went on to college. Other people caught up in, you know, different things and unfortunately lost their life. But, I mean, you talk to some young people today. Middle school age, high school age, they can tell you so many young people mm-hmm. who they know directly or, you know, one or two connections away that have been murdered.
0: Mm-hmm.
1: Other young people that have taken their life or tried to take their own life. Other young people that might have overdosed or been hospitalized. And it's like a layer of trauma on top of trauma on top of trauma. When I went to Garfield High School, we went there. A Mars Heart Foundation, it was last November, right before winter break, they did a sock and shoe drive in Amar's name. Amar was murdered, student murdered at Garfield on June 6, 2024. And we went in there, and here's like the student body president. There's a lot of students that never really knew Amar directly, but they were so impacted. It was so heavy in there.
0: Mm-hmm, mm-hmm.
1: From people who never met Amar, you know what I'm saying? But just knew, and I remember one girl during the interview said, I never met Amar, but some of my friends knew him and loved him, and so that's why she was volunteering. So, like, there's this grief and this trauma mm-hmm. that's impacting whole school buildings. And I guess I say all that to say that sometimes us older folk don't even realize the burdens that young people are carrying.
0: It's, I mean, that you highlighted a really important subject. I think that we forget that there's so much trauma, compound trauma, that our community endures, especially at such a young age, 12, 13, all the way up, that we forget. And, you know, it leads me back to you know, the importance of care, the importance of mental and emotional health, because to be able to ask a 13-year-old to try to unravel the compound trauma that they have experienced and are maybe continuing to experience and grieve in a way that allows them to focus and show up for, you know, it's really difficult. And I think we forget that. And it's like, I think it's also like getting away from this, hey, you just need to toughen up. You just need to deal with it. And I think we've seen that our kids need support. Our kids need adults also to be able to model this expression of compassion and intentionality, and also recognizing the tremendous grief that they hold. And it's, you're right. You walk into to Garfield, or, you know, Franklin. There was something at Franklin last year, and Rainier Beach. Like, when something traumatic happens, it's tangible. You can feel it, right? And I think that there just needs to be more opportunities for communities to come in, wrap their arms around the students in a way that is compassionate, and also understanding the amount of compound grief and trauma that they're holding, because I think we just forget about it. And unfortunately, that's counterproductive to building relationships with our students and our kids in the community.
1: Mm. Now, you're, amongst other, many other things, you're a mentor. Mm. And I mean, who mentored you? Like, who was, you know, I mean, who got you on that right track? You know, it might have been a long list for somebody like you, but you know what I'm saying? And how important was that in your life? Yeah. Or maybe there were no mentors. You had to figure it out yourself. And that's also important.
0: You know, that's a really good question. And it was the latter. I mean, you know, my mom and my dad, neither of them graduated high school. And so education for them was just different. And they weren't like trying to hold me. There's like, don't get in any trouble, really, was the advice that they gave me. And so it's funny. I had a lot of examples around me in my neighborhood of what I shouldn't do. And, you know, I had, you know, friends that would, you know, went to jail and, you know, all this stuff. And I remember there was this one time, I don't know, I used to cut people's hair on the porch, the front porch. And we had, and I was probably 14, and I was cutting my buddy's hair on the front porch. And there's a guy that we all kind of like admired. His name was Modesto. He played basketball, real smooth guy. And he was 5-6 years older than me. And he's like, hey, man, what you got going on? I'm like, oh, I just cut some hair. He's like, no, but like, what do you got going on in life? And I'm like, I don't know, let's go to school. He's like, hey, I want you to go to college. I'm like, all right, what is this? And he's like, you know, everything that you see here in this neighborhood is not going anywhere. So you can leave, and if you want to come back, you can come back. But I think that, you know, the way that you're going, you would benefit from going to college. And he, you know, he knew me, but not any differently than he knew anybody else. He wasn't like coaching me up on a daily basis, but he said that to me, and I was like, okay, like, I admire this guy, and I'll take him up on it. And so fast forward, I come back to Spokane during the holidays after finishing my maybe second year at UW, and I see him out. He's like, hey, how's it going? You're back. I'm like, well, yeah, I went to college. And, you know, this one time when I was cutting hair, you know, as a young young man, I took your advice, and I'm doing it. And he's like, oh, it's amazing. And so it was you just never know what resonates.
1: Right.
0: You never know.
1: And a messenger can come from all kinds of different directions.
0: Yeah.
1: Huh?
0: Yeah.
1: All right. So as we near the top of the hour, I do want to give you a few minutes here to kind of tell us, like, you know, what's next on the horizon? Where are you going with this? How people can even support you? See, we got giving you a long runway.
0: Oh,
1: here,
0: I love okay? this. This is great. And so I'm working on a book. It's called Boys in the Middle. And it's really accentuating the three C's, communication, confidence, and community, and how schools and communities and families can use that during these middle years. I'm going to continue educating aspiring teachers at the Seattle University, but I'm also like putting together resources for schools and families to use on my website, jeromehunter.com. I can also be reached via LinkedIn at HunterJ33, And you can find my LinkedIn profile under Jerome Hunter. But really, just working and partnering with schools and school districts on how can we better support our black and brown males, but also how can we rethink how we go about educating our students with a little more care and compassion.
1: All right, so you got about 40 seconds here. Squeeze this in. What role do our parents play in all of this? I know it's tough on the time.
0: Well, they have they're experts. They have lived expertise, and so when it comes to parents and families, it's building an authentic partnership with the schools, and doing the work with them and not for them. Oftentimes, we'll have institutions that think they know what's best for communities that they're trying to work with, and so it's really just creating a healthy, authentic relationship, working with the families and parents, and ensuring that we recognize their expertise, and then they recognize our expertise.
1: All right, good stuff. Jerome Hunter, man, educator, speaker, thought leader, and I guess now you the homie. You know what I'm saying? I want to thank you for joining us today.
0: I appreciate you. Thank you for having me.
1: All right, everybody. Another great show in the books. Again, big shout out and thank you to our producer, Eric, and Meade Gill. You can catch up with us, everything we're doing over there at whereweconverge.com. You can find me on social media at Omari Saul. Next week, we got a show coming for you. It's a holiday, which is great because Eric deserves time off. I think we're sitting down with Eric Calligraphy, so you hear from that. Until next week, want to appreciate you guys for spending time and joining us here on the Mother's Justice Show on 1150 AM KKNW.
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4: Well, good afternoon. It's Eric Ryder here with you on KKNW. We are headed towards 3. Time for a quick look at our traffic. Southbound I-5 from Green Lake on down to about Denny is stop and go at this hour. And we're seeing slowing southbound around Federal Way. Now, northbound I-5 sees slowing from Swift Avenue to South Jackson, again approaching the 520 interchange. Heavy between 526 and Everett as well. 405 southbound slowing from Richards Road on down to Newcastle Way, and northbound slowing right around 167, heavy in the Kirkland area. Temperatures now right around 73 degrees, partly sunny here at the Puget Sound. Make sure you stay tuned. Coming up, it's Urban Forum Northwest with your host, Eddie Rye.
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6: NBC News Radio, I'm Scott Carr. The jury in the Lindsey Clancy triple murder trial has been excused for the day. They'll be back Tuesday for a fourth day of deliberations. Clancy's admitted to strangling her three young children in 2023, but has pled not guilty to three counts of first-degree murder. Prosecutors say the killings were premeditated, while her defense says Clancy had suffered a postpartum psychotic break. At least two people are dead, 15 others missing after catastrophic flash flooding raced through the Grand Canyon. One man's body's been recovered along the Colorado River, though it's not clear when or where the second body was found. This after intense rainfall sent water rushing through the canyon Saturday. Officials say more than 60 people had to be airlifted to safety from Phantom Ranch and the Lower Kaibab Trail. On Sunday, President Trump threatened to report NBC journalist Kristen Welker to the FCC, apparently for allegedly underreporting the impact of Trump's endorsement on Republican candidates. An FCC commissioner is now calling Trump's threat dangerous.
7: Trump said the FCC could investigate Welker after she said Trump-endorsed candidates have received mixed results in the midterm primary races. Anna Gomez, a Democratic commissioner for the FCC, wrote on X, "As I've said many times, the FCC has no authority to punish journalists this administration doesn't like." She continued to say that threatening press freedom undermines democracy. I'm Chris Caraggio.
6: The U.S. Supreme Court ruled 5-4 today, giving the green light to President Trump's White House ballroom, granting an emergency request to block a lower court ruling that would have stopped construction. Chief Justice John Roberts joined the court's three liberal justices in dissent. Wall Street closed lower Monday to cap a positive month. Stocks fell as oil prices rose higher, but markets still posted broad gains for the month of August. The Dow Jones lost 374 points Monday. Scott Carr, NBC News Radio.
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4: Time now for a quick look at our KKNW weather outlook. Partly sunny through this afternoon and a high near 73. Mostly cloudy tonight with a low around 57. Mostly sunny for Tuesday, though, with a high near 74. Looks like we'll finally see some rain on Wednesday and a high near 69. Going to be breezy as well. Gusts as high as 20 miles an hour. Rain likely for Thursday again and a possible thunderstorm in the morning. We'll see a high near 66. Friday, slight chance of rain and mostly cloudy skies.
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10: Welcome to Urban Forum Northwest with your host, Eddie Rye Jr. We're going to start right away by going right to Congressman Jim Clyburn, South Carolina. Congressman Clyburn, can you hear me?
11: Yes, I hear you very well. I hope you can hear me.
10: Okay. A lot of things going on, and we have a number of people. I'm glad you're going to share your time with us today. Congressman Clyburn was elected in South Carolina in 1993. He served in leadership positions in the Democratic Party, and most people will attribute a lot of the success that the Democratic Party had in 2020 with his involvement in the presidential campaign, which saw Joe Biden be elected. Thank you very much, Congressman Clyburn. It was good seeing you a few weeks ago in Tunica, Mississippi, at the Congressional Black Caucus Institute. Also, I guess you really made headlines when there seemed to be a movement going where folks are going to redistrict people out, especially African Americans, out of their districts. And South Carolina turned that around, and a lot of people were saying, well, how did that happen? And they said it only happened because of Mr. Clyburn. So thank you, sir.
11: Well, thank you very much for having me. And yes, it was always, as always, it was great seeing you down in Tunica, Mississippi. I thought this year's conference was a great conference. Luckily for me, as you know, I always sponsor the golf event that takes place that weekend, except this year they lost my golf clubs. So I decided that I'll spend my time in the workshops. And I'm glad I did. You know, I'm an avid golfer, but this was one time I was real glad not to be on the golf course because those workshops were great. The forums, outstanding, and people seem to be really ready for what we need to do this year. You asked me about the redistricting here. That redistricting is kind of interesting. A lot of people thought, sure, that South Carolina would follow what had happened. I guess it was in Oklahoma or Missouri. But South Carolina did. And there's several reasons for that. First of all, people of South Carolina, though very conservative, we are a red state, it's a very independent electorate. And they really were very animated about the White House trying to tell them what to do. And, of course, a lot of these people are acquaintances, some of them are friends, and I was talking to them, and they decided that they were not going to do anything to overturn the will of the voters. And so on the first day of early voting was the last day of the legislative session. And so when people turn out to vote that morning, we'd never had more than 23,000 people to vote on a single day of early voting. In this instance, 56,000 people voted, and that got their attention. And that says to me, when the voters show up and show out, people notice. And so they met at 12 o'clock, got the report on how people were voting, and they adjourned at 12:15. And so I think that that is an indication to us what we need to do this year. Get engaged. People are watching. And do what you know how to do. And I think we'll be successful this year.
10: Are you still surprised that the Senate races are so close? You know, with a lot of people seeing the Republican Senate as just a rubber stamp for the current administration. And, you know, we hear people in Washington State, we hear people talk about if $4 for gas. We're saying we wish it was $4 for gas up here. It's $5.39. And for diesel, it can be as high as $7 a gallon.
11: Yeah, you're right. I was up in Massachusetts last week, and I stopped to get some gas. And I looked and saw how much it was per gallon. I said, I'm very happy I don't have to do that every day in South Carolina. So I am not surprised that these votes in these, especially in these red states, are so close. You just saw here in South Carolina on yesterday in the primary, though Donald Trump came in, spent a day last Friday, I believe it was, here in South Carolina on behalf of his candidate. He had done a virtual town hall with her before. She is the sister of Lindsey Graham, who was a close friend of his. Yet that vote was only 5 points. She won by only 5 points. And that surprises a lot of people. It doesn't surprise me at all, because I think that people are beginning to wake up to the fact that this administration in Washington is not fulfilling their promises. This president is not protecting the American people. We need to make people's lives more affordable. It's just that simple. You know, I do a billboard every year. The only changes, or every time I run, the only changes I make on my billboard happens to be the color scheme. I've got one theme. I've had that theme for over 20 years. Making America's greatness accessible and affordable for all. If it's education, healthcare, housing, energy, childcare, whatever it is, we have to do the things that are necessary to make it more accessible for everybody and more affordable for everybody. So affordability is not new to me. I have been thumping on affordability for as long as I have been in politics. I'm glad to see that it's now taking hold and people are beginning to apply it to the political process. And that's what it's all about. Making health care accessible and affordable, housing accessible and affordable, education, whatever it is that people need in order to succeed, we ought to make it accessible for everybody and affordable by everybody.
10: You know, Congressman Clyburn, you have a history that I'd like to have you share with our listeners, some of your activism. As a matter of fact, you even spent some time in jail behind some of the causes that you advocated for. Can you just share a little bit of that background or your history with our listening audience?
11: Well, you know, growing up here in South Carolina, where Brown v. Board of Education first got started, a lot of people do not realize that Brown v. Board of Education started here in South Carolina, the original case was called Briggs v. Elliott. That case and this activity that led up to it was in a little town of Somerton, South Carolina, 20 minutes away from my home. It was led by a Reverend J. A. DeLand, an AME minister. My father was a minister. He and Reverend DeLand were friends. They knew each other. And of course, I was growing up at that time and very much engaged in what those young students were doing over in Somerton, 20 miles away. And so when I was growing up, my mother was the member of the local branch of the NAACP, and her branch was sued by a local attorney named Shep Nash. And that case was an attempt by the people of Sumter County to break the backs of the NAACP. So my mother, when that case came to trial, took me to court with her. I was like 12, 13 years old. And she told me she wanted me to see in that courtroom what I could be when I grew up. I didn't know it at the time, but at the age of 12, I became president of my local NAACP Youth Council. At the age of 19, as a college student, I got involved in sit-ins in South Carolina, helped organize the first sit-ins here, and of course, went to jail for it. Spent a couple of 10 years in jail in Orangeburg, South Carolina, Columbia, South Carolina, all an attempt to get off the back of the bus, an attempt to sit down at whatever lunch counter you may wish to sit down to. In fact, I sometimes share with people that I met my late wife in jail. We were both, it was March 15, 1960. I met Martin Luther King Jr. and John Lewis on the same day, October 1960. And so I've just been involved in this all of my life. And, of course, I've been involved in politics throughout all that time. I tell people all the time, I didn't get involved in politics because I was mad about something. I got involved in politics because I was taught in an early age that the political process was how to get things to happen, and get things done through the process. And when I hear people say, I don't get involved in politics, I remind them that at birth, you are determined citizenship by birth. And that was made possible by a political decision that led to the 14th Amendment of the United States Constitution. You get the right to vote because of a political decision. There's not a single thing you do in life that is not politically activated or in some way politically regulated. So if you don't think you're involved in politics, just think for a little bit. And I can tell you, politics are involved in you, whether you like it or not.
10: In the current situation we have right now, you know, it's our turnouts, I don't know what they were like in South Carolina, but our turnouts were relatively low. And I know Jason County, they say they don't have a registration problem, but they have a turnout problem. So I'm really happy that you're sharing this time today. Hopefully it'll inspire our leaders. Like we have the president of the Seattle King County branch of the NAACP on, as well as the president of the Y State Chapter of National Association of Minority Contractors, Bob Armstead, are both on. And I know we have a little time, but I would like to also have either Bob or Hayward just pose a question to you or comment or whatever. Bob, you want to go first? He and I are co-founders of our Washington State Chapter of the National Association of Minority Contractors. Hayward can go second, but go ahead, Bob.
9: Thank you, Ada. And thank you very much for being on, Congressman.
11: Thank you very much for having me.
9: No, you are an example to all of us, and I wish more of us would follow your example. But in the short time that I have, as Eddie stated, we are the National Association of Minority Contractors. You know, we've had a couple of our national conferences there in South Carolina. But we have a situation now with the Trump administration where they are attacking everything under a label of DEI. That's small business, that's education, that's everything. Two examples. One, the Disadvantaged Business Enterprise Program at the Department of Transportation. They went after that through what's called the MAMCO case in Kentucky, where a white contractor wanted to have the program declared unconstitutional because of racial preference. The Biden administration defended that. When the Trump administration came in, they not only did not defend it, they joined the side of the person making the complaint, attempting to get the program decided unconstitutional. Fortunately, NAMAC with others were able to succeed in that case, and it ended up being dismissed. But what is happening, and to my point, they have seen that we've won a few of these cases. So rather than attacking the constitutionality of the programs, what they're doing now is making administrative and policy changes through what is called the interim final rule at the Department of Transportation. They were able to have the racial preference part of the DBE program taken out through the way that they designed and presented the interim final rule. We have situations with the Small Business Administration where they're doing similar things to the 8A program. The latest thing that's really, really troubling for us is that the SBA last week proposed changes to the size limit that determines what is small. And an example, in a ITE NAISCO classification that was at $1.
10: Fade now, Bob. We can't hear you.
9: Yeah. I have the exact dollar amount. I was looking for that. It had previously been $12.5 million for the size standard. The new proposed size standard by this administration's SBA is $135 million.
10: Okay, Bob, let's Congressman respond to that, and we want to go to Hayward.
11: Well, you know, I agree with your concerns. I've been involved in the DBE for the entire time that I've been in Congress. That's come January, it'll be 34 years. I ran that program here in South Carolina for almost 18 years. The South Carolina Human Affairs Commission, where I, you mentioned the DBE program in the Highway Department. That program was found here in South Carolina by yours truly. I'm very familiar with those programs. And I can tell you, the DEI stuff is a subterfuge for Trump doing or answering his own question. You may recall when he ran the first time for president, he asked a question. What do you have to lose? He was talking to African-Americans, and it was African-American men when he made that, and he asked that question. We now know what we have to lose. We are losing all of these disadvantaged programs. If you go from 12 million, the size of a small business, up to 130 million, what are they trying to do? trying to cover more white businesses and therefore smothering the black businesses. That's what you have to lose. Last week, it was just announced that they are taking Doree Miller's name off that new ship and replacing Doree Miller, who I've known about since I was a child. I was talking about Doree Miller was on that ship back in Pearl Harbor December 7th, 1941. Mm-hmm. I was born in 1940. I was growing up at a time when World War II black soldiers coming back home. We all were taught about Doree Miller. And finally they decided to honor this man by putting his name on the ship. So what did this administration do? Let's take his name off the ship and put Donald Trump's name on the ship. That's what we got to lose. Now, let's apply that same thing to our government. And we have got to get serious. There's another thing. We are able to do the change. This administration's mind about these things. The Supreme Court is helping him every chance they get. Even when they say it may be unconstitutional, but we can let you do it anyway. That's what they did with these redistricting cases. Yeah, the lower court said it's unconstitutional. We don't know it until we have a hearing. But in the meantime, go ahead and do it anyway. So we have got a little under 70 days in order to make our voices heard at the polls this November 3rd. The only thing going to change the direction of this administration is to have a turnout on November the 3rd that's too big for them to rig. That's what we're going to have to do. And if we don't do that, I'm afraid we're going to see a future much like the past was for our parents.
10: Very well stated. We have Hayward Evans on, who is the president of the Seattle King County branch of the NAACP, and Congress Clavin. I want to remind you, this is Martin Luther King Jr. County. Yes. We have the only municipality in the country named for Dr. King. And as Congressman Benny Thompson said, I don't know how you did it. It's just a handful of you Negroes up there anyway. But anyway, we do have Martin Luther King Jr. County. So Hayward Evans, president of Seattle King County branch of the NAACP.
12: First, I thank you, Congressman Claiborne, for being here with us. Very appreciative. The NAACP, us, we've been doing voter registration, making sure people are participating, trying to get out their young vote. But our concern, we have a serious concern about the upcoming elections and the voter suppression and what this president might try to do to restrict the voting or he contested. He says the elections are illegal. What's the plan for Congress to address that?
11: Congress has no plan to address that. Congress people do. We don't run the Congress.
12: Okay.
11: I can tell you right now, the Speaker of the House has no plans to address that. He runs it. Yeah. However, we Congress people, and most of the Democrats, 212 of us, need 218 to run the place. You got it. If you ain't got a 212, you're not going to run it. That's what makes this election so important. If we win this election, we'll be back in charge and we will have people running the Congress who look like us and who think like us. That is the problem. Getting people to understand that in the House of Representatives, you've got to be in the majority in order to run it. Now, what are our plans short of that? We are trying to build a turnout this year like you've never seen before. What we will find, now, a lot of people gave me a lot of grief back a few weeks ago when I said that the problem in the last election was that the white turnout was at 71%. 71% of white voters voted in the last presidential election. Only 59% black voters voted. And I asked the question, now whose fault was that? Everybody went crazy. And I said, it might have been my fault. Maybe I didn't do enough to motivate voters. I know my party did not do enough to motivate voters. I have been saying for years now that for some strange reason, our party, the Democratic Party, decided to spend its resources on television rather than as they profess to do. What do we profess? We profess to meet voters where they are. You can't meet black voters where they are by spending all your resources on television. You've got to meet them in the nooks and crannies of these congressional districts. You've got to meet them in their barbershops and their beauty shops. You've got to meet them in their places of worship, wherever that might be. And if we have a program that does not include this kind of on-the-ground grassroots activities, we're not going to win. When we vote within 1 or 2%, that is when African Americans vote, within 1 or 2% of the white turnout, we win every time.
12: And on that note, Congressman, we're really pushing the voter turnout here, but I have a question about the Supreme Court saying that the mail-in ballots are illegal. We're a mail-in ballot state. How does that affect the mail-in ballot?
11: Well, my understanding by the experts that I've been listening to in the last 2 days is that that question is now before the courts again. Remember, the Supreme Court made its decision on a procedural issue, not on the substance of the issue. And so the lawsuits have already been filed to address the substance of this issue. And so a lot of people are of the opinion that in the final analysis, that decision on mail-in ballots that is questioning, or the lawsuits, the question what the post office, because remember now what Trump is trying to do and say to the post offices, if you don't have these questions answered, you can't send the ballots out to the people. They're now trying to stop that from being implemented. So I have no idea what the results of that would be. I'm hoping they will stop it, but I think the political activity itself will require more than the 60 days that is left between now, or 67 days between now and the elections.
10: Can I get everybody to hang on with me for a minute? We just need to take a quick break. Congressman Kleinberg, will you hang on with us, please? Bob and
11: yeah, you know, I think they told you I only had 30 minutes before I got to get on another.
10: Oh, you had to get on another call?
11: Yes, sir.
10: Okay, well, we're going to take the rest of the time. How much time we have left here, Congressman?
11: What time is it? Oh, it's 3:30 now. Can we check up? I'd love to do this again.
10: Okay, all right. Okay, well, I'm sure that...
11: By that time, we'll have some better definitions from the Supreme Court from these lawsuits, and then we can have a real substantive discussion about it. Because I'm sure they're going to try to do something within the next 30 days.
10: Well, we hope so, because right now I've heard our Secretary of State in a quagmire back, as Hayward indicated, we're a mail-in state, so they'd have to just change a whole bunch of stuff, and it's going to end up hurting a lot of people in rural areas, too, a lot of them who are not African-American, but it's going to hurt them as well. So, Congressman Jim Clyburn, I really thank you for the time today. And
11: well, thank you very much, and just let me say this. When they give you lemons, what do?
10: Lemonade.
11: We make lemonade. The court seems to be delivering a lot of lemons. Let's squeeze these lemons. Let's find some sugar somewhere. And let's make some lemonade out of these lemons. And I've already started. I just got new handouts printed up today with QR codes. I'm going to try to use the QR codes to register voters rather than the way we've done it before, handing them out at homecoming games, handing them out in churches, handing them out in pool halls, saying to people, use this QR code. Use that device you got in your pocket. Put it on there and check your voter registration. And if you ain't registered to vote, use it to register. Let's make lemonade out of the lemons the courts are giving us. Let's find new ways to get people voted and register to vote and turn them out at the polls on election day. Well, and when I come back, I'm going to give you all the
10: NAACP adopt that and other civil rights voter registration organizations adopt that concept. So I wanted your people, maybe Ms. LaRue can share that with me. And I can share it with
11: the national QR code that you can use. They put their pictures on, get that QR code. The states pop up. Select your state. Check your voter qualifications. And if you're there, register to vote. Let's make everybody with a device in their pocket a voter registration deputy. Make themselves a voter registration deputy. Using that device in their pocket, you can use it to register. And I bet you there are millions of people over 18 years old with that device in their pocket that not registered because they don't want to go downtown to do it. You don't have to do it. Pull that device out of your pocket. Use that QR code. The NAACP in Kings County, Washington, will get to you. Because I'm going to be doing that all over South Carolina.
12: Excellent,
10: Congressman. Sir. We appreciate it. Thank you for your time, Congressman Clyburn.
11: Okay, buddy.
10: I'll see you at the Congressional Black Caucus Annual Legislative Conference on the 16th through the 20th of September.
11: Looking forward to seeing you.
10: Okay, good to see you again, too. Thank you for your time.
11: Buddy. Thank you, guys.
10: All right, now, thank you, guys. You guys, hold on. So, Eric, let's hear a little MLK, I Have a Dream, and then have our break.
13: I have a dream that one day... this nation will rise up and live out the true meaning of its creed. We hold these truths to be self-evident that all men are created equal. Yeah.
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10: All right, Eddie, right back at Urban Forum Northwest. I want to thank the SeaTac Bar Group, LLC. 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They have the Cafe de Artes on the North Satellite, Concourse A, and the Hachiko Restaurant on Concourse C. The City Sales Purchase Construction Services Department, Sound Transit's Office of Civil Rights, Equity and Inclusion with Daphne Cross, and the Port of Seattle's Diversity Contracting Office with me and Rice is the chair in charge there. we just talked with Congressman Jim Clyburn. He gave us quite a few ideas on what we need to be doing. And one of the things that we will be doing right now, Hayward Evans is a co-convener of the Seattle King County Martin Luther King Jr. Commemoration Committee, and he also is the president of the Seattle King County branch of the NAACP. August 28th is a very significant event date. That was when Dr. King gave his I Have a Dream speech. Over 250,000 people showed up for the March on Washington, D.C. for Jobs and Freedom. About a year after that, we got our Civil Rights Act of 64 passed, and a year after that, we got our Voting Rights Act of 65. As everybody knows, our civil rights have been under attack, and voting rights is just a blatant assault on them. Nobody's not hiding or being sneaky about it. They're coming right out, reducing our numbers in Congress by what this gerrymandering they're doing. And so it's really important. You still have your vote. And one of the things that the NAACP across the country has been doing is voter registration drives. And I know that I've seen NAACP, I guess she's the chair of the voter registration drive. Erica Conway has been leading that push for the Seattle King County branch. So we have President Hayward Evans on to talk about the August 28th event that will be held at Holgate Street Church of Christ on Friday, the 63rd anniversary of that 1963 March on Washington, D.C., the 63rd anniversary. And 63 years later, we have the same fight, Hayward Evans, President.
12: You know, Eddie, first, thank you for having me. And to the listenership, come on, 63 years, and we're still dealing with these issues of systemic racism. It's time for us, and that's why I'm so glad Congressman Clyburn came out and said that QR code to register voters, we are absolutely going to be implementing that practice here. But August 28th, 63rd anniversary of the March on Washington, the Martin Luther King Jr. Commemoration Committee for the last 8 years has made sure that we acknowledge this event because it's absolutely huge as it relates to our history, just overall as Americans. This is when Dr. King

0: The program is an awards ceremony, and also we're going to highlight AXL. AXL is our Young Academic Achievers. They won 4 awards out of 7 people who represented our Martin Luther King County at the national. We won 4 national awards. One of the past gentlemen who won an award, Maxidus Dixon, will be playing the saxophone. We're going to be highlighting the AXL competitions from D.C. We'll have a video slide. And then, again, we have Josephine Howell singing. And, you know, she's absolutely fantastic. And we have 4 award recipients. Jillian Alter will be receiving the Lacey Steele Civil Rights Advocate Award. Paulette Thompson will be receiving the A. Philip Randolph Labor Leadership Award. And we have Doug Baldwin Jr. We'll be receiving the Dr. Charles Mitchell Leadership Legacy Award. 2 outstanding star football players. And, you know, anybody knows Dr. Mitchell, he was known as the People's President when he was president of the Seattle Central Community College. And then Michael Bennett Jr. will be getting the Senator George Fleming Civil Rights and Community Leadership Award. And again, Bennett is the one who stood up there and raised his fist during the football games in protest of some of the activities that took place by the Trump administration. He also took a knee for Kaepernick. George Fleming, outstanding star football player, put in over 30 years, I believe, in the legislature here. He was one of the developers of the the Minority Affairs Commission at the state level. We're just pleased that we're going to have a fantastic event. Eddie's going to be emceeing along with Cassandra Liddell from the Central District Community Preservation.
1: Yes, Kendra Liddell.
0: Kendra Liddell from the Central District Community Preservation Development Authority. We are really looking forward to an outstanding event, and you're all invited. It's free to the public. Please come out and join us for the game, good food, and excellent entertainment, and to appreciate those folks who made significant contributions to improve the quality of life in our community.
1: Yeah, I want to also thank Minister Jimmy Hurd, the pastor of Holgate Street Church of Christ as well. And we will have the meal will be catered by whom, Hayward?
0: The meal will be catered by West Seattle Fish House, and they do more than fish. If you had their fish before and that shrimp, they make a beautiful salad, and that jambalaya, rice, mac and cheese, and also every event, and who do we have? Ezell's Chicken. So
1: yes,
0: please,
1: indeed.
0: Always have Ezell's Chicken. And I just want to give a shout out to the congregation at Holgate Street Church, because they come in and they help serve the food, help clean up. They're truly, truly appreciate the congregation there and for all the help that they do. Dr. Beatrice Butler, who's the chair of the education committee, she goes to Holgate Street as well as her husband, William, who helps us with the audiovisual portion of it. I just want to give a shout out and thank the people at Holgate Street Church of Christ.
1: And then we also have, we mentioned Josephine Howell will be there before performing as well. And it'd be good, too, to able to honor some people who've been doing some significant things in the community. And Bob Armstead had mentioned earlier at earlier conversation with Congressman Clyburn, the National Association of Minority Contractors played a pivotal role in saving the DBE program. And Bob, I just wanted to let you, if you could just take a little time and share with the listening audience on what NAMC did. I know that Wendell Stemley, our national president, was involved, and because of I guess Washington State being involved, how did that assist us in saving the DBE program?
2: Thank you, Eddie, for allowing me to be on. And thanks again for having Congressman Clyburn on. He is an inspiration to me, and he should be an inspiration to everyone in your listening audience. We know from history that we will always have obstacles. We have to find a way, as the congressman said, to take those lemons and turn them into lemonade. In the instance regarding the challenge.

0: to the Disadvantaged Business Enterprise Program at the U.S. Department of Transportation. A white contractor, not a resident of Kentucky, filed a suit in Kentucky because a judge shot to attempt to have the DBE program declared unconstitutional because of racial preference. And when that suit was filed, the Biden administration was in office, and the U.S. Department of Justice defended the DBE program against that claimant. Once the administration changed and the Trump administration came in, the Trump administration Department of Justice not only withdrew from defending the case, but they entered the case on the side of the person that had filed the suit. The Justice Department wanted the court to determine that the program was unconstitutional and thereby, you know, paving the way for it to be eliminated. The National Association of Minority Contractors, a couple of other organizations, went to the court and requested that they be allowed to join the suit as interveners because our members are the ones that would be directly affected by any decision that came out of the court. Luckily, the judge agreed to allow NAMAC to become an intervener. And as such, he requested that we supply him with our material and information in defense of the program. To shorten this long story, at the end, this judge that had been picked by those who were interested in having the program declared unconstitutional dismissed the case. He dismissed the case in part because the U.S. Department of Transportation had entered what is called an interim final rule, which is the Department of Transportation's way of having the in-place secretary implement programs in a manner that's, you know, consistent with whatever administration happens to be in office. As part of that interim final rule, there was an issuance that race and gender could no longer be considered as a qualifying characteristic of those who are part of the program. And that was a major part of the suit. So the judge dismissed it because, in part, the U.S. Department of Transportation had accomplished part of their objective, and partly because we were able to demonstrate to him the impact of that decision on our members and our communities and our constituents. As the result of that, one, the program is still in place. And that is the message that we really have to get out to our communities. As an example, in Washington State, I think prior to this interim final rule that required that all of the DBE certified participants had to resubmit their application for certification, which had included the race and gender element. We currently have less than half of the number of people that have applied for recertification that we had before that. Many things.
1: Let's go to the meeting, because we got a meeting coming up on September 3rd, and a lot of these questions that we have, people might have, if they log on to the meeting, they might be able to get some of these answers. Can you share with our listeners the next meeting of the Washington State Chapter of National Association of Minority Contractors?
0: Yes, our next meeting is next Thursday, September the 3rd, from 5 to 6:30. It's a virtual meeting. You can get access to the meeting by going to our website, namcwa.com. That, again, that's namcwa.com. Access to the meeting is on the front page of the website, but also included in the website is the court decision that I was speaking of and several other court situations that we're currently involved in. Very briefly, the Small Business Administration has recently substantially increased the size of businesses that they consider small. And an example is going from one category on the computer side that was 12 million, and now small by the SBA is considered to be 135 million. What this does is to play into the fact that the Trump administration has opened the SBA programs, the DBA programs, and all of the others to white businesses. So raising this size standard allows them in, which will not only dilute our opportunities, but in effect, almost eliminate them.
1: That's right. Hayward, do you have a last minute notice about what's going on Friday at the Holgate Street Church of Christ? The
2: 60th. Absolutely. Thank you.
1: Yeah, we got a couple of minutes. I want you to make sure you put that back out there again so our listeners are tuned in later can hear.
2: This Friday, August 28th, 63rd anniversary of the March on Washington for Jobs and Freedom, and we're still marching today. And just like Bob alluded to, we need to make sure everybody gets out there and votes. Congressman Claiborne, same thing. Everybody needs to get out and vote, but come down to the event as well and show your appreciation of these people who've done absolutely fantastic things for our community.
1: Yeah, that would be like the honorees are who, Hayward?
2: The honorees are Jillian Alter. She's receiving the Lacey Steele Civil Rights Award. Michael Bennett, the football player, all the great things that he's done for the community, will be getting the Senator George Fleming Award, both of them outstanding athletes. Doug Baldwin, who set up that center in Renton, the Family Community Center in Renton, is receiving the, Dr. Charles Mitchell Community or Leadership Legacy Award. Both of them did such outstanding things in the Senator. Most of the activities that we have now that are positive coming out of the Senate and out of the House of Representatives came from him. And last but not least is Paula Thompson, who's going to be receiving the A. Philip Randolph Award. Every person that the award is named after was a participant in the NAACP. And anybody knows Lacey, Lacey's president emeritus. Absolutely fantastic guy. And him and his wife, Dorothy, did great things for our community. We're asking everyone to come out, enjoy yourselves, networking dinner, watch the Seahawks game with us, and then listen to the program and pay a tribute to those people who are receiving the award. Also, Axel will be there. We won 4 national awards. Out of 7 participants, Martin Luther King County won 4 national awards. One of the past award recipients will be playing the saxophone, and this brother can blow. And we're going to have a short video presentation so you can see our young people participating at the national level that we're just so totally proud of them.
1: Okay, Hayward, you and Bob, I want to thank both of you guys very much. We'll be signing off here in a minute, so we'll announce the meeting again next week, Bob. That's going to be happening for the NAMC meeting because the organization are doing some wonderful things nationwide, and I'm glad that they're coming to Washington State. We appreciate that. And, Hayward, we look forward to seeing the people down for the 63rd anniversary of the August 28th, 1963 March on Washington, D.C. for Jobs and Freedom. And let me give a shout out of thanks to the SeaTac Bar Group, LLC. That's Jerry Whitson and Rod O'Neill. They own the Mountain Room Bar and the African Lounge on Concourse A, the Seattle Doghouse on D2, Concourse of Sessions, owned by Dave Pukahara. He has the Cafe di Arte on the North Satellite, Concourse A, and the Hachiko Restaurant on Concourse C. The City of Seattle's Purchasing and Construction Services Department, the Port of Seattle's Diversity Contracting Office, headed up by Meehan Rice, Sound Transit's Office of Civil Rights, Equity and Inclusion, Daphne Cross, and Dow Constantine's the CEO. So, Eric, thank you very much, and we'll be talking with you again next week.
3: One day right now in Alabama, little black boys and black girls will be able to join hands with little white boys and white girls as sisters and brothers. I have a dream today. Exalted. Every hill and mountain shall be made low, the rough places will be made plain, and the crooked places will be made straight, and the glory of the Lord shall be revealed, and all flesh shall see it together. This is our hope. This is the faith that I go back to the South with. With this faith, we will be able to hew out of the mountain of despair a stone of hope. With this faith, we will be able to transform the jangling discords of our nation into a beautiful symphony of brotherhood. With this faith, we will be able to work together, to pray together, to struggle together, to go to jail together, to stand up for freedom together, knowing that we will be free one day. To sing with new meaning, my country, tears of thee. Sweet land of liberty, of thee I sing. Land where my fathers died, land of the pilgrim's pride. From every mountainside, let freedom ring. And if America is to be a great nation, this must become true. And so let freedom ring. From the prodigious hilltops of New Hampshire, let freedom ring. From the mighty mountains of New York, let freedom ring. From the heightening Alleghenies of Pennsylvania.
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7: Well, good afternoon. It's Eric Ryder here with you on KKNW. We're approaching 4 o'clock. Time for our quick look at our traffic. Southbound I-5 from Green Lake on down to I-90 is stop and go in Seattle. Seeing some slowing just south of State Route 16 in Tacoma. And northbound I-5 slows around South Jackson. Finding congestion on the east side, 405 southbound slowing now from Main Street on down to Richards Road, and again from I-90 on down through Newcastle. Northbound from 167 on up to Sunset is slow, and heavy traffic Kirkland to Woodinville. Stay tuned to KKNW. Coming up, it's 3 hours of America's Digital Goddess. 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
8: NBC News Radio, I'm Scott Carr. Jury deliberations will resume Tuesday in the Massachusetts triple murder trial of Lindsey Clancy. The jury started deliberations last Thursday. They were sent home again today. Clancy's admitted to strangling her three young children in 2023, but is pleading not guilty to three counts of first-degree murder. Prosecutors allege the killings were premeditated. The defense says Clancy was suffering from a postpartum psychotic break. At least two people are confirmed dead, 15 are missing after a flash flood swept through the Grand Canyon. A man's body's been found along the Colorado River, though it's not clear when or where the second body was found. Officials say the flooding damaged a key water pipeline serving tourists. As a result, the park now has limited water resources ahead of the Labor Day weekend. The death toll in the Nepal-Tibet border region after destructive floods there is now more than 930, and officials say still more than 4,400 people are missing. As of Sunday, the State Department says at least 85 Americans are still among the missing. 9 Americans have already been evacuated. Reports say President Trump is sending a message to Iran by posting what appears to be an AI-generated video of Iran's Karg Island being blown up. Here's Chris Caraggio.
9: Vice President Vance told reporters en route to a stop in Michigan that Trump says he doesn't make announcements about military actions on social media, but that Vance thinks the post is directed at Iranians. This after the U.S. and Iran exchanged strikes late Sunday after the U.S. struck two Iranian rocket launchers in the first attacks between the two countries in over a month.
8: Massachusetts will hold its primary day Tuesday, the highest profile race there between 80-year-old incumbent Ed Markey and 47-year-old Congressman Seth Moulton for the Democratic nomination for a U.S. Senate seat. Voters will also pick nominees in congressional districts for governor and other state and local offices. Scott Carr, NBC News Radio. The U.S. Transportation Secretary Sean Duffy says more than 100 American trucking schools are being shut down because, he says, the schools have been training and passing candidates who don't speak fluent English.
10: You have to speak English to operate a commercial motor vehicle.
8: On top of that, from Detroit Monday, Duffy said some schools were found to have testers who were not certified. For months, the DOT's been cracking down on truck drivers who don't speak English.
10: We have schools that know the rule and still pass people through their school who can't speak the language.
8: He says more than 2,000 truck drivers who don't speak English were able to get a license. Reports say ICE agents have been tracking down and arresting people with no criminal charges against them and no immigration status, even if it's pending. Immigration attorney Tammy Fox Isikoff says most of her clients have filed for asylum or paid to expedite a green card but are still being arrested.
11: They're pulling people out of cars. They're using the flock license plate readers to see who owns the car, who's the insured on the car.
8: And Karen Curtis reports most such arrests have been in Florida and Texas.
12: Immigration advocates claim the spike in non-criminal apprehensions is allowing ICE to achieve target arrest numbers. DHS Secretary Mark Wayne Mullen alleges that many of the non-criminals are actually terrorists and gangsters who don't have a rap sheet in the U.S.
13: We make over 2,600 arrests a day on these illegals. Overwhelmingly, the majority of them are criminals. They're thugs.
12: In Florida, federal agents quadrupled the number of street arrests over the past 2 months. The biggest increase was in Jacksonville, followed by Miami, with an average of 715 arrests per month, up from 115.
8: The prediction market betting platform Kelsey is suspending a Republican House candidate in North Carolina, Lori Buckout, for 3 years after they say they found she was betting on her own race. Buckout launched her candidacy last December and since has bought nearly $1,000 worth of contracts related to her race. Buckout's admitted since it was a dumb mistake. She says she cooperated with Kelsey's inquiry. Scott Carr, NBC News Radio.
14: A better life with Dr. Sanjay Gupta.
15: A condition that affects 1 in 10 women worldwide just got a new name. You've probably heard of PCOS, polycystic ovary syndrome. But experts estimate up to 70% of women don't know that they have it. And part of the problem could be the name itself. A major international effort, led by Dr. Helena Teed of Monash University in Australia, and backed then by dozens of prominent medical groups, has gotten the name changed to polyendocrine metabolic ovarian syndrome, PMOS. It's a mouthful, I know, but here's why it matters. The old name made it sound like the condition was just about cysts on the ovaries. In reality, it's a whole-body hormone and metabolic condition linked to type 2 diabetes, heart disease, anxiety, and depression. The hope is that a clearer name can lead to more diagnoses and better care. I'm Dr. Sanjay Gupta, helping you live a better life.
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7: Time now for a quick look at our KKNW weather outlook. Partly sunny through this afternoon and a high near 73. Mostly cloudy tonight with a low around 57. Mostly sunny for Tuesday, though, with a high near 74. Looks like we'll finally see some rain on Wednesday and a high near 69. Going to be breezy as well. Gusts as high as 20 miles an hour. Rain likely for Thursday again, and a possible thunderstorm in the morning. We'll see a high near 66. Friday, slight chance of rain and mostly cloudy skies.
18: The views expressed on this program are those of the host, guest, and callers, and are not necessarily those of KKNW, its management, or other advertisers.
19: So you're on Amazon, you're checking out, and then you see this option. Do you want it today? Okay. Do you want it the next day? Do you want it within 3 hours?
20: Of course.
19: Or do you want it by drone?
20: Drone?
19: Yes.
20: I want it by drone.
19: So do I. Lindsay Austin in Richmond, Texas, she got the alert after she placed the order and said, it's arriving by drone. Are you excited? Well, it didn't really say excited. It just said, your order's arriving by drone. So she goes outside because she's so excited to see it. And then you have to imagine, so the drone is just going, hovering over our house, goes past the front door, goes over the house, and then is hovering and drops the package right in her pool.
20: Ooh. Hope it wasn't piano.
19: Now, Amazon says that these things have, I'm going to read it verbatim, industry-leading detect and avoidance systems that independently monitor the airspace.
20: Okay. What about the ground where the pool was?
19: Yes. They call it Prime Air. They're calling it Prime Swim. Yes. I'm going to tell you exactly what happened to Lindsay's package.
20: Yeah, I'm
19: and
20: curious.
19: More about it in just a minute. 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All right. So Lindsay said, and I quote, I don't think I'll be wanting any more drone deliveries.
20: You think if you have to go get the pool skimmer to get your package out of, you wouldn't want any more either.
19: Now, Amazon is now expanding, though, Prime Air. I am so excited about this. I can't wait to try it. It's expanding to 500 cities and towns by the end of this year. Tens of millions of customers. I mean, there it is.
20: Just put a pool cover on anytime you order something. You should be fine.
19: Well, we are showing the video right now. So what do you see, Andrew?
20: Is this the video, the actual video of
19: yes.
20: the package being dropped in
19: exactly.
20: the pool?
19: That's right.
20: Where's the kaplunk? That's a huge drone.
19: Yes.
20: Oh, my. And it's in the spa. Good aim. The spa is much smaller than the pool. It nailed it perfectly.
19: The delivery went swimmingly.
20: It did.
19: Oh.
20: Absolutely.
19: And on that happy note, welcome, ladies and gentlemen. It's called the Kim Komando Show because, after all, it's the nation's best, biggest, largest, award-winning show about all things digital. And I just happen to be America's beloved digital goddess, Kim Komando, here with you once again. And joining us is Andrew Babinski. Hello there, Andrew.
20: What up, Kim?
19: So we're going to start with a little flock update.
20: Yeah. Did you hear about the city of Tempe? They stopped. That on your update?
19: No.
20: They turned them off.
19: That's it. They got rid of them.
20: Got rid of the cameras. And I think it was 2 weeks ago, I said to you, within the next year, we will see cities starting to turn these cameras off. And it took 2 weeks for Tempe, right here in the state of Arizona, to turn them off.
19: And they're not the only ones.
20: No.
19: All throughout the country. Well, Flock Safety, they have some new products coming out. And now they have drones, speaking of. And these drones launch themselves. No officer at the control. They go 60 miles an hour to chase a fleeing car, reading plates before a patrol car even gets out of the lot.
20: But it doesn't matter if officers that work for that department are starting those drones up to chase their ex-girlfriends around town, because that's what's going to get most of these things shut down.
19: There was one cop, ex-cop in Kentucky, I should say, that he searched his girlfriend's plates 2,000 times.
20: That is a guy with some anxiety.
19: Okay. That's not police work. That's a hobby.
20: Really? Okay. He's a stalker. Right.
19: So what do you think about people taking down the Flock cameras?
20: It's inevitable. It's something that we weren't used to that got abused immediately. Let's say we went years before police departments were using them incorrectly.
19: And it was a onesie-twosie.
20: Right. Not a every single daisy.
19: It does.
20: People are terrified of them. They think they're being tracked. They think they're being followed. They like their privacy. Even though you have no privacy in public, they still like the illusion of privacy. Like I was, it was funny. I was in a Safeway parking lot probably on Wednesday. And I just said to myself, how many people know I'm here right now? And it's got to be over 25, 30 businesses, agencies. I'm pinging everything.
19: More.
20: I'm on every camera.
19: Your phone's tracking you.
20: Right. There is no privacy, but this one, it's so loud. It's so bold that it's scaring people. And, you know, when it gets to the point where people are starting YouTube channels on how to destroy these cameras, that's pretty bad.
19: And that's what's interesting to me, because the HOA at my house in Santa Barbara, there's a Flock camera at the bottom of the street. Okay. And by the way, there's only one way in, one way out of the entire neighborhood.
20: Okay.
19: Okay. And so about 2 weeks ago, somebody took the camera down, somebody in a hoodie, mm-hmm. at 5:30 in the afternoon.
20: So they didn't care.
19: They didn't care. Okay. So then the HOA puts the camera back up.
20: They did.
19: Yeah. Okay. And then 2 days later, guess what happened?
20: Someone took it down.
19: Someone took it down.
20: Someone in the same hoodie, probably.
19: Exactly. Hey, and guess what took place the other day? The World Humanoid Robot Games in Beijing.
20: Humans versus robots, or robots being versus robots controlled by humans?
19: No, this is the first time that they had the games where the robots were actually being robots.
20: Okay.
19: So we didn't have, like, humans behind. And okay. So, like, for example, there was one that beat Usain Bolt.
20: Oh, Usain Bolt?
19: Usain Bolt.
20: Fastest man on the planet Earth?
19: Yes. Bolt's record is 9.58. The Lightning ran 9.4700 meters.
20: Wow.
19: And the Tigon Ultra, another one, 9.39 seconds.
20: Is this the same games where the robot went straight into the wall and just blew up into pieces?
19: Yeah, that's the problem.
20: Yeah.
19: Because
20: way to go, dummy.
19: If you're watching us on YouTube, you actually seen the video. For everybody else, just imagine this thing running at full speed and then crashing into a wall. And see, and that's the problem that they're not talking about. You don't hear anybody else mentioning this, is that they programmed these robots to run super fast, but they forgot to teach them how to stop.
20: Well,
19: no, no, no, no. They forgot to teach them how to stop.
20: Totally?
19: Yes.
20: Okay.
19: Yes.
20: That's an important part of going, is stopping.
19: Exactly. Cheerleader, that were the robots, they started cheerleading, and then they didn't know how to stop.
20: Go team, go team, go team, go.
0: Go team, go.
19: There
0: team.
19: Was one that kept flipping over boxes.
20: Yeah.
19: Couldn't stop.
20: Stopping is important.
19: So somebody forgot to program them to stop.
20: But you're not – they – taught it how to flip over a box. That's pretty impressive.
19: Yeah, but then it kept flipping over a box, over a box, over a box.
20: Oh, you focus on the negative if you want.
19: Yeah, so Usain Bolt.
20: Yeah.
19: Should be Usain Volt.
20: Oh, why?
19: Get it?
20: No, I get it. I just want you to have to explain your jokes.
19: This is some serious news. The big Meta settlement.
20: Mm-hmm.
19: Everybody's talking about, oh, you know, it's going to really change everything. It's going to really make Meta change and get better and do things the right way.
20: Well, I saw the restrictions that were placed on Meta.
19: Whatever.
20: You are surly.
19: I am
20: You're
19: not.
20: Surly this morning.
19: $18 million fine.
20: Billion.
19: Billion. But still, it could be millions to them. On a trillion-dollar company? Really?
20: But they are putting in on teen accounts. Anything under the age of 18, restrictions.
19: Okay.
20: There's going to be timeouts that are mandated. There's going to be off times and dark times.
19: Oh, yeah, that's going to work.
20: But here's what I don't understand is that with the settlements, the states that were suing them, like the state of Arizona is getting like something like $238 million or something like that. Yeah. Why is it going to the state? Why isn't it going to the customers of Meta that were the ones that were addicted by this product?
19: Or maybe had some issues, some problems.
20: Right.
19: Even coming up, we have a mom whose daughter committed suicide.
20: Exactly.
19: Because of the controls. You know, Facebook was programmed to keep you addicted.
20: Right. It's the cigarettes of the internet.
19: But it wasn't the big tobacco settlement.
20: No.
19: I mean, the big tobacco settlement was, what, $900 billion, some crazy number. And then they had to keep paying and paying. I mean, and the kicker on all this, which I don't understand, is that maybe because the fine was so low, is that when all this came out with Meta, and they settled right before Mark Zuckerberg actually took the stand,
20: Of course, they didn't want him to face the questions.
19: Is the stock went up.
20: Well, because it was only $18 billion.
19: Exactly.
20: But why is the states getting the money and not the victims? That's what I don't understand.
19: I don't understand that either.
20: And I searched for answers and I couldn't find it.
19: Hey, still ahead this hour, somebody was tracking you through your web browser without using a single cookie. They're using something that you can't even hear. Oh, I'm going to tell you about how I had a firsthand experience with the Tesla robot and what's going on. Oh, he's so cute. Oh, I want one so bad. Also going to have our AI tip. We're going to tell you how you are leaking money out of your account. You don't even know it. And I have to tell you also about Carbonite, a proud sponsor of the show. Your computer won't turn on. 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
2: 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Climate change was going to be the world's top priority until he decided it wasn't. In 2004 at Davos, he promised SPAN would be solved within 2 years. 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And so does a track record. It's a good thing that no one cares about Bill Gates. 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

0: I don't really shop at these places.
1: Okay. I'm so glad that we've prefaced this with this. Kim Kometa would not come near your stuff, whoever we're about to talk about.
0: AliExpress.
1: Okay.
0: I think it's like an Alibaba.
1: Sure.
0: And that if you shopped there, instead of them just dropping a cookie and then, you know, figuring out where you've been and where you're going, mm-hmm. is that they actually turned on in your browser something called web audio so that they could listen to your keystrokes and listen to else what's going on in your world so that this way they can further identify you.
1: Of course. And I gave them permission to do that.
0: Yes, of course you
1: by
0: did.
1: By clicking on something 3.5 years ago.
0: Of course I accept that.
1: Yeah.
0: And then, meanwhile, Apple Maps... They're not making enough money at Apple.
1: No?
0: Mm-mm.
1: Poor guys.
0: So now when you start using Apple Maps and like you want to search for like you, like a barber. Oh, mm-hmm. wait, you have no hair. In case you want to search for something else, right. that the first result that comes up is going to say sponsored.
1: The first result? Really?
0: Yes.
1: So when I search up employment lawyer because of harassment and abuse that I had take on my job, that first one's going to be a paid ad? That's crazy.
0: What do you mean by that?
1: You just attacked my physical appearance.
0: I did not. I said you have a beautiful bald head.
1: Oh, then I misheard. I apologize.
0: Hey, your body has been making less collagen since your 20s. 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
0: So we just talked about it. Meta settling for $18 billion after getting caught designing Facebook and Instagram so that it would totally addict our kids on purpose. Now, joining us is Lori Schott. She knows exactly why this matters. She lost her daughter, Annalie, to suicide in 2020 after social media just consumed her life. And as a mom, she spent every year since just fighting to get this change. Lori, thank you so much for joining us today.
3: Thank you for having me.
0: So take us back. When did you first realize that this was not normal teenage stuff that your daughter was doing on social media?
3: When she was going through her teen years, the phone was always a point of contention within our family. We always said kids are addicted to their phone back then, not knowing the true meaning of addiction and how these platforms were designed. And we had no idea when Anna died by suicide that she was struggling with the internal demons that she had inside of her that were being pushed to her. Like with the design of these platforms, there were beauty filters and other appearance altering features that just fueled unhealthy comparisons in young girls, and it damaged her self-esteem, and it was engagement-driven recommendations and constant notifications that kept pulling her into a really deep, dark world. And with this content that was being pushed at her, it was even told for her not to tell her parents or discuss it, and that suicide would ease the pain, is how they put it.
0: That's horrible.
1: How was that message that suicide would ease the pain delivered to her? Was it another creator's video? Was it DMs?
3: Yes, it was another creator's video. And with our daughter, we're one of the families that our daughter journaled about her mental health experiences. She journaled about the social media comparison of young girls, the exact same things that we're finding out in a court of law right now that Meta designed these platforms for. They knew that they were harming young girls' self-esteem and their internal emotional state, and they did it anyway. They didn't stop.
0: Because it was all designed, it's all designed for engagement. They're not going to share things about soccer or football because they know that she's not interested in that. They're going to feed on it so that to keep giving her those beauty filters, which I can tell you, we're all there.
1: But for other households out there, what did on a daily basis a social media addiction look like?
3: It's just for children to be able to disengage from the phone. Having their phone in their hand, being in that world of fear of missing out is huge for teenage girls. So at the same time where they're saying it's social, it is anything but social. It drives our children into a world of loneliness. And we were those parents. We tried to make her have her phone on the counter at night. We checked her screens. We checked her platforms. But after she died, we found out that we refused to let her have TikTok. She had a TikTok account. And with Instagram, the account I was looking at was not her real Instagram account. She had set up 5 Instagram accounts.
1: Wow.
0: Now, under this settlement, kids have to get cut off from Instagram between midnight and 6 a.m. They're capped at 2 hours a day. Mm-hmm. Do you think that would have made a difference in your daughter's life?
3: Absolutely. We were fighting her getting access to even burner phones or any other laptop computer that would give her access to social media at all hours of the night. And these are tools that parents we need to be able to have access to, but it's also the responsibility of companies like Meta to design these platforms so they're not addictive, so kids are not so torn in between not being online, so kids know how to take a break. The things that I think we really have to think about as parenting in this day and age, we actually know how these platforms are designed. We know how the emotional relationship these children have within this world of devices and self-comparison, and that we as parents have to break that hold. I will never say parents don't have responsibility. Absolutely, we had responsibility, but we had no idea what we were parenting against. And I'm thankful for all the parents that have, during all this pain, has stepped forward to tell the stories of their children so we make the world a safer place in acknowledging and education and outreach.
0: Yeah, and you know what? You make a really valid point, is that we didn't really know. That what they were really doing behind the scenes and how insidious it all is.
3: Yeah, and that's the thing. When you sit in a courtroom and you see emails, as I did in Los Angeles at the trial against Meta and Google, that Mark Zuckerberg and Mr. Mosterio were actually talking about the emotional damage to young girls, and that researchers told them that these products were harming children, and they did nothing because of the engagement and because of their bottom line. They want things to remain sticky, because if these platforms are sticky to our kids, that means they're engaged longer, that means they have the chance to sell our information to advertisers, and that's their bottom line. They make 98% of their money after selling access to our children. I'm thankful that when we found Honest Journals that talked about this emotional rabbit hole it pulled her into and pushed her into depression and anxiety, after she died, I was able to gain access into my daughter's social media world. And like I said, I never knew that she had TikTok, and finding out that she saw a live suicide on TikTok,
0: oh my gosh,
3: that spiraled her, and also finding out how it was a constant feed of Meta knew that when your little girls were feeling sad or depressed or lonely, that was a great time to offer our children to advertisers to sell them beauty products and give them this false sense of beautification. And that was the latest whistleblower came forward with how they structured that. So our children in their darkest hour became an economic opportunity for Meta to sell our children's mental health state to advertisers. And to me, it's wrong, and they're going to pay.
0: You know, they're still going to do it. $18 billion is nothing to Meta's bottom line, considering all the money that they're making off of it. Do you have any final words that you want to share with parents who may be listening right now?
3: But you need to keep the lines of communication open with your children so they understand if maybe they're feeling lonely or feeling the reactions because they are on these platforms, and why parents are pushing back against our children even having access to these platforms. But this outcome of this trial and the settlement is a step forward on our path or accountability.
0: Sure.
3: The dollar amount is small, but we are able to fight with the internal documents that we never would have had access to unless these really brave attorney generals wouldn't have stepped forward and carried this case on into court.
0: Which is really a really important point. And thank you for bringing that up, Lori, because now we have almost a precedent. So this is just one lawsuit. There's going to be so many more to come.
1: They know that the price that they pay is going to be worth it because their stock price went up.
0: Lori, we're so sorry to hear about your daughter, and our thoughts and prayers are with you. And keep up the fight. You're doing a fabulous job. Hey, I got to warn you about this. Thieves are putting skimmers on grocery store card readers, and they're cloning EBT cards. That's right. And the benefits are gone the same day that they're deposited. I'm talking about rent money for food, wiped before lunch. 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A card slot that wiggles or sits in front of the machine or just feels loose when you push. Okay, real readers, they do not move. If it wiggles, don't use it. 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
4: NBC News Radio, I'm Scott Carr. Jury deliberations will resume Tuesday in the Massachusetts triple murder trial of Lindsay Clancy. The jury began deliberating last Thursday. They were sent home again today. Clancy's admitted to strangling her three young children in 2023, but has pled not guilty to three counts of first-degree murder. Prosecutors allege the killings were premeditated. The defense says Clancy was suffering from a postpartum psychotic break. At least two people in the Grand Canyon are dead. More than a dozen are still missing after flash flooding raced through a popular tourist spot in the canyon. It started Saturday when intense rainfall sent water rushing through the canyon. More than 60 people were airlifted to safety from Phantom Ranch and the lower North Kaibab Trail. The jury has started deliberating in the Tupac Shakur murder trial in Las Vegas. The defendant, Dwayne Keefe D. Davis, is accused of planning the 1996 drive-by shooting. He's pled not guilty and could face life behind bars if convicted. Scott Carr, NBC News Radio.
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11: Time now for a quick look at our KKNW weather outlook. Partly sunny through this afternoon and a high near 73. Mostly cloudy tonight with a low around 57. Mostly sunny for Tuesday, though, with a high near 74. Looks like we'll finally see some rain on Wednesday and a high near 69. Going to be breezy as well. Gusts as high as 20 miles an hour. Rain likely for Thursday again, and a possible thunderstorm in the morning. We'll see a high near 66. Friday, slight chance of rain and mostly cloudy skies.
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0: So I was walking around the Century City Mall outside Los Angeles proper, and I walked past the Tesla dealer, and standing in the window was an Optimus robot.
1: Ooh.
0: And I thought, you know what? I've never really been so up close and personal with one. So I went in, and it had a big sign that said, "Do not touch," which, of course,
1: you didn't listen to, and
0: no.
1: You just touched it, fondled it.
0: Well, I was surprised how light it was.
1: Okay.
0: And how nimble it was.
1: How tall is it?
0: It's about, well, it's taller than me.
1: Okay.
0: Okay, but that's not
1: so
0: saying
1: four
0: much.
1: Foot eight?
0: Yeah. Oh, that is not right.
1: It's just a joke.
0: I'm like 5'5".
1: Now, is this one of the robots where once you bring it into your household and it's going to do all the work?
0: Yes.
1: It's actually a human just running it somewhere remotely?
0: Elon Musk says that's not true, but there was rumor that when the Tesla bot was serving drinks, that there was somebody on the side pouring all the drinks. But pretty soon we're going to have 30,000 of them.
1: Okay.
0: But who's in competition now is Hyundai, the car company.
1: Well, they've been making robots since the 90s.
0: Well, they also did a deal. They bought Boston Dynamics, which are those dogs that are running all around.
1: Right.
0: And so think about this. And I haven't read this anywhere, but it makes perfect sense. And after seeing the Tesla bot and the Tesla dealer, it would make sense that someday we're going to go to a Hyundai dealership where we will buy a bot.
1: Oh, okay. Yeah, why not? Someone's got to sell them.
0: And then, you know, they have the service bays.
1: Mm-hmm.
0: They have the person who can talk to you about financing. I mean, everything's all right there.
1: It's all going to be robots?
0: Yes. So we'll have this little bot in the dealership, and we'll have like 0% APR and 0% chance it likes you.
1: Probably. So are you going to get one and bring it in your house?
0: 1,000%. But I have trouble with the bot, like the Tau bot and the one that's in San Francisco, where it's just a bot and then there's a human in VR behind it
1: right.
0: Doing all the work.
1: Yeah, that's what I'm saying. You're going to be surveilled in your own home 24/7.
0: So I have to wait until that doesn't happen.
1: Okay.
0: And also, the Neobot, it took 5 minutes to put 3 dishes in the dishwasher.
1: Oh, this is productive.
0: You know, it's faster than Barry. All right, let's see. Joe in the Gulf Coast of Mississippi. Hi there, Joe.
2: Hi, Tim. How are you?
0: Great. Welcome. So you wrote me a note. You did something with AI and fitness. Tell us about it.
2: Yeah. I saw a question in your newsletter recently, and I was like, well, I don't have an AI girlfriend, but I do have an AI coach. And I said, let me respond to that and see if it catches any attention. And it did.
0: So tell us about the AI fitness coach.
2: So, you know, I had recently had a remote coach, and I loved my coach. But it gets a little bit expensive, and I wanted to get back into a coaching relationship, and I thought, well, maybe I can create an AI coach, and so I did, and I've been using the AI coach now for, I think 2 months, and it's been really working well.
1: Now, this is interesting. At the beginning of the year, I decided to track everything I was doing physically. I didn't use a prompt saying, you're going to be my coach. I wanted to use AI as a tracker when it came to what I was eating.
0: How'd that work for you?
1: Is that the AI always and constantly was making excuses for me if I were to miss a workout. Did you have that problem in the beginning, and did you figure out a workaround?
2: Yeah, so initially, I follow some coaches that I think are like the best fitness coaches in the industry. And one of those is Jordan Syatt, one is Joe DeFranco, and one is a group called the Mind Pump. So I gave the project parameters. That's where it got its information, and that was the type of coaching
0: that's a good idea.
2: Provide.
0: That's a great idea.
2: And so that went well, but like Andrew said, immediately one of the first things I noticed was like, okay, if I push back, it affirms what I say. And so I went back and just in a conversation, I said, I don't need you to affirm everything that I said. I don't expect as a coach that you'll affirm everything that I said. If I'm wrong, I need you to say that I'm wrong. And that almost it pretty much instantly corrected it. I'm using Claude.
0: So is it worth saving the $50 to $100 a month?
2: You know, I think for a couple of reasons. For me, it has been. I had a remote coach that was running me around $200 a month, whoa, and I pay like $20 a month for Claude. The advantage that I've found is that, you're right, I can't upload videos so he can check form, but I had already had another experience using Claude to evaluate a security camera image. And I said, you were able to watch security camera image, so let's go find out how you watch the video and determine well, that what he does, you know, is actually take the screenshot.
0: It's a good thing, I mean, that you were able to really figure this out. We actually used an AI tip like this in our AI newsletter.
1: Okay.
0: Where we walk you through and how to actually do your metrics. Head over to the official homepage, commando.com, and just type in AI fitness coach. And then all the prompts that Joe used and probably expanded on are right there free for
1: it's
0: the taking.
1: It's worth a shot. Try it out.
0: It is. All right, let's talk about Incogni. First of all, this happened in Bratvia, Illinois. 2:40 in the morning, a woman sees a flashlight and a shadow outside her window. Police say the man in her backyard was a registered sex offender. A military court convicted him in 2024. This is so horrible. He took a sailor's key card and let himself into her bedroom. 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He saw her on social media, he researched her, and then found her home address. Now, let's talk about research. I'm going to translate this for you. 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It's called a behavioral mental accounting.
1: Ooh.
0: That's the fancy phrase for it.
1: That is fancy.
0: So name one subscription that you have right now.

0: my five biggest leaks by annual dollars.
1: Okay. And then you get to decide whether or not you're going to continue or not.
0: Exactly. Just because you want to find the leaks, plug the leaks, because it just makes sense. Get it?
1: No, I get it. Saving money, censor money. Yes, we all get it.
0: You didn't laugh.
1: Well, that's because it wasn't a punchline. It was just a sentence.
0: Oh, okay. There is that. And in the next hour, you know how you send a text message and it's super fast?
1: Yeah.
0: Mm. What if that text message took 3 days or a week and that was something that you really wanted?
1: That's called the mail, not a text.
0: There is that.
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0: 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Let's see. Who's up next? Scotty in Carson City, Nevada. Hi there, Scotty.
1: Hello. How are you doing today?
0: Fabulous. What's going on?
1: Oh, not too much. You guys had me come on and talk about the issue I had with having to clean up my property when AAA used a satellite.
0: Oh, you sent me an email. You sent me a note through the website. Oh, yeah. Okay.
1: Yeah,
0: this is, you know what? I'm so glad that you sent me a note, and I'm so glad that you're on the air with us, because this is a big problem that's happening throughout the country. So, Scotty, thank you so much for being here. What was the issue? What was going on?
1: We were out of town, came back, and had a letter from our AAA representative and said that we had till the 28th of July to clean up our property because they said that there was debris and, oh, what else they put on here? Oh, like appliances lying around, abandoned vehicles, and just a mess. So I called them because I wanted to know, what are you talking about? I mean, I knew I had a pile of branches and things that I needed to move on, and I sit on an acre. And then to the back of the property, I had 2x4s and things I used to repair the fence and things like that.
0: Okay.
1: So when I called them and I said, can you send a representative down from Reno so they could show me what it is you're talking about? Oh, we don't do that.
2: They just trust a satellite image, and whatever they think they see is what...
1: Well, and that's what I didn't know yet. And I said, so what are you talking about? And he said, oh, you've got this, you've got that, and this needs to be removed and all that. And I said, well, how do you get that? So we have a photograph. And I said, who came on my property and took pictures? Oh, no, it's a satellite. I said, I'd like to see it. So they sent it to me.

0: and I'm looking at it, and I'm like, this thing's at least 2 years old. And so I call him back, and we're talking, and I said, the abandoned car, as I explained to him, the abandoned car is not abandoned. It's blah, blah, blah, blah, recycle. So he says, well, you need to put that in a garage. I said, well, I've got things in my garage. You know, are you going to build me a new garage? The appliance is the corner of my cargo trailer that you can see under the trees. I said, there's no appliances. And then the things that he sees reflected next to my sheds are actually white lattice, plastic lattice work. And the sun reflects off it. And then the other thing he pointed out is where my jet skis are. And with the photo, you can't really see exactly where everything is, but you see the one pile of debris. And I said, that was scheduled to be cleaned this summer anyway.
1: Or so when you pushed back and you pointed out everything in the image wasn't what they were saying it was.
2: What happened?
1: Did they buckle?
0: No. No, I even told them I've got a fire extinguisher right on the corner of the property. Fire hydrant. No, they didn't. They wanted pictures of everything that was being removed and that it was cleaned up.
2: So you had to go get new insurance?
0: This is what they were saying.
3: Okay.
0: I didn't get this letter until about 3 weeks before that date, until triple-digit temperature down here at that time. So I had to go and rent a couple of dumpsters.
2: What a nightmare.
1: What a headache. I mean, it's like guilty before you're proven innocent.
2: So that's why if this does happen, just keep in mind that they may be using older satellite photos, or they could be using drones, right? But they being the insurance companies, are seriously out there patrolling, I guess, if you'd say.
1: Because it's so cheap for them to do, too.
2: And also low-flying aircraft. And it's not just insurance companies. A lot of municipalities and cities and counties are actually doing this to see if you built something on your property that you should be taxed for.
1: They're coming to get us.
2: They sure are. Scotty, thanks for your call today. Okay, so I read Gordon's note, and I asked him to come on the show and tell us more about it.
3: Okay.
2: And Gordon, so what's going on in Detroit that made you say, roast me, ChatGPT?
4: Well, a friend of mine said that this is a really fun thing to do. And I said, I'm afraid to do this. And he said, no, give it a try. I laughed so hard. So basically, it's kind of like those celebrity roasts on TV, but it's kind of gentler than that. They take a bunch of questions you've asked over the years, over the time you've been on the site, and kind of makes fun of you based on that.
2: So what was the thing that shocked you the most when you told AI to roast you?
4: Well, the fact that it kind of took all the things I'd ever asked over since I've been using it and kind of put them into a big, hilarious sort of thing. Of course, it's more meaningful if you actually know the person, just like, on celebrity roasts. But, can I give you a couple examples?
2: Sure.
4: Okay, so my daughter, she's kind of the ultimate consumer. And so she said, roast me. And ChatGPT wrote back, a company makes one mistake on your order, and suddenly you're not a customer anymore. You're an independent congressional investigation. You don't complain. You assemble evidence, screenshots, dates, names, receipts, terms, and conditions. Somewhere a customer service supervisor sees your email come through and says, oh, God, she's got documentation. You're not going to scream at them. You're going to calmly find the exact policy they violated, identify the regional manager, and make sure everyone involved has a very educational afternoon.
2: Now, is that your daughter?
4: That's my daughter, yes. And
2: Did she do that to you when she was like 15 years old and trying to make a point?
4: I think maybe she learned from me, I suppose.
2: Oh, I see.
1: Apple doesn't fall. This actually surprises me that it actually knew you. I'm currently working on a big video, and I was doing a storyboard, and I said, ChatGPT made the image of the storyboard for the video, and I said, the guy in there is supposed to be me, just make it look like me, so it's easier to point out the differences. And it's like, ChatGPT goes, well, please upload a photo of you. And I'm like, I've uploaded 25,000 photos
2: so
1: of me.
2: No, photos, they get it off. It doesn't work.
1: It doesn't?
2: No.
1: I'd be surprised to know if ChatGPT knows anything about me.
2: Well, I asked Chat to roast me, and I gave you.
1: Oh, this is the result?
2: Yeah, because I don't think I should read my own roast, because that doesn't make sense.
1: Have you reviewed these?
2: I kind of scanned it, and you don't have to read the whole thing, because it's a full page.
1: Here's the first one. Ladies and gentlemen, I'm Claude. an artificial intelligence, which means I know everything about Kim Komando except how to get her to stop talking.
2: Ouch.
1: It's accurate. You want one more?
2: Yeah.
1: Kim spends her life warning Americans about hackers, scammers, and identity thieves. Meanwhile, she has told 5 million strangers a week her name, her town, her husband's name, and what she had for lunch. The nation's top security expert is running the world's longest hostage video.
2: Oh.
1: That's true.
2: You know, that's what a great idea.
1: To roast have me. Chat roast you or yes. roast a family member.
2: Yes.
1: And then you go ahead and perform it for them, send them a video.
2: That'd be a great bit to do at a family reunion.
1: Oh, yeah.
2: So what other creative uses can you use for chat on personal?
1: When it comes to personal things, well, yes. This is what I do every single month. And I didn't think it was that big of a deal until the last time I went to Walgreens to pick it up. We give each other cards every single month, Lisa and I.
2: Oh.
1: Because her love language is the written word.
2: And they're still in love.
1: And so I was getting cards, you know, in the beginning that were just store-bought cards. And I'm like, these are stupid. I'm just buying the empty ones. So what I did was, I don't want to know how deep we want to get into this, but our thing is sheep. We have sheep collectibles. It's an inside joke. But then one month, about, about 14 months ago, I took a picture of ours.
2: And does it have anything to do in the bedroom?
1: Nothing. Nothing to do. The kids know about it, so it's safe. I took a picture of ours, and I turned us into sheep. And then I printed that on the card. So now every single month, I will take a picture or something that happened in our lives and use those sheep characters. Like, we're doing the flooring right now. So next month's card will be us sweating and hurting each other while we're doing the flooring as the sheep. And I just thought it was a little cutesy-wootsy thing. You're rolling your eyes.
2: Okay.
1: When I went to Walgreens to pick it up, because I get the card made at Walgreens for $3.40, she opened it up to check the quality. And she was like, what is this? And I explained it to her. And she's like, that's the most romantic thing I've ever heard.
2: Oh.
1: So that's one thing I do is I make images to turn into greeting cards, and I only spend $3.
2: All right, stay right where you are because those glasses at the next table, 3 tells, 10 seconds on whether or not you're going to be recorded, and you'll never forget this again. Hey, you know that favorite password of yours? Software cracks it in seconds. 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

0: Now, we've talked about it. I don't know anybody aside from my son who has Meta Ray-Ban recording glasses.
1: I literally think it's a scam.
0: And the only reason why he has them is because I purchased them and I said, can you try these out for me?
1: But does he use them?
0: He said they're horrible.
1: Exactly.
0: They're horrible.
1: No one has these things.
0: But they say that millions and millions of people are using them.
1: Of course they say that because they have stockholders they need to appease.
0: So how do you know if somebody's actually recording you?
1: Okay.
0: Well, there was that instance where a woman met a guy on a dating app and they went home and did the wild thing. And then he sent the recording to her the next day and said, wow, what a great time we had.
1: Sure. He thought you'd like to see this. Okay.
0: And he was wearing glasses while they were doing the wild thing.
1: That's a tell right there.
0: I think
1: if he doesn't take off his socks and he doesn't take off his glasses, he's probably recording it.
0: Every pair has a tiny white LED in the front corner of the frame. And if it's quick flash, that means it's a photo. If it's glowing, that means it's a video.
1: I can't tell you how many TikTok videos I have seen where people find people on Facebook Marketplace and they disconnect that light without disabling the camera.
0: Yeah, I know. It's and they also, you can put a little piece of black tape over it because it's just an LED. That's not the camera.
1: Right.
0: Okay. And if somebody's standing there like with their finger on their frame,
1: mm-hmm.
0: that's probably a sign too.
1: But yeah, that's someone not trying to hide it, though, and that's what we need.
0: Gosh, isn't that something? We have to worry about somebody recording us in glasses.
1: I don't think we have to worry. I don't think anybody really owns a pair of them.
0: No, they're making a spectacle of themselves.
1: Oh, good one. I like that one, actually.
0: Hey, make sure that you get our free newsletter. A million folks love it every single morning, 5-star rated, at GetKim.com.
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5: Well, good afternoon. Eric Ryder here with you on KKNW. We're approaching 5 o'clock, and it's time for a quick look at our afternoon commute. Southbound I-5 from Green Lake to Denny is stop and go. We've got heavy traffic from I-90 to the West Seattle Bridge as well. Heavy from SeaTac through Des Moines and slow in the south end, State Route 18 on down to 5. Slow just south of State Route 16 on down through South Tacoma. Northbound I-5 from Swift Avenue on up to South Jackson is stop and go. And you'll see some slowing on the east side as well. 405 southbound congestion from Main Street and Bellevue all the way down to Renton. Northbound heavy through Tukwila. And you've got heavy traffic from Kirkland to Woodinville. Right now, sunshine and temperatures right around 73 degrees here in the Puget Sound. Stay tuned for two more hours of America's Digital Goddess. 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
6: NBC News Radio, I'm Scott Carr. The jury in the Lindsey Clancy murder trial have been excused for the day. They'll be back tomorrow for a fourth day of deliberations. Clancy's admitted to strangling her three young children in their Massachusetts home in 2023. The prosecution alleges the killings were premeditated. The defense says Clancy was suffering from a postpartum psychotic break. At least two people are dead.